0: and Chuck Edwards after it found Edwards engaged in persistent, unprofessional, and inappropriate conduct toward two young female aides in his congressional office. Edwards has denied any of his conduct was intended as sexual or romantic in nature, but the committee said his behavior would leave a reasonable observer to interpret it as such. Canada's second largest airline says a brief strike has ended.
1: Canada's WestJet says it has reached a tentative agreement with flight attendants. WestJet is a major carrier between the U.S. and Canada. It canceled hundreds of flights over the weekend after the flight attendants walked off the job Sunday during the busy vacation season. The Canadian Union of Public Employees represents 4,400 flight attendants at WestJet. Reuters says the dispute was over pay. Flight attendants wanted to be paid from the time they check in until they clock out, not just for when the plane is flying. WestJet did not disclose details of the tentative agreement, which will go to a ratification vote.
0: Fox's Jenny Casola. I'm Lisa Lacerda. This is Fox News.
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3: This weather in August, pretty easy to take. A beautiful evening on the way. Clear skies will fall into the upper 70s by the time the sun goes down. And 68 for the low. Tuesday, sunshine. It's warmer in the afternoon. The morning on Tuesday's okay. 89 for the high. Tuesday night, clear skies, 69. Wednesday, sunny. Hottest day of the week is Wednesday, 91 degrees. Scattered showers and thunderstorms around Thursday and Thursday night. 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Chief Meteorologist, Dave Murray.

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6: Thanks for joining us. Welcome back. It is The Scott Jennings Show. And no, Scott's voice has not come up a few octaves. I am not Scott Jennings. I'm Jennifer Horn. But I'm happy to be filling in for my friend Scott. He is taking some time off today. But you can always keep up with him, Scott Jennings, KY, Jennings Show, always on X. And you can follow me, too. I'd love to connect with you at Jennifer Horn on X and on True Social, Jennifer Horn Radio on Facebook and Instagram. So I was talking before the break about the big election day tomorrow. You've got several states, Missouri, Michigan, they're all showing up to vote tomorrow. And Michigan, of course, has a lot of attention on it with the Senate primary for Democrats. You have the moderate against the Democrats, socialists, wackadoo. And it seems that the wackadoo is doing very well with Democrats in Michigan. And he looks like he is on track, Al Said, to become the party's nominee to take on Mike Rogers. A really great guy, by the way. I know Mike Rogers, really good guy, set up well to become a senator in Michigan. And I know Mike Rogers is rooting for Al Said during this election cycle, because what I think the Democrat socialists don't realize is that while they have popularity, certainly in their party, and they have the wind at their back and they've got some money to spend, the people in the country, I don't think, are quite ready for the commies. I'm hoping, I mean, fingers crossed, this is what we can all hope for, that communism really isn't king in a country based on capitalism and uplifting people, not oppressing people, smaller government, not more government. I mean, my goodness, Republicans have gotten too much into big government. And speaking of it, this, we're going to hear from Bill Maher. We're going to hear from James Carville, some of these really big Democrats who are now speaking out against this socialist takeover, communist takeover of their party. But first, I could not let this day pass without sharing this story with you guys. If you don't know how to spell hypocrisy, maybe it's spelled Zohran Mamdani. Have you heard the story that the mayor of New York, one of these Democrat socialists, which is why we bring him up here, he wants to do these government-run grocery stores, which, you know what, sounds like a great idea until it actually opens and until people realize how it feels. Well, you know how people are going to be able to shop in those grocery stores? Get ready for it. That's right, with a driver's license, a government-issued identification. Take a listen to this clip. This is Mayor Zohran Mamdani, who announced that to shop in his government-run grocery stores, you must present a government-issued ID.
7: How are you going to keep people from taking advantage of that, you know, that deal, basically? And is there going to be a limit on the number of items that someone can take that are discounted at that level from that essential basket?
8: So our RFP makes very clear that this

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7: That's the point. We want to bring you all of the stories you are not hearing so that you can go out and educate the world, guys. It is up to us to make sure we stop all of this crazy socialism, communism that is infecting our great country, even infecting sports. And you know what? I'm kind of a sports girl myself, big baseball, hockey, football fan. I get very upset when things go in the political direction in these areas, and it seems that's happening more and more. I'm Jennifer Horn in for Scott today. Welcome into the program. And you may have heard there was some backlash over Sophie Cunningham, a player for the Indiana Fever. Now, just to set the stage, if you haven't been following the WNBA, and that might be a lot of you, but if you haven't been following it, Caitlin Clark, who is, as they say, a generational player, has been taking a lot of heat. People do not like Caitlin Clark. She's been getting a lot of fouls. They don't always get called. Her teammate, Sophie Cunningham, has come out and kind of protected, had the back of Caitlin Clark, and made a comment about how girls should be able to play in girls' sports and shouldn't have to worry about competing with male athletes. Now, that seems pretty easy. She did not say it with vitriol, but that has blown up. And over the weekend, there were protests against Sophie Cunningham. And this was the answer from their coach, the coach for the Indiana Fever, about men playing in women's sports. Take a listen.
8: What is your stance on men or athletes who test as biological male participating in women's sports? What's your personal stance?
9: Yeah, I mean, I don't know that I would say that I'm educated enough from a scientific standpoint. I don't ever believe that exclusion is an answer. I just don't. I do think, you know, when we think about various levels of sport, various governing bodies of sport and things that go into that, like I said, I'm not educated enough at the different levels. I know growing up, I played with the boys all the time.
8: So
9: there
8: you were
9: girl sports.
8: Would you welcome a biological male in WNBA?
9: I don't know, when we talk about biological male and scientifically where we are, I think it's a totally different scenario.
7: This is the woke infection that is everywhere in our country right now, a true cultural war. And joining us right now is the candidate for Republicans, U.S. Senate in Minnesota. The election, by the way, is next Tuesday, guys. Hope you're involved. And our friend, former colleague here at Salem Radio, Michelle Tafoya, is here. Give her a follow at Michelle_Tafoya. And Michelle, thanks so much for being with us today.
10: Great to be with you. How are you?
7: I'm doing great. I shake my head at this stuff. And first of all, I shook my head earlier in the week because I realized football starts up on Thursday and I just don't know where the year went. And I'm curious to know if football keeps you busier than your Senate run or if your Senate run is keeping you busier. But when you look at these stories and you see this coach for the Indiana Fever and you see her sitting there saying, well, I'm not smart enough to tell you, or I'm not educated enough to tell you if biological men should play in women's sports. What is going on, Michelle? I don't understand how this is even

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0: is pulled out of an upcoming stage musical in London, and she has announced she will withdraw from the public eye for a while after she completes her tour. Speculation has increased over Grande's health, with some online commenting on what appears to be a dramatic weight loss. Last year, Grande re-shared a 2024 interview where she said she was uncomfortable being picked apart over her appearance since she was a teenager. Apple users might have to open up their Apple Wallet to make use of Apple's new AI.
1: Apple already unveiled its artificially intelligent upgrade to its long-troubled personal assistant Siri during its developers conference this summer. But the company's departing CEO Tim Cook reveals on an earnings call, as reported by TechCrunch, that users looking to make extended use of this new version of Siri could be made to pay for it. Other competitive AI bots such as Grok, ChatGPT, or Anthropic's Claude all require subscriptions for increased or extra usage of the AI computing power. Siri AI will be featured in the rollout of iOS 27 this fall.
0: Fox's Evan Brown. I'm Lisa Lucera. This is Fox News.
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3: This weather in August, pretty easy to take. A beautiful evening on the way. Clear skies will fall into the upper 70s by the time the sun goes down. And 68 for the low. Tuesday, sunshine. It's warmer in the afternoon. The morning on Tuesday's okay. 89 for the high. Tuesday night, clear skies, 69. Wednesday, sunny. Hottest day of the week is Wednesday, 91 degrees. Scattered showers and thunderstorms around Thursday and Thursday night. 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Chief Meteorologist.

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6: 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Thanks for listening to Common Sense for the American People. I am taking the day off, but sitting in for me today, my friend, Jennifer Horn. Jennifer, take it away.
7: Thank you so much. Always great to be in for my friend, Scott Jennings. He'll be back with you on Thursday. In the meantime, love being here. You can follow Scott, by the way, if you want to catch up with him, because he is always somewhere, that guy. Scott Jennings, KY, is where you can find him, and everything about the show at Jennings Show on all the social media platforms. You can follow me, too, at Jennifer Horn on Twitter and, or excuse me, on X and on Truth and Jennifer Horn Radio, Instagram and Facebook. I host The Morning Answer on Salem Radio in Los Angeles on AM 870 and AM 590. And it's always great to be dishing out some common sense here in Scott's absence. So thanks for joining us today. And boy, a lot to talk about. It seems that there has been a lot of back and forth with the negotiations going on with Iran. We heard from President Trump yesterday on Air Force One that the strikes that he had scheduled for the weekend, I mean, he's not joking around. He was going to take these guys down. He said he was putting them on hold because Iran said that they were ready to negotiate once again. Well, lo and behold, just a few hours ago, President Trump took

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17: Here we go. Thanks for joining us. It is the Scott Jennings Show. I'm Jennifer Horn. Happy to be in for Scott. Thanks for hanging out with us today. And I really wanted to get this story in because I think it is so important for not only California, but for the rest of the country to understand. And that is still the fallout of the Biden administration's open borders and, quite frankly, the atrocity. They lost 319,000 children, and those kids went into sex trafficking, they become sex slaves, prostitutes, you name it, a horrific, horrific thing for these children that come into this country all by themselves, alone and scared to have to deal with. And that happened under the Biden administration and under the leadership or lack of leadership of Javier Becerra, who was the HHS secretary at the time. There's a whistleblower out and he's got a whole lot to say, or she has a whole lot to say about Javier Becerra, who is now running for governor in California. Joining us now is gubernatorial candidate for Republicans here in the state. Steve Hilton is with us. Steve Hilton X is where you can find him on social media. You can donate and volunteer. SteveHiltonForGovernor.com. Steve, thanks so much for joining us today. Tell us this story about Javier Becerra that you found through a whistleblower. It is incredible.
18: Yeah. It's a growing scandal that is going to engulf him, honestly, because this is just the beginning. We started last week, and more whistleblowers are coming out all the time. And today we played testimony from one of Javier Becerra's victims, who says very directly on camera that she was subject to sexual abuse as a direct result of the actions of Javier Becerra. This is a massive scandal. And as I say, this is just the first of many victims who've come to us to speak out to have their story told. I just want to take one step back and explain what this is all about. As you mentioned, during the Biden-Harris-Becerra border crisis, the open border policies, we know that millions came across the border. Who knows how many exactly, but

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5: They have one more chance. I'm Lee Silicera, Fox News. President Trump says Iran must come to the table to avoid a massive U.S. attack.
6: President Trump says the U.S. military was prepared to deliver a decapitating attack on Iran over the weekend before he called off strikes to allow for a new round of talks.
7: This is a last chance for them to sign a good document.
6: The president says a deal would be implemented in two phases. First, reopening the Strait of Hormuz, and then negotiating Iran's denuclearization.
7: And that'll take a little while, but we're very strong on it. They cannot have a nuclear weapon.
6: President Trump earlier in the day accused Iran's leaders of being unbelievably duplicitous. Iran has denied direct talks are happening.
5: Fox's Jared Halpern at the White House. 25 states have sued the Trump administration over the latest round of tariffs imposed on U.S. trading partners, calling them a pretext for replacing import taxes the Supreme Court struck down in February. The states argue only Congress can impose tariffs. 70,000 people in and around Spokane, Washington, forced to leave their homes as wildfires rage.
8: Officials announcing that over 700 structures have been destroyed. Here's Spokane County Sheriff John Knowles.
9: The fires that are burning through these neighborhoods, it is almost impossible to stop them under certain conditions.
8: Between the Autumn Lane, Old Trail, and Fairview fires, 8,000 acres have burned with 0% containment.
5: Fox's Sarah Allegre in Spokane. Wildfires also burning in central Utah and eastern Oregon. State health officials in Michigan say two people have died in the Cyclospora outbreak, the first deaths reported related to the parasite. The Michigan Department of Health and Human Services says both people had underlying health conditions that may have been impacted by the illness and dehydration. At least 18,000 have been infected. 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
15: This weather in August, pretty easy to take. A beautiful evening on the way. Clear skies will fall into the upper 70s by the time the sun goes down. And 68 for the low. Tuesday, sunshine. It's warmer in the afternoon. The morning on Tuesday's okay. 89 for the high. Tuesday night, clear skies, 69. Wednesday, sunny. Hottest day of the week is Wednesday, 91 degrees. Scattered showers and thunderstorms around Thursday and Thursday night. 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Chief Meteorologist, Damer.
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4: That's why I always say girl fighting is way more multi-level than how dudes fight. Dudes fight and they get over it. Women, no, the whole grudge is for generations. 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
4: He's got that history there. Well, you know, except for Pearl Harbor, you know, they've been really good with us. It's been great. We love them. POTUS has got away with words, is all I'm saying. And so he's going through, because it's been kind of a busy weekend. I mean, we ended our time together last week with POTUS at Camp David, and he was there with his cabinet, and they were discussing what I imagine is what we're now seeing with regards to Iran. Now, it's a little confusing because one of the negotiating parties says one thing and the other of the negotiating parties says something entirely different. And of course, it's the whole ceasefire, which currently we don't have one.

latest, this is where we are. POTUS says that he was talking with the Iranians. I'm looking at just various statements that we have kind of, we've been talking, but Iran says, no, we haven't. What are you guys talking about? We haven't been discussing anything with you. This is part of the issue. This is why, you know, you're never going to be able to have a serious negotiation with this entity because this entity is not a serious negotiating partner. They said they directly rejected POTUS's claims that these discussions either are going to resume or we're going to pick something back up on like today, Monday. In fact, their foreign ministry spokesperson, Ismaili Baghi, had said, no, our only ongoing discussions are with Oman, and they relate solely to a new temporary shipping route in the Strait of Hormuz, stressing that this does not mean that the strait is reopening as long as what Iran describes as U.S. aggression continues. Don't you love it? They're the ones who start it, but everyone else is the aggressor. I am so tired of placating a weak female copulatory world about this. I love the people who are like, well, maybe if we just try some more diplomacy. That's like half of the people in the president's cabinet right now. Pencil pushers and people who inflate their legacies to match their outsized egos. Well, no, maybe if we just negotiate with them a little bit more. Blank, blank. It was just this because we haven't done it in all 47 plus years. They act like, again, I've said this before, they're one economic package away from being normal humans. The regime, not going to happen. So a temporary shipping for what? So now it's back and forth again. Now we're here back where we were, where we are. I'm going to tell you, the people are going to get behind POTUS if they feel like this is a prosecution, a conflict prosecution that is similar to that of Venezuela or anything that he's done before, because he's always been pretty decisive. He gets in and he gets out, right? That's always what it's been. What's going to lose people's support is if they think that there's hemming and hawing and that he's just, and it's back and forth, and it looks like a delay and all because there is no deal. What you need to realize is there's no disarmament. There's only rearmament with Iran. That Iran is never going to accept anything that's negotiated. They've never accepted anything negotiated because that's not what this is about. I think that the people expecting them to come to the negotiating table are incredibly naive and shouldn't be in charge of any kind of discussion or foreign diplomacy at all whatsoever. I mean, I could be really crude about it, and I'm trying very hard not to be to illustrate my point, but this is just, it's stupidity. It's pie-in-the-sky stupidity to think that you're going to get any other kind of result. We would have had it. I mean, again, 47 years this has been happening. For 47 years, we would have had a negotiation. We would have had a ceasefire. We don't have it because they don't want it. You're not going to make them want it. You're not going to make Iran suddenly become a democracy. The regime accept democratic processes. It's never going to happen. That is a naive Westerner's view. That is not the way the world works over there. They like power and brutality. That's the only thing that they know how to speak. That's the only thing they know how to answer to. This is not a boardroom where you're forcing one company to do something else. This is a theocratic regime that is led by a bunch of backwoods, goat fornicating Shia 12ers. That is who this is. You're not going to go, oh, well, hello, Mr. Goat fornicating Shia 12er. Why don't you come and sit down at the negotiating table and let's have a happy little discussion about some of the positive things that we can accomplish together. They don't care. They're going to aloha snack bar your damn head off before, like Oren Ishii in Kill Bill. What do you think is going to happen here? There's like several different pop culture references in one. It's just, I watch these people with peach fuzz for nuts, and I'm like, what are you sitting here trying to accomplish? They act like, again, the people who think history began the day they fell out of their mom's cavity. And they're like, well, guys, when are we going to negotiate? Dana, that's so mean. And how is it any less truthful? That's it. So this is what we've been dealing with. So the back and forth, back and forth. Now, hold on, let me pull up my other stuff here. Now, on top of all of this, with everything with Iran, we were talking about the Hamas

0: ceasefire, which is never going to happen. And by the way, the Qataris are just backpatting the Hamasians 6 ways to Sunday. And there's really no interesting development there. Some of the things that have come out is, and I noticed this when we were talking to folks about Hezbollah. I don't think people understand what terrorists look like. I think there is this overwhelming stereotype of what a terrorist looks like. They don't look like the guy, the puppets from Team America. Okay. That's not, they don't all look like that. Some of them, I mean, I was watching this thing, when I was on my flight. It was this documentary that was getting into Hezbollah and, how, like, some of them are, like, a couple of them, they look like dudes who could be doctors, like in Dallas, Texas. One of them, in fact, was a surgeon in Beirut. Blue-eyed, sandy-haired surgeon. He ended up going and joining Hezbollah because you're raised with that religious, zealous ideology. That's what it is, an idolatry. All of this stuff came out about in Hamas and Gaza, all of these apparently doctors and all of these other people, nurses that were healthcare workers. And they've been identified as military commanders and operatives that use hospitals as command centers. There is such overwhelming, there's case after case after case after case. Like this one guy who's a nurse at Nasser Hospital ended up being a Hamas group commander. Another guy who is a nurse at Shifa Hospital ended up being a Hamas fighter, Mohammed Saber. The other guy's name was Ibrahim Alfera. Go on and on and on and on. Another guy, another Mohammed, nurse at another hospital, head of Gaza's Nurse Association, ended up being a whole Hamas platoon commander. This is who you're talking about dealing with. People who are like, I'm going to leave my profession and I'm going to go kill some Jews. Just going to go leave my my doctoral post and I'm going to go do this. You can't go to the negotiating table with these people. They only negotiate with fire. That's what you have to use. You don't negotiate with them. You subdue them. You don't negotiate with them. You defeat them. These people are going to get us killed who think that there's any other way possible. No, they're not going to get us killed. They're going to get all our sons and daughters killed. That's what's going to happen. All of these idiots that are in D.C. who have no idea what they're dealing with. They're the ones who are going to get all your kids killed. The Tucker Carlsons of the world, whose fat asses never volunteered for anything while they advocated for war in Iraq 6 ways to Sunday. Those are the people who want to drag everything out. They want to submit and subvert your kids. They want to bend them to Islamism. And they want to go get them killed in wars that they drag out because they're absolute idiots. That's what it is. Now, we got a lot more. Because Spain and Islamism. We talked about everything with Ceuta last week. The little, I don't care if Morocco wants it. I don't care if it's Spain's. I don't care. Spain clearly does not want to advocate for its own sovereign borders. I don't care if it's part of a jetty on Morocco and that it's like contiguous. It's technically Spanish territory, has been. I'm not going to sit here and advocate for Spain's interests, though, when Spain doesn't care to advocate for their interests. And that's where we're at. Half of Europe doesn't care. That this is all empathetic seppuku. And then you had Javier Bardem. We're going to talk about this coming up after headlines. Javier Bardem. Have you ever, he was the guy who was in No Country for Old Men. He's been in Pirates of the Caribbean. His latest is Cape Fear. He's a good bad guy. And I think that's who he is in real life, apparently. He walks around with his little Gazan picnic blanket on his head. And he's all like, free Palestine and all that stuff. He has blamed everything that happened. The migrant invasion. He blamed it all on. I'll give you three guesses. I don't know. I'll give you one guess. All right. Who do you think he blamed it on, Kane?
1: The Jews.
0: To Jews would be correct because that's the big thing. You stub your toe, the Jews, right? You forgot to fill up your car the night before you run out of gas. Probably the Jews. I mean, that's just, you know, that's the brain trust in which we live right now. So we've got a lot. We're going to address that. We're also going to get into all of the development. The European empathetic seppuku, Islamism, Iran. We got some domestic issues, including elections and some new polling to look over, all of that and more as we move. The partners for the program friends of ours, longtime friends of ours. Actually, I've talked about them in stories before because a lot of, like, for all of the Baker stories that get sued out in Colorado, this is exactly who represents them. Alliance for Defending Freedom. This is such a great organization that you should really consider supporting because they're in the courtroom and they're in the fight for America's freedom. And the decisions that are made today, that's going to help shape the generation to come. That's going to help shape policy to come. Alliance Defending Freedom is on the front lines, ADF for short, fighting for free speech, religious liberty, parental rights, the sanctity of life, all, like that women are women, right? Very basic things. But the only reason they're able to do what they do, and they go to the courtroom. That's what they do. They, in fact, they just secured a landmark free speech victory at the Supreme Court on behalf of a Christian counselor. They have worked with the baker that was out in Colorado, for instance, who had the Alphabet Mafia descend on his bakery and try to force him to bend the knee. They have defended and fought for so many people in so many instances and in so many courtrooms, but they can only do it because of the generosity of people like you that help continue fighting these battles for your own free speech and your own rights. 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
9: And now, all of the news you would probably miss. 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
10: All right, so Kay Granger, she used to be mayor of Fort Worth. She's a big old Texan, was a big old Texan Republican, 83 years old, passed away. She was the first female mayor of Fort Worth, and they announced it this morning. She was having some dementia issues as well, so that's the Granger family. Spider-Man's Brand New Day vanquishes Avengers Endgame with an all-time opening day haul of $168 million. That's interesting. I think people just like that little Tom dude. What's his name? Tom Holland. I think they like him because he's like a really good Spider-Man. I think he's been the best Spider-Man so far because he has an innocence about him that I think everybody likes. I don't know. Let's see. Boy George split from his label manager. So his manager not only like advised him to leave that production, the theatrical production, but now apparently he's a big old donkey copulatory organ and decides to leave because they haven't forbidden you to do a song supporting a thrill. Blah, blah, blah. I'm not even picking these headlines. They're just that rampant. That's how crazy this is. I'm going out of my way to not have it every segment, but there's so much of this stuff. It's ridiculous. Modest Mouse booted their guitarist from their tour after allegations that he sent inappropriate messages to a teen fan. And Ohio Democrats want to ruin everything by pushing the voting age low to 16, even though 62% of Gen Z favor socialism. That's why they want to do it. Stick with us. So Human just released the best Super Beats that they've ever made. It's watermelon. Now, I'm usually very skeptical when companies say that something is the best flavor yet, but they really nailed it. It's juicy. It's refreshing. It's like candy, but you would never guess that it's good for your heart. I've talked about Human for years because they're not just another supplement company that chases trends. They were founded out of the University

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9: A little ministry cover of Bob Dylan's Lay Lady Lay, which I always thought was a really good cover. It's an interesting cover, even though I think Jorgensen's kind of a tool bag, kind of doing a lot of heavy lifting there. Welcome back to the program. Turned into Matt Penfield for a second. Dana Lash with you at the bottom of this first hour. Who didn't grow up watching him? We all watched him, man. We all watched him. And Kurt Loder was our evening anchor. So when Kurt Loder out of nowhere one time messaged me about Taylor Ham, thought I was going to die. This is really cool. All right. I got a number of things to get into. Can we talk about the Second Amendment thing that happened over the weekend? Because this was a pretty big deal. I don't know if you guys saw, well, I'm sure everybody's seen this story, right? We always say that guns save lives because they do. Guns save lives. They absolutely do. This was in Idaho. At an In-N-Out in Idaho, what was being described, I don't know if it's been officially classified yet as a mass casualty incident. This 24-year-old dude, and I'm not going to say his name, unless it's newsworthy or unless there's like a, you know, bolo, we're not going to say names because there literally is like that contagion effect that manifests in all of these mass casualty incidents. Every single one of these dudes has it written somewhere and manifest or told someone that they wanted to be famous, you know, as like these other killers. So we don't say the name. But this 24-year-old, he went on this rampage at an In-N-Out Burger in Twin Falls, Idaho. And then he ended up, according to reports, self-inflicted, which, by the way, and I'll talk about this in the context of the guy who was present with his firearm. That's par for the course for these guys. Whenever there is equal and opposite force that is present at any of these, you know, horrific tragedies, the assailant usually, like 95% of the time, they off themselves. The moment that they are presented with the literal equal force. So that's what happened in this case. So, and the guy, I've seen a ton of different video. This guy had a rifle. He began opening fire on a Saturday afternoon, and it was very chaotic. There was one in an employee that dragged a wounded coworker across the lot. I mean, dude's like out in the lot. Now, I mean, it's in Idaho. I got to be honest with you. We would have immediately popped out, used our doors as like barricades and pop, pop, pop. I'm not going to say we've trained for that kind of scenario, but maybe we have. We never know. I'll let you guess. But they captured, there was video from nearby vehicles, and you can see people running, running away from the store, running across the parking lot. They were waiting for paramedics to arrive. And then there was a video showing the guy pointing, you know, his rifle at a blue Tesla, firing twice, etc. They say his family's been cooperative with the investigation. At this point, they're saying that he acted alone. He was the only one seen in the video. And they've been treating and releasing people of the 7 wounded in the attack. They've had 2 treated and released from the hospital. They have some that are in critical as well. Just crazy. And they're still investigating the motive for this. And then while all of this was happening, you had an armed citizen who, this guy, Jordan Salinas, who's called the Fearless Patriot, and he was, you know, he's on Facebook.

Facebook, he talks about firearms and he talks about, you know, the importance of, you know, proper firearm usage, things like that. He basically gives people, I guess, what, encouragement and advice on, you know, proper marksmanship, etc. He has all these training videos that he has of himself and, you know, like a lot of dudes do, like a lot of people do. They put it up. He had on October 7th, 2024, he put up a thing that said, you know, train like your life depends on it because God forbid one day it might stay free, stay safe and stay frosty. Right. And then he is on video. He's being credited with helping to save the countless lives of countless civilians at Twin Falls because he apparently gets out. He sees what's happening. He has his pistol. He gets out. The other guy sees him. The killer sees him. Now, what did I tell you when we started going into this? That more often than not, when you have these killers that are presented with equal but opposite force, 95% of the time, and I wrote about this in my first book, and this is all based on publicly available crime information, 95% of the time, the killer's off themselves. The moment they see, so this has happened numerous times before. There are a couple of mall incidents where this has happened. One up is in Washington State some years ago, where a guy was in a food court, and the moment that he saw a law-abiding citizen with his firearm, he immediately turned his own arms on himself and offed himself in the food court. This happens, I mean, incredibly frequently. And every defensive training course that I've ever taken, this is always something that's presented to us. That's why they're very, because in some states you can get, you know, pretty hyper-vigilant, far-left DAs that will try to cite you for a felony if you're presenting as opposed to being low ready, which they would cite as a misdemeanor. So you have all of that legal stuff drilled into you in addition to honing your reflexes and your training and your marksmanship in these stressful situations. And so, I mean, this guy, I mean, you could tell he was being very judicious. He had a lot of discernment. He was being very careful. His training kicked in. But what is being described is that the killer saw him and was like, oh, boy. And this guy knows what he's doing. Because he does know what he's doing. And the killer was like, oh, boy, here we go. Now, the left has been trying to argue and say, well, he didn't do anything. He didn't. But they're ignorant because they have no idea how this works. I mean, the guy just turned into, however you want to describe it, a force multiplier, whatever. But, I mean, he's being credited by law enforcement. He's being credited as well by a number of the witnesses who were there, who were like, he allowed us to get to safety. When he showed up and he was armed, he allowed us to get to safety. He's being called a hero. He's a healthcare worker and he cares for his brother who's in a wheelchair. He cares full time for his brother. But he'd been horseback riding. This guy honestly sounds, this is so American. He was just riding his horse that morning, you know, with this girl and then decides that, you know, they're going to go into the In-N-Out. They're going to get some lunch. And they noticed immediately something was totally sideways. They saw these people running through the doors. And at first, he told the New York Post that he thought that it was like a kitchen fire or something. And then it wasn't until he heard the gunfire. And then he went on instinct. And he told the Idaho Statesman that he has an FN57. Can I just say, I love FN57s. I have an FN57. I love this pistol. It's an amazing pistol. It's absolutely one of my all-time favorites to shoot. I love it. So, and immediately when I was like, is that an FN? This guy's for real. So he has, and it was suppressed. And he had his FN57. He gets out. He's, you know, immediately taking in everything. He's being very careful, just in the footage that you can see, and there was quite a lot of it. And he exited his vehicle, gun drawn, and then he heard you can hear the gunfire start up again. And he's making his way towards the restaurant. He's taking cover, like, behind signs and shrubbery and things like that. That's when he spots the guy. And he sees the guy pointing his rifle at everyone else. And that's when he's like, oh, okay, that's him. And he raised his pistol, he said, and he squeezed off a round. And he said it was the first time that he ever aimed his weapon at a living target, ever. And this is something that was confirmed by the witnesses and law enforcement. When that guy realized he was getting shot at, he immediately, and by the way, also, there was an off-duty cop who was a customer at the restaurant, too. They were both like, that's when he realized, okay,
I'm not, you know, I'm, this is not going to happen for me. And he killed himself. So they diverted him. They took his attention and they saved lives. He absolutely saved lives. And when police arrived, he stood down and he knew exactly the drill. But everybody, they're like, yes, he diverted this guy without a doubt, was saving lives. That's an amazing story. The left is so desperate to invalidate it because they don't want you to know that firearms save lives. They want to scare people into being disarmed. The same people that are chasing students around college campuses want you to be disarmed. They have no solution for stuff like this. We don't know anything about the guy. I'm not going to speculate about his motives until more comes out. But, you know, obviously, nothing good motivated him to go do this. But I love the fact that there was a hero civilian there, and he, you know, did what he did. And was able to actually act and divert this guy. What the other really thing that stands out to me, you know, the mall that I was talking about, there was one in Washington and there was another one in Idaho, the Boise Town Square Mall. This was back, I want to say this was like during COVID. It was like 2021. And this guy, the hero, said that that mall, he noticed that the killers deliberately went after soft targets. And he takes care of his brother, who's in a wheelchair, right? And he reasoned that, wow, if I'm out with my brother and we're in public like this and something happens, we're going to be the softest targets there. And so that scared him. And he used that concern and that fear to train and learn everything that he could and be, you know, a really good marksman and, you know, responsible firearm, Second Amendment participant. So he really wanted to get serious about it, get serious about defense. And it's, you know, I mean, it's amazing that he did that because he saved lives. He saved lives. And those people never get enough credit. You would think that the left, and especially the gun control groups that want to see an end to such violence, you would think they would be celebrating the responsible and correct usage of firearms in a defensive manner, but they don't. They ignore defensive usage. Going back to what happened a few years ago under Biden and Harris, I know you guys remember how you had the gun control groups led by Everytown, the Brady Group. They were pestering the CDC. You remember this, the CDC under Obama, Biden, the CDC and the Obama DOJ did two separate reports about defensive usage and they didn't publish it because the narrative wasn't what they wanted. What they discovered was that the criminal usage was the thing that was driving the homicide rate involving illegally possessed firearms. So they kind of hid it because it also exonerated and validated everything that people like me have been saying for years, that defensive handgun usage vastly outweighs criminal illegal possession and usage. And so when the CDC had done their latest study under Biden Harris, and I think this was in the first year of Biden's term, they hid the defensive handgun statistics, the defensive handgun usages, the defensive usages involving firearms, justified homicide, or just justified usage, period, because of the emails that we later saw and read from Everytown, the Brady Group, all of that. They were telling the CDC verbatim that this is making it difficult for us to do our anti-gun advocacy. And so the CDC eliminated the defensive gun usage from their statistics, from their data that they had made available. They eliminated that. They took it offline. And we all noticed it and wrote about it. And they never once apologized for participating in a cover-up. They never once apologized for their involvement in propaganda. Now, keep in mind, this was also on the heels of all the stuff with COVID, where the CDC torched its credibility further. And I'll have you know that while the CDC was busy burying defensive gun usage and the reports of this from its website at the persistent request of gun control groups, they were also simultaneously perpetuating the lie that they were barred because of the Hyde Amendment from studying, quote-unquote, gun violence. When, in reality, if you actually read the legal
terminology of that amendment. They weren't barred from studying it. They were barred from using taxpayer dollars to advocate for or against the Second Amendment and take part in what is accurately termed activism. That was too much for them. I don't want our government

0: doing anything like that for or against either. But for them, it was too much because they expected you, taxpayers, all of us, to part with our taxpayer dollars and allow the CDC to basically be an extension of the gun control advocacy. And when they were wrapped on the knuckles for that, they got mad and said that, oh, they're just not allowed to study this. When, no, they are. They're not allowed to use taxpayer dollars for activist purposes. And the left couldn't even admit that. They couldn't even agree with that. So all of these people, all of the people who advocate for complete disarmament, they're responsible for getting people killed. They're responsible for creating sitting duck areas like this. This is what they do. And it's on their hands. We have a lot more on the way. We are rolling towards Days of these United States, so you don't want to miss. 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

0: of the United States.
1: How are you going to keep people from taking advantage of that, you know, that deal, basically? And is there going to be a limit on the number of items that someone can take that are discounted at that level from that essential basket?
2: So our RFP makes very clear that this is a program for New Yorkers to be able to put food on the table, not a program for people to be able to make a quick buck through reselling. I'm going to pass it over to our EDC head, Jeannie Pack, to add some additional details.
3: Yes, if you look at our RFP for the operator, we are looking to make sure that we target New Yorkers, whether it be at sort of a library card esque thing, and also we manage who's buying and that is focused on everyday New Yorkers. So we are mindful of that, and so we're going to make sure that we have all the things in place to ensure that that does not happen.
4: Wait, so a library card kind of thing?
5: Esque?
4: That sounds like an ID-esque sort of thing-esque.
5: Because it is.
4: Huh. Notice how she was like, I don't want to say ID. Library card, right?
5: Yeah.
4: Because the library, but that's still a form of ID.
5: Yeah.
4: It's ID. That's what that is. So they want ID to buy groceries in government grocery stores, but they don't want ID in elections. Make that make sense. I can't. But what about, okay, but according to the left, black people can't get IDs. So what are they supposed to do? They're not going to be able to get any food.
5: What about women, mothers, wives, new wives?
4: Yeah, what about that's right. What about the women who just got married? They're too stupid to get IDs. The women who just got married, and apparently black Americans, according to the left, are too stupid to go get the IDs. So they're going to all starve to death there. They're not going to be able to go in and get any of the food because they can't get IDs and such. Like maps, such as, I don't know what they're going to do. Why does he have this racist policy that specifically singles out people that can't get the IDs? That sounds pretty racist. R-A-Y-S-I-S. It sounds super racist. Just saying. We have a lot more on the way. Second hour coming up. Don't go anywhere.

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3: Back one last time. I'm Lisa Lucera, Fox News. President Trump says he's giving Iran one last chance to come to the bargaining table to avoid what he's calling a massive attack by the U.S.
4: President Trump says U.S. forces were ready to launch another wave of airstrikes on Iran over the weekend.
5: We're going to hit them very hard yesterday. Very, very hard. Harder than any attack, I think I can say, generals, from a point of knowledge, any attack since World War II.
4: President Trump says the blockade of Iranian ports will remain and will not be lifted until there's a deal or, quote, total surrender.
3: Fox's Lucas Tomlinson at the White House. The president says any deal would first call for reopening the Strait of Hormuz and then Iran getting rid of its nuclear weapons. Senate Democratic leader Chuck Schumer blasting Republicans over the nomination of Todd Blanche as the next attorney general. This morning, the two holdouts, Tom Tillis of North Carolina and John Cornyn of Texas, said they would vote in favor of Blanche after he agreed to terminate plans to create a fund to compensate allies of President Trump.
6: Instead of seeing Todd Blanche's so-called deal for the sham that it is, Senate Republicans are once again taking Trump's personal attorney at his word. All Blanche's deal does is accept the reality that Trump's MAGA slush fund is never getting through the courts.
3: The fund came about after the president's settlement with the IRS, which also gives him and his family immunity from audits. The Senate Judiciary Committee expected to vote on Blanche's confirmation tomorrow. A judge has ruled the state of New York can't ban federal agents from wearing face coverings or require they wear visible identification. The ruling comes after a federal judge earlier this year blocked a similar law in California. 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
10: This weather in August, pretty easy to take. A beautiful evening on the way. Clear skies will fall into the upper 70s by the time the sun goes down. And 68 for the low. Tuesday, sunshine. It's warmer in the afternoon. The morning on Tuesday's okay. 89 for the high. Tuesday night, clear skies, 69. Wednesday, sunny. Hottest day of the week is Wednesday, 91 degrees. Scattered showers and thunderstorms around Thursday and Thursday night. 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Chief Meteorologist, Damer.
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4: That's why I always say girl fighting is way more multi-level than how dudes fight. Dudes fight and they get over it. Women, no. The whole grudge is for generations. Now, I'm going to tell you the news, and then I'm going to tell you my analysis of said news, because they're two entirely different things.
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4: Welcome back to the program. Dana Lash with you. We are at the top of the second hour. If you missed anything in the previous hour, you can go and get the podcast. Lots of good stuff up there as well. And make sure you also sign up for the newsletter, because we always have good stuff over at the newsletter. You don't want to miss. I got a couple of things that I want to hit. First and foremost, where do we want to start? Actually, I'm going to switch it around. Let's pull up the WNBA stuff here. I saw people giving shade. It serves shade. I saw people getting cranky over Caitlin Clark's answer during this press conference where she was talking about a game that they just lost. I'll play her answer for you, because she got asked about the whole trans thing. As you know, her friend and teammate, Sophie Cunningham, had said, you know, part of love is being truthful. And she doesn't think that men belong in women's sports. And I just cannot believe the amount of rage that's being directed at this woman. And here, it was brought up to Caitlin Clark at this post-game presser. Listen, this is cut 16.
6: I think for us, it's not really a discussion we really have in our locker room. I think it's for leagues and the governing bodies to work with their athletes to find solutions, but our focus is on basketball, and that's what we talk about and how we can get wins, and obviously we didn't do that tonight, so we need to find an area to improve in that way.
7: Do you have any, reaction to the...
6: I'm just answering for you.
8: All right. We'll go over to the Zoom.
4: Good. Why are people not happy with her answer? All she did was Sydney Sweeney it. She just answered in the way that Sydney Sweeney did when she was asked in that one press, that one interview about her politics. That's all Caitlin Clark did. You know, it's okay for people to not have a hot take on every single thing. And clearly she was more angry. She's angrier at losing than she was about anything else at that point. Well, say what you were saying, Kane. Put that, you said in Slack.
9: They keep trying to make Caitlin Clark's comments something that's not supportive of Sophie Cunningham, right?
4: Yeah.
9: So they're trying to create that wedge. We see it all the time, the way the media does this. It's so obvious to us, but they're drawing a wedge between these two. At least they're trying to.
4: They're trying to, because they know that their support, their unity, first off, they're winning. That's why. They're winning the narrative battle. They're winning the PR battle. So all they can do is try to divide. I hope the right pays attention to that little scenario, because it's happening right now within Republican politics. We'll get to that later. But they're trying to, as Kane said, they absolutely would love to divide them. They would love nothing more than to divide them so that they can, because they don't like Caitlin Clark. They don't like Caitlin Clark at all. Now they don't like Sophie Cunningham. Didn't all of her Adidas sneakers sell out?
10: Yeah.
4: Yeah. So they're winning this PR battle. What gets me, what game was it where it was the opposing team's coach, is another WNBA coach, that had... this t-shirt on. Let me pull this up. Yeah. Cheryl Reeve is her name. She had this t-shirt that said, "Trans kids belong." She's got to make her little point here. And she apparently had a pregame conversation with Sophie Cunningham. Why? Why are you sitting here talking about your political baggage with a player before the game? Right? Why are you trying to do this? She can say what she can say, and if you

0: signs wherein they were supportive of Sophie Cunningham, but because it said a name, they couldn't have a sign. But yet other people, there was another woman that had a sign that she was holding up and no one said anything to her, where she was smack talking Caitlin Clark and Sophie Cunningham. And that was allowed to stay. They're making the WNBA. Like, this is why people don't like women's stuff. I'm about to turn into Al Bundy right now, so bear with me. Oh, you guys, you men out there, you have no clue. You have no, God love you all, but, you know, I'm more Al Bundy than you, I promise. This is why nobody likes chick stuff. Because they never stop bitching. It is meh, meh, meh, constantly. Weak men and this kind of stupid broad stuff, the same thing, right? It is the same thing. I cannot stand it. If you're going to do a whole league and you're going to play ball, then play ball. Stop trying to one-up each other. You realize that all of this got started because some jealous bees got mad because of a straight white girl playing basketball. That's how all of this started. Now everything, anytime anybody even so much as sneezes, it becomes a story. Well, I really don't like the way she covered her mouth. I am offended. Good for you to be offended. That's probably the only energy that you'll use today is being offended. Tears. I was just so tired of it. It just makes me not want to watch it. You got Caitlin and Sophie. They're just trying to play ball. They just want to play ball. And everyone else wants to sit here and fight and wants to cut the knees out from underneath them. Because why? Because they don't fit the narrative. They don't fit the stereotype. That's what. And now all she gave was an answer about, yeah, I think that women's sports should be protected. Men shouldn't be in women's sports. The end. You know what way to tell women that they are completely worthless and without value? There's no better way to do it than to be like a man could just do what you do. Just like that. Can do the same thing better than you even. That's the opposite of empowerment. That's the opposite of feminism. It's the opposite of protecting women. And don't put a penalty on all women for what some of these other broads do, right? Don't put a penalty on all women for that. It's because clearly, as you can see by the two players in question, they're not all like that. But nobody wants to watch this stuff because it's all petty and catty. And I mean, good night. We see enough of that day to day. All I know is that all women, anything I've never liked. I don't like chick flicks. I don't like rom-coms. My idea of a chick flick is Death Proof. With Zoe Bell, that was a great movie. It's a Tarantino movie. I think it's fantastic. There's a great Second Amendment speech right smack in the middle of it. It's epic. It's so good. Zoe Bell, she does all of her own stunts, too. It's amazing. Kurt Russell's in it. I mean, it has a great soundtrack because it's Tarantino. You know, great. I mean, great stunts. A lot of driving. It's awesome. But that's a chick flick. That I can do. But all this other stuff, all this heavily, this just puts women in such a bad light. I mean, it's 2026 for crying out loud. I mean, should not the female sex, like when you get together, especially the left, have you not progressed past this? A couple of other things. So Boy George, people are mad at Boy George still. What all has he been canceled from, Kane?
1: Pretty much. So there was a link on Bandcamp for his new song. So I was like, oh, that's cool. Let me go check it out. Boom, his entire Bandcamp profile is deleted.
0: Simply because he came out with a song in support of Israel.
2: Yeah.
0: That's it. And they're like, you support genocide. Can we just stop using that word? I need all of the goat fornicating, single brain-celled organisms that try to pass themselves off as sentient people. I need everyone to stop misusing that word. That's not genocide. There's no genocide, especially when their birth rate has exploded. I mean, I keep hearing open air prison. Shut up. These people have no idea what they're talking about. These couch crusaders. No, there's no such thing. There's no genocide in Gaza. There is no genocide in Gaza. There has not been a genocide in Gaza. Their population has exploded. And yeah, after October 7th, because of Hamas fighters have suffered some fatalities. But of course, you can't get an accurate number on that. And that's been confirmed by everyone right and left because it's the Hamas Ministry of Propaganda that's peddling the numbers. Their fertility rates, by the way, have been like 4.5 children per family in Gaza. That's higher than the U.S. birth rate. That's higher than your

0: Europe's birth rate. Half of the population, anywhere from 43 to 50%, is age 18 or under. And by the way, from the point where, they were given everything by Israel, their population exploded. It exceeded, so from 2000 to 2010, their population exploded to 1.11 million. Then it went to 1.54 million in 2010. So from 2000 to 2010, and in that time they elected Hamas and they already started fighting with Israel, their population continued to grow from 1.1 to 1.5 in 2010. Then by 2023, it clocked in at 2.2 million. Their growth rates are 3% annually. That's World Population Review, a ton of other places as well, including some British and also CIA. So this idea that there's a genocide, if you're peddling that, you are a low info person. You're a low IQ, low info person if you're peddling this idea of genocide in Gaza. There's no genocide. Genocide is a specific word that I think a lot of people missed out on. Apparently when they were skipping school. I don't know how else to, unless they're Chinese bots and they don't have a word for that in their commie Mao language. I don't know. But it shows intent. Genocide requires intention to destroy an entire subset of people because of religion, because of race, because of ethnicity, because of nationality. And I actually think Israel has been way too careful. If you're asking me, which you are because you're watching, they've been so incredibly careful, I think it's almost ridiculous. I've never seen an entity that has to telegraph everything that it's doing to its enemy. But they do it. They've taken ridiculous steps to avoid civilian casualties. Hamas doesn't care. Hamas puts their munitions under Shifa Hospital in Gaza City. Explain that. Explain what they're doing when they're videotaped and it's all over the internet, literally firing rockets off the top of a school building. What's the purpose of that? What's the purpose of having munition storage in civilian areas, civilian neighborhoods? I talked with a reporter from Channel 12 in Tel Aviv, and he and I didn't exactly agree eye to eye on everything. I would consider him more left-leaning. But one of the things that from his footage, because he's been in Gaza, my husband and I got to watch some crazy footage from this guy. He was in Gaza and he was interviewing Gazan residents. And of course, you have all of these young men that are like, yeah, they loved Sinwar. They were all in on this. But there was one younger couple that they weren't really celebrating Sinwar, but they weren't exactly like turning. They weren't exactly not. But they said that they had trouble sleeping because there was a lot of noise under their house. And the noise was from Hamas building tunnels in under their house. And people can hear it. Sometimes they can hear talking in the middle of the night from the underneath their floor because of all of the tunnels. Do you honestly think, by the way, that Hamas is doing surveys of the area to make sure everything's, constructionally, copacetic, everything's all on the up and up? Do you really think that they're doing, they got the little guys out there with the tripods and they're surveying the area? No, they're not doing any of that. Their population has exploded. Hamas enjoys immense popularity. So this idea, they're mad at Boy George because Boy George told the truth. And they can't have that. That's why they react so viscerally, so violently. That's why you get death threats whenever you speak the truth. That's why they were threatening him. If he went on stage in this theatrical production in London. And his manager, who's a big, giant, flaccid coward, it's like, oh, yes, I can't rep you anymore. I'm too much of a chicken turd. I can't rep you anymore. Cowardice. But no, there's absolutely no genocide over there. How do you explain a population explosion with a genocide? I need people to stop, acting like they're the products of incest for 5 seconds, pick up a book and educate themselves on A, what words mean, because words have meaning. They invoke different things, and B, actual statistics and flat math. I mean, their population is still on a steady upward incline. And I'm not believing the Hamas ministry of truth with their fatality numbers, because they've been caught so many different times fabricating things, entirely making them up. The Pallywood saga. 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

0: Napster show. Oh, I did. Oh, here, I got it, though. Montana teenager. This is actually really cool. He's 14 years old. He uses a rodeo lasso to rescue a dude drowning in the Yellowstone River. There's video of it. Jory Thomas was camping with his family when he heard somebody crying for help across the river. He used his lasso, literally got them. I don't know if that's like part of the competition. I don't think that's part of like rodeo. It should be, right? I agree. I think it absolutely should be. In addition to that, I know we're short on time. I went long. Bars are switching their focus back to Gen X because Gen Z isn't drinking. 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
7: 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PinkTiger.ai.

0: who co-hosts the Young Turks. I mean, the guy's 60, so young is really doing a lot of heavy lifting there. I mean, I was a teenager and they were still, or I was in my, like, I was 20 and they were like Young Turks. And I'm like, okay, that made sense then, but, you know, now you're like, you know, a lot of years older and you're still young. I don't think that works. So he's a nepo baby in addition to being an anchor baby. And he's, I mean, he's fundraised with some of, I mean, I'm just trying to do like my mental Rolodex. He's fundraised and campaigned with some of these major Democrats that are running for office, particularly if they're Islamic. But then when everything happened with the video footage that we saw last week of these Moroccans running into Ceuta, which is part of Spain, and there's a lot of, there's been, by the way, they, and we talked about this a little bit Friday, there has been a territorial dispute between Morocco and Spain going back to like the literal like 1600s, right? Where Spain has always viewed Ceuta, that area, as being part of the Spanish crown, and that apparently, like, I guess Portugal recognizes it as such. And Madrid's like, well, because we predate Morocco by 11,000 years, this is ours, this is ours, this is our area, etc. And Morocco's like, no, this is, these are your occupiers, your colonists here. And Ceuta, if you were unfamiliar just with the geographical location, it's like right there at the Strait of Gibraltar. It's connected. So it's not an island. It's not like Lampedusa, in which we talked about Italy's island. That's actually between Malta and North Africa. That is an island in the Mediterranean. This is actually still connected to Morocco, but it's considered a Spanish enclave and Spanish territory. But they've been fighting over this for several hundred years. But apparently, according to people like Javier Bardem, it's the Jews. And apparently, according to people like Hassan, Nepo Baby, terrorist, anchor baby, it's, well, cut eight. Listen.
1: Earlier, you mentioned Morocco. What do you mean Israel caused it? Israel and America got the Moroccan government to send like 40,000 people into Spanish-administered territory. It's not even on some conspiracy either. Like the New York Times is
0: Why does he
1: openly
0: match his cabinets?
1: covering it as such. You know what I mean? It was classic Israel in the way that they did it, in the shameless way that they took ownership over it, that even the New York Times was like, okay, well, now we have to investigate what's actually going on here.
0: Yeah, if you're confused, that's what it's like trying to understand a mental abortion. First off, that is, he and Javier Bardem think the same thing. Javier Bardem went out and said, oh, well, it's, you know who made this happen? It's clearly it is because of the Jews. That's what they, and Hassan Piker is also incorporating the United States into this. I'm just so tired of this. Just some of the stupidest people. It is not that at all. It has nothing to do with it. It predates like 48. It predates everything. This fight that they've had has been centuries, centuries, centuries in the making. They've had this territorial dispute for such a long time. I don't even know who's the person that really started kicking this off. What are they saying? Oh, I guess they were talking because Netanyahu made a statement about Spain and their opposition to Israel defending itself from Hamas in Gaza. And so I guess from there, because Netanyahu said Spain would pay a price, they decided to just completely jump into the conspiratorial waters of, look, it's Netanyahu that did it. I love this argument that Israel is like, again, godlike mythos, that they're so powerful. They control everything from space lasers to everything else, but yet they couldn't. There were a lot of problems that precipitated and contributed to October 7th that they could have gotten ahead of. You can't have it both ways. You can't have it both ways. I mean, what about the other people who are they? Well, they there were other countries that criticized Spain, but they're not Jewish, I guess. So, you know, that's where this. That's actually, I don't know who first started popularizing it, but that's where it all came from. Because Netanyahu had said Spain will pay a price because they are opposing Israeli defense against Hamas in Gaza. And so now they're all so that they can.

defend Hamas, they're all accusing Israel of, and now apparently the U.S., of sending these people over. And apparently there was no conflict over this land, over this territory ever until just now. That's what they want you to believe. They want you to think that there's never been any kind of conflict here at all whatsoever. It was just completely fabricated out of the ether by Israel and the United States. I have a bridge to sell you if you're stupid enough to buy that. It's idiotic. So no, that's not. Morocco, by the way, also has like almost non-existent border enforcement, and they've used that as leverage against Spain in this ongoing dispute, right? That's all this is. And there were hyper-localized factors that contributed to what you saw. And it's a territorial dispute. That's what this is. That's it. And everybody has warned Spain about this for forever, not just Israel. The United States, going back to Trump's first term, has warned Spain over this. They've warned all Greece, Germany, all of these European Union nations about all of this. So don't sit here and try to weaponize it now after the fact and then single out everybody else out and just be, oh, well, we're just going to target Israel because they're Jewish. This is so I'm so tired of this. I am so tired of this simple-mindedness of all of this nonsense. And then, like I said, Javier Bardem is Spanish. So he's immediately, he thinks he's edgy because he goes against, I guess, the dominant viewpoint of, I guess, Spain in their sovereignty in that particular area. Although Pedro Sanchez is like, I'm not doing anything about it. Let them come. I don't care. I mean, didn't they just grant amnesty to something like 50,000 of these illegal immigrants that came in from North Africa? So this is just empathetic seppuku. That's all they're doing. That's all this is. And so he's in Dune, too. I forgot. Javier Bardem's in Dune as well. He said that he went after directly and said Spain has been Europe's loudest voice against Israeli and U.S. war crimes. Shut up. It's not a war crime. You absolute rat bastard. It is not a war crime. The war crime is what all of these terror groups have been doing for decades. And you cheer it. People like Javier Bardem love to watch people die so long as it's by the hands of the terror group they simp for. And then they'll blame everyone else. If my words are harsh, I can make them harsher because they should be. If people are triggered over it, it's because they're facing the truth and the demons within them are writhing. That's why. I don't know who engineered this crisis, but let's look at who defends from a destabilized Spain. That's the stuff he says. You know who? I'll tell you right now, Lunchbox, who's behind the destabilization. It's your own idiot socialist president. It's your own idiot socialist mentality and ideology that contributed to this. And keeps contributing to it. You have no respect for your borders. You have no respect for your people. You have no respect for your culture. You have no respect for law and order. You think that greatness somehow is measured by how flat you can make yourself when you lie prostrate before the people who seek to colonize and subdue you. That's what this is. And then you act like it's somehow virtuous if other people don't commit the same empathetic seppuku that you do. That you're the virtuous one and they're the baddies, when really you're the baddie and you help perpetuate this mindless murder machine with your rhetoric. I mean, this is, it's, and then he went back also and said, well, you know, I mean, you know, who publicly called on them to, and they make up these quotes and attribute it to it. To different leaders and to the United States. No one in the United States called for this. No, this has been, again, going. This predates the United States, by the way. This predates our founding. This has been going on since like 1580-something. This is so stupid. Anything that they can do to simp for a terror group in Gaza, anything they can do, anything they can do. I mean, I wouldn't be surprised. I mean, if Javier Bardem had been in the area on October 7th, I dare say he would be one of the people running across the fences in flip-flops to go and carry out brutality against the people that were living peacefully on the other side of the fence. And you know I'm right. No, that's the number of individuals that cheer this and defend it
Now, what happened with Spain and Morocco, again, territorial dispute and has been going.

0: going on for forever. It is mindless and mind-boggling to watch people try to make it out like, well, you know, they said Spain's going to pay a price if they oppose Israeli self-defense in Gaza. This predates that. It predates their conflict. Explain that. This is so stupid. They're not. He's better when he says lines that other people write. And Spain is continuing to pay the price for their lawlessness that their leadership has encouraged. Europe is paying the price for the lawlessness that the EU encouraged. The removal of border checks under the Schengen Agreement and just the lawlessness that they allowed to infiltrate and then dispersed throughout the rest of the European Union. That's why, I mean, that's exactly how so many of these, the Bataclan, Charlie Hebdo, the Christmas market terror attacks, the stuff in Britain before Britain even left the EU, all stems from this policy on lawless immigration or invasion. I think that's the correct way to put it. We have Florida Man on the way, and we got a whole bunch of other stuff still to dive into. The folks who help make the program possible, it's our friends over at Burn a Gun. I have told you before, I'm always going to carry. I have no problem using lethal force to protect myself or my loved ones. I also realize as well that sometimes you were deprived of your Second Amendment rights, maybe because you're in a municipal area that restricts it, or private property. Maybe the private the property owner doesn't want carrying. Regardless, sometimes you have to go to those places, and I don't want to be defenseless. I also think it's good to have a diversified defensive array, and that's where the Burn a Gun comes in. Now, this is not a replacement. It is an option for when your options are limited, and it's always good to think out of the box and get around them. I mean, you carry different calibers, and you carry blades and everything, for crying out loud. So why not something like this? Now, you could get a stun gun. 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
7: It's his life mission to make bad decisions. It's time for Florida Man.
8: All right, so first and foremost, let's see what Florida Man's been up to. We got a Florida man got stuck. He's a firefighter in a Walmart toy. I can't tell you how. Okay, you know, you guys know those little toddler cars that are red and they have the yellow tops.
9: Oh, the little Tykes.
8: Yeah, the little Tykes car.
9: Yeah, yeah, yeah.
8: So this dude literally gets into the car. He's a firefighter, cannot get out. He's actually stuck in it in Pensacola, and they actually had to have, like, you know, a rescue mission to get him out of this. It's on video. They actually had, I think they did call the fire department to get him out, and he's literally a firefighter. Do you know how many times we've seen this? They had to call the fire department. He was in it for, like, hours, and they finally were able to, I think they cut him out of it. I think they actually had to, like, cut him out of it. I don't know how many. We all know this. How many videos exist of people doing this to themselves? Stop trying to get in these damned little tight cars.
10: And how can you not, like, Incredible Hulk your way out of that? You know what I mean? Like, stand up and just, bah.
8: You think you could do
10: bust
8: that?
10: It open. I don't know. I feel like I could.
8: I don't even know how he got in there in the first place. I am made of questions. But, yeah, don't do that, people. Let's just don't do it at all. Let's not, right? Yeah. Let's don't do any of it. Let's see here. We also have, oh my gosh. Ooh. Oh no, I don't want this one. This one's horrible. Oh, that one's really bad. I can't. We got a Delray couple that were arrested because they left their kids home alone in a Key Largo hotel room while they went to the pool and drank. Okay, that might work. The other one was really bad. Although this is still pretty bad. This couple, they're facing child neglect charges after two young kids were discovered alone and crying.

crying in a Key Largo resort room. On the 4th of July, mom and dad were downtown one island at the pool. The couple were arrested after Monroe County Sheriff's deputies responded to the Reef House Resort and Marina. It was 1:45 p.m. There was an unattended baby that was crying and two kids in cribs. And they found the couple at the pool where they were drinking. And they had been left alone for about 40 minutes to an hour. Okay, so here's the thing that I want to put up there. I get it that sometimes, if you're at a resort, maybe you're just like going to the pool that's right around the corner and your kid's napping and you got a baby monitor, you know, maybe, I don't know. I don't know the layout of the room. I don't know how far away the pool was. I get it that sometimes, or if your kid takes a nap and you can see the door of the hotel or your room or whatever, and you're at the pool, whatever. But I feel like there are a lot of kids here. There were three, right? There were three kids and all of them apparently were not old enough to even just like lay down in a bed by themselves. They had to be in a crib. Maybe don't go tie one on. Maybe you take a nap too, right? And then I'm just saying. So I think that there's a little bit of nuance here, but that seems that there's, you know, three kids. Maybe don't. This is, you know, it's not like you're sitting in the water at the beach and you're watching your baby take a nap under the umbrella on a towel like 10 feet away from you. You know what I mean? It's a big difference. There's a big difference here. So just be smart. Be smart, maybe. I don't know. I thought this said meatballs and it said mothballs, so now I'm not interested in it. There's a Florida man who's accused of calling a woman 213 times in 1 week. He looks suspiciously feminine. A Flagler County Sheriff's Office, they had this investigation into this Florida man who was accused of relentlessly harassing a woman through thousands of anonymous phone calls and escalating the campaign by filing a false child abuse report against her family. They say 31-year-old Luke Herbert of Port Orange spent a year targeting this woman while trying to conceal his identity through blocked numbers and things like that. They finally uncovered the harassment. Felony charges were filed against him. The victim contacted deputies a year ago, or almost a year ago, February of this year, after the harassment that had gone on for over a year, thousands of calls and messages from this guy. He would just, like, in one day, she had more than 50 calls from different numbers. It was all him. So he's now going to be charged. Golly. I mean, he sounds scarily obsessive. Third hour on the way.

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2: That's why I always say girl fighting is way more multi-level than how dudes fight. 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
2: Why, hello, ladies and gentlemen. We're back at the program, top of our third hour, this happy little Monday. You're like, stop it, Dana. There's nothing happy about Mondays. Okay, I kind of agree with you, but it's a brand new week, right? It's a brand new week to get started, and we're going to get you set up with everything. I'm moving everything around. Sorry, guys. I'm moving everything around on my rundown, going back and forth over all kinds of stuff. We've been covering a number of things, particularly all the Iran stuff. POTUS right now is signing another EO, correct? Yeah. And he's taking reporters' questions. Will you do me a fave? Yeah. And everyone hang with me for a minute. I just want to, like, peep in just to kind of see what they're talking about. And then we're going to duck right out and then get back to. I just want to kind of see if he's touching on anything with regards to Iran. This is live right now. Check it.
4: Congress over the allegations, and you said that you'd have a look at it. Yeah. Have you thought about that? And also, do you think
5: it's a very sad thing. I know Max. He's it's a good person. I mean, I always thought he was a very good person, and I'm going to let the families figure that out. You know, those families, I know they're working on it. It's a very sad thing, especially when you know somebody so well, to be going through that. But it's accusations, and I'm going to let them figure that out. Yeah, please.
6: President, did you sign off on Todd Lynch rescinding the anti-weaponization fund? And also, there are Democrats right now who say there's essentially two tax codes. There's the Trump family tax code and a normal people tax code. Why do you think that your family deserves some level of special exemption when it comes to the auditing of taxes?
5: Well, I'll go into that. First of all, I had a 10-year case that was settled until I announced I was running for office. It was a settled deal like I've been doing all my life. I've been audited every year for my entire life, which I have a lot of wealthy friends who were never audited. To this day, they were never audited. I was audited. And my deal was settled. In writing, it was settled. Subject to final approval.
2: So we'll monitor this. And if he touches on anything with Iran, we'll dive into it. But he's signing an executive order that's creating a military spouse commission. And that's what this is. They're talking about improving quality of life for the spouses of military service members. So that's his EO. He's taking reporters' questions in there. And, of course, they're asking everything about Todd Blanche and the back and forth on that, as well as the tax issue. But I'm waiting to see if there's anything that was asked that's going to be asked about Iran. Because now, I mean, POTUS has been saying, look, you need to come to the table. And remember, just so you guys know, just a reminder, this is not even a negotiation on final negotiations. This is a negotiation to get to the table to negotiate. We can't even do this because it's not because of a deficit on our part. It is because the Iranian regime is not, or nor will ever, negotiate in good faith. And that's the reality of it. And so we'll see, we'll keep an eye on this. But the latest is that we are not in a ceasefire. So I feel like, okay, let's just go full on into this. Let's just go full on. Let's just take.

care of the regime then and stop going back and forth, because that's what's going to tire the people out. You know, that's what's going to tire everybody out. And it's also going to have an impact as it relates to midterms, which I'm going to touch on in a minute. You know, one of the funniest things, just to recap some of the stuff we were talking about, because we were discussing the situation with Boy George and Javier Bardem and this, and I broke down how there's no such thing as a genocide.

at me. It even cited the quote unquote Palestinian, whatever health ministry, which we all know is actually Hamas, right? Gazan health ministry. That's Hamas. It cited actual Hamas and Hamas propaganda as a way to argue with me about there's no existence of genocide in Gaza. And then it even was citing thoroughly debunked Gaza numbers from, again, Hamas about the number of fatalities following October 7th in Gaza. So then I would ask Grok. And Grok is like, I'm not going to, didn't say it like that, but it's basically like, screw Google AI. They're stupid and partisan. It is wild the difference in what it told me. And I ended up breaking Google's AI because I said, I asked it in a different window. I worded the question differently about genocide in Gaza. And then it was like, yes, there's no genocide in Gaza, blah, blah, blah. Here's that. And then I went to the other window and I said, why is it that you're giving me two separate answers that cancel each other out? And then it would not respond. It would not generate an answer. And it did this for like query after query after query after query. It refused, as you can see from the screenshot, this was just this morning, it absolutely outright refused to give me an answer on this. So it broke. I mean, it literally broke. That's because it's such BS. So Grok told me, Grok said, Google's AI mode and other AI systems trained on usual media slurry is classic pattern matching without consistency checking. It regurgitates maximalist, quote, genocide, everyone is dying, demographic deconstruction framing in one response, and then it spits out the pre-war fertility and growth numbers in another without reconciling the two. And when confronted with a contradiction, it breaks. And so it confirmed that Gaza's total fertility rate is still incredibly high by every global standard. You're looking at 3.5 to 4 children per woman, even after October 7th. It is super high. There's no genocide there. And it has been uninterrupted in the natural increase. And, of course, because you can't cite Hamas, you actually have to, like, rely on whether it's British, whether it's American, like CIA, things like that. You have to, you know, they, I mean, their population has doubled, tripled since they were given the strip. So, this comes back to why I absolutely hate using AI, because you can't trust it. Again, all of this stuff is programmed, and it is just as biased as legacy press. And you can ask it different, you could ask it different questions, different ways, and then you have to really work with it before you start to see it compromise itself, and then it'll just shut down. But I thought that that was very interesting. Now imagine you're like a high school kid and you're just trying to get some answers. Or imagine you're just a college student and you're trying to get answers. Do you see how they make it? They, even in an era where we have information at our fingertips, never before has there been such an effort to deny that, the actual freedom of all information to people. It's a giant hack, really. Now, as I was saying earlier, talking about midterms, a couple of things. We talked about the Texas Senate race between Tallarico and Paxton a little earlier this week, or last week. Sorry, last week is when we were discussing it. And it is close. I have everybody and their brother asking me, do you think that, is it, how close is it going to be? Is there a chance that we could, I'm looking up some of the latest polls, that, by the way. Is there a chance that we could actually lose? Are we going to actually lose this? Oh, my gosh. It is, as Kane noted, it is within the margin of error. I mean, I don't want to say that, but it is. I mean, I'm looking at the latest. So right now, the spread has Tallarico +3 within margin of error. Democrats have, there's only one, by the way, only one survey, and that's a UT poll that was done June 23rd that actually has Paxton +1. They have been in a tie since New York Times Siena had a poll. This was taken, I want to say, at the end of that last month. So that poll was taken, sorry, June 27th. That had them at the tie, as a tie. After that, because Paxton, Qantas, that was kind of a push poll. UT's poll was a little bit more evenly dispersed with Republicans and Democrats, which matters in this instance.
but that had Paxton +2, +1 respectively.

0: now, the RCP average has Tellerico plus 0.9. There was a another survey that had him at plus 5. And this was the Texas Public Opinion Research. Now, I will tell you this. A lot of people don't like these surveys. I get text for these surveys all the time. And sometimes I would enthusiastically answer. But the last like 10 I've gotten, I'm like, I don't have time for this. Because I'm either literally on air, I'm on a plane, or I'm doing some kind of work or something. And I just don't have time for it. This area, the area in which I live in and our district, hates this stuff. We hate the polls. We hate doing these surveys. Because it almost seems like even if you answer properly, it's still going to be couched in a way to make it look like a negative. And the questions are always such push-pull questions, right? Like, why is it, why is, like, they'll ask you about, like, if it's Tallarico or Paxton. Like, why is, who's your favorite senator candidate? Why is it James Tallarico? Like, that's the kind of stuff that they'll, you know. So you immediately don't want to take part in it. You don't want to participate. So keep that in mind, because a lot of this stuff is these are phone. Some of it's cell phone, some of it's home phone, like you're a landline, and the landlines, again, what we've talked about so many times, I mean, you're going to get immediately, you're going to bias your survey pool right out of the gate because of who has a landline. The other thing too, and there was a study done that was, this was a while ago, so I don't know how true this rings. I can't even pull the link up anymore because it's not up there. I'm going to try to pull it up on archive, but it was like 8 years ago. And there was a survey done that said if you get, when people get texts on their phone and they know it's a political survey, it's the left that usually answers it over the right, if that makes sense. So if you're more left-leaning, you will answer it. And it was like hand over fist over conservatives answering it. So kind of keep that in mind when you're looking at some of these surveys. I think that this Senate race is absolutely winnable, but it needs, everybody's going to have to get over themselves to make it happen. And the GOP is going to need to put some money in the game. They're going to have to put some money in the game. Absolutely. And they need to be very careful about optics, because voters, if this comes down to a Senate seat lost because of funding, they're going to look at everything that's being spent on ballrooms and everything in D.C. And then they're going to look at the Senate race, and there's going to be a lot of livid people. So a lot of things to keep in mind here. We've got headlines on the way. Joining us later on is going to be Mr. Stephen Yates. 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

0: fire. It was a hot air balloon rally. Broke out about 6:30 in the morning. The irony is that the balloon was shaped like a fire truck and powered by propane. It was controlled by a remote. Apparently doesn't typically carry people, but the person operating the controls was injured with possible burns, transported to the hospital. But yeah, they were, that I can't imagine. That would make me a little bit nervous about the other ones there as well. I don't like that. Those balloons freak me out like that. Let's see here. Moving on. We've got, Kane, this is for you because you hate old people. It says a grandmother of Fresno juveniles and grandmother were arrested in an alleged robbery and assault spree. Oh, my goodness. Her name is Alita Morales, and she drove her three grandchildren, ages 15, 14, and 17, to confront another minor. And then apparently one of the kids recorded the confrontation while the other two apparently beat up the 13-year-old. The grandparents, the victim's grandparents, stopped to intervene, but then Morales and the 17-year-old decided to use pepper spray on them. And then there was a second event where it looks like grandma's like the ringleader. She's like that mom from the Goonies, that old lady from the Goonies. That's what she is like, driving her kids around and go and commit crimes and stuff. Good. So apparently there's another reported Bigfoot sighting, this in southern New England, and it's deemed credible. A new report, Bigfoot Field Researchers Organization, says an eyewitness reported seeing the creature in the Pashaug State Forest in Voluntown, Connecticut, in southeastern part of the state. I thought it was like only Mothman up there. Or is that more Appalachia? Anyway, they said that they collect Bigfoot encounters, and there's a legitimate sighting of a giant, large, ape-like creature. Could have been Marjorie Taylor Greene, but I don't know. We got Stephen Yates next. The fight for America's freedom is happening right now in our courts, and the decisions made today will help shape the country we leave to the next generation. That's why I want to tell you about Alliance Defending Freedom. Alliance Defending Freedom is leading the fight for free speech, religious liberty, parental rights, the sanctity of life, and the truth that men and women are biologically different. They helped win major legal victories, including helping overturn Roe v. Wade and securing a landmark free speech victory at the Supreme Court. But the fight isn't over. Right now, ADF is defending women's sports and standing up for our constitutional freedoms. But they can't do it without patriots like you. Right now, your gift will go twice as far. 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

0: administration and its partners have done an incredible thing in the early phase of this campaign in really buying time and space to really degrade the nuclear capabilities of Iran, really degrade their ability to attack. And now we're sort of reduced to the economic terrorism capabilities of the Revolutionary Guard. They've gone on to another phase where we have these negotiations that's not necessarily meant to get a deal, although the president definitely talks a lot about that, and people can be very understood for getting sort of a Lucy and the football rinse and repeat cycle vibe to all of that. That's usually largely aimed at getting allies who might be fence sitters, who do have skin in the game and a future management of the security to take care of this region, to sort of deal with the Iranians themselves so that the dirt that gets kicked up on us also gets kicked up on them, and they're more motivated to do the right things that allow us to wind down and pull back, rebalance, maybe focus on another theater. And then that last part, I think, is where we are and why it's frustrating and why it's very, very hard. The Revolutionary Guard is what stands in the way of the Iranian people rising up and influencing their future. It's also basically the hand that is engaging in the economic terrorism. So what I mean by that is they don't have a military capability to control the Strait of Hormuz or the other tentacles of their network, but they can fire off here or there in ways that cause people to panic, and that influences their political and military behavior. That's terrorism. And so it's this last part that has to get finished out. I don't like the loose talk. It's not what I would prefer or script, but the president has his own approach to these kinds of things. I just hope that the maximum economic pressure, which has been profound and effective, continues. And I hope that maximum military pressure continues. And I hope that that's not America alone, but these allies with vestment in the future really step in. Some of them have and will. Israel was there jointly with us at the beginning. It would make sense for them to go in and mow some more grass on the IRGC heads. But the Emiratis and even the Saudis and others really should have some role in this. But I don't think this can go on as it's been through the midterms, not for political purposes. I think just strategically, it's a really bad signal everywhere to just have this Lucy and the football exercise on over and over and over.
1: Yeah, I completely agree. And Oman's role in all of this, and I don't disbelieve that they are. I don't believe that they haven't been involved in this from the get-go as an Arab state that's, right there. I mean, the Horn of Africa. But now it seems like they're taking lead. What is the significance of their involvement, and why does it seem like now they're the ones stepping up more than anybody else? Is that in our best interest? Because I think we're all just sort of scratching our heads going, well, is this musical chairs? What's happening now?
0: Well, basically, when you're getting to an end of a war and you're trying to negotiate terms of surrender or whatever the ceasefire and beyond will be, that's either because you have compelled the outcome and the defeated is coming, say, to your aircraft carrier to sign total surrender, or you have an intermediary that offers their good offices to convene the conversation, and then you work your way towards that signing ceremony, declaration, or what have you. That's fairly typical. I think the problem is sometimes these mediation exercises take on a life of their own, and I think it's really, really important for our leaders not to let the mediators drag us repeatedly through this cycle. We need to be the ones setting the terms, not just with Iran, but also with the mediators. I trust that's what the president and the team are doing. It's just hard to see when all we're left is signal and noise coming out from their comms and from the various media coverage. And we have a huge blind spot in not really being able to see what ground truth is inside Iran. It remains the most problematic blind spot for me in this whole thing. I don't understand why Starlink and other kinds of capabilities don't give us a much better picture on how the Iranian people are doing and what they might be prepared to deal with.
1: That's a really great point. We're talking with our friend Stephen Yates at Steve Yates on X. That's a very good point because it seems everywhere else you see a ground report. You don't see that with Iran. That's not getting out, and that's even with Starlink. That's incredibly unusual, I think.
0: I think so, and it's so many months. But it is sort of in the category of things when you don't do an Iraq 2.0, and I don't advocate doing an Iraq 2.0, then you don't have reporters embedded with our forces, which is what the front row seat was that they could report from, whether it was Iraq, Afghanistan, and even back in the day, coverage in Vietnam. And so we're avoiding those kinds of comprehensive war scenarios. It gets talked about in the same words, and I think that misleads people, but that does leave the Iranian regime and its security apparatus to control visuals and the narrative out of their country.

0: country and probably to the people in their country.
1: Oh, that's a good point. And then with that, Hamas, the announcement that came, I guess it was like Thursday, Friday, we talked about it Friday, where Hamas was saying, yes, well, Hamas didn't say this. It was reported as though there was going to be a ceasefire. But then when you read the fine print, Hamas wasn't disarming, so it's not disarmament. And it's they were, I don't know, have any other better way to explain it other than they were going to put some of their heavy weaponry in, like, terror escrow. I don't really know how you put it. That doesn't sound like disarmament. And then parts, like, different leaders within Hamas are already saying that, no, there's no such discussion. There's not going to be any kind of disarmament. With that is the truth, because I don't think that Hamas, there's no negotiation with them. I think it's insulting and it's unrealistic to even have a negotiation with this barbaric organization.
0: Well, it does get to sort of geopolitics and some degrees of common sense 101. What we've been through in recent times is negotiating terms for some people to live with terrorists. And that's not something that I think really is in our best interests or our allies' best interests. For reasons I can't understand, there are a lot of young people and Karen-like adults that seem to believe as if the terrorist side of this is somehow the victim. And so we really, really should not be putting pressure on anyone to negotiate some kind of amicable living arrangement as Siamese twin to a terrorist host within their sovereign borders. But that's kind of what's going on. So besides that, if you believe that terrorists are going to implement a deal, I mean, I think they only speak one language. It's kill or be killed. And I might be hardline. I might be wrong about that. But I think that's basically what they're about. And you have to negotiate with people where they are. And so from my point of view, I think that the upside is the Board of Peace is doing on the Gaza situation what I think the president is trying to do with broadening Abraham Accords versus Iran. It's putting others in the room so that when Hamas inevitably offends and violates, they're doing it to others. It's not just bad old Uncle Sam and bad old Israel. It's everybody else that's at that table that's getting the spit and dirt kicked up on them by Hamas. And so maybe that gives us better options for ultimate resolution or to get out of the way for our allies to resolve things on their own once we sort of get brought to reality by this negotiation.
1: Now, bringing China into it, because for people who don't know, Stephen is an expert on all things China. This ceasefire or whatever it is, it's never really a ceasefire. It's always, what's the Arabic word for it? Like, hudna. It's like the rearmament period. China's been using this period of somewhat quiet to rearm Iran. Coming from Times of India, they've had 16 military cargo planes flying in. I'm sure they're just bringing cookies and gifts, Stephen.
0: Yeah, there's sort of imperfect reporting on this, but there's sort of where there's smoke, there's probably fire kind of logic. And there's a long-standing strategic relationship between China and Iran. So you have to assume that this could be happening. It probably is happening. One of the things that might be interesting to the audience that they hadn't considered, that part of this supply chain comes out of Xinjiang, which is the area where the Uyghurs are actually suffering a real genocide. And so China operating out of Genocide Central, trying to resupply anti-air shoulder-carried man pads to Iranian resistance forces is kind of an interesting narrative. It ought to tick off every leader in the United States, but it really ought to tick off all those people who say they're against genocide, that you've got China using that area on top of their Muslim minority as the bridge to resupply the Iranians at a time when Iran still is in death to America chance.
1: Yeah. Well, we'll watch and see. Well, I mean, POTUS is, he talked a little bit about it from the Oval Office today. We'll see if the story changes tomorrow, if we're still going to be in that. We're negotiating, not negotiating, holding pattern. But ideally, I think everyone wants to see a resolution to this. And obviously, I would hope Republicans do, especially as we roll towards midterm. Stephen Yates, you can find him at Steve Yates on X. Always appreciate you, my friend. Thank you so much for your brilliant expertise. Nobody does it better. Good to see you.
0: Well, I appreciate that, Dana. Take good care.
1: Thank you. You too. We have more to come, folks, as we wrap up this third hour of the broadcast. We're capitalists. God bless America. A great Texas-based company that makes something really good for your heart. And of course, it is the folks, the company Human, and it's the company that is behind the Super Beats Chews. This was founded out of UT's Health Science Center. I'm just going to be very frank with you. A bunch of science nerds and medical nerds got together, and they were doing research on blood flow and nitric oxide for the purposes and advantages of athleticism, right? And Super Beats was created out of this. It's the number one beet brand in America and has been for 10 straight years for a reason. 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

If you guys saw the little story that came out, who tweeted this out? Was it Clyde from Any Which Way But Loose Green? Dana, that's so mean. Is it Marjorie Taylor Greene, who tweeted out a photo of herself with Tucker Carlson and her new husband, Brian Glenn, so her and her new husband, that's the guy that she left her seat for in the middle of her term to go and vacation in Costa Rica and then go to Vegas and get married. So it's that guy. It's him, and then it's Joe Kent and his wife, whose boss is Max Blumenthal, a Clinton toady, who he was one of the guys who literally went to Iran to the funeral of the Ayatollah, her boss. And then when he came back, Department of Homeland Security took all of his electronic devices. Or her, when he came back, when Max Blumenthal came back, he was literally at the Ayatollah's funeral in Iran. And that's where everyone was like, they were, you know, they do the death to America and blank Trump and all that other stuff. So, and then you have Thomas Massie with his new wife that he married half a second after his first wife passed away. Interesting timeline, that one right there. So I feel like every single person, this is a story of what happens when you choose poorly, by the way, also with your spouse. Because if you don't think that, especially the ladies, if you don't think that women can mislead men, I will have you look at two people in this photo. But they were like, oh, here's our new, they tweeted this out and acting like they're going to start a new movement. I don't know how you're going to start a new movement when you could not even bear to stay in office because you were so mad that POTUS told you you wouldn't win a Senate race, so stay in the congressional seat you were in. But you're going to lead a movement. Okay. Good heavens. Or the guy who literally got obliterated by his own voters after he voted against everything they voted for. And then he went and was like, it's all the fault of the Jews. But yeah, we really believe that these people are going to, quote unquote, lead a movement. Are you serious? That's the funniest joke I think I've heard so far this month. That's a really good joke. I mean, it's still early in August, so I don't know. But I just look at this as like, it's not even the island of misfit toys. It's just the loser's table, right? I mean, that's all this is. They were at his little cabin, Carlson's cabin, I'm assuming, up in Maine. I don't see any of these people leading anything. They couldn't even avail themselves of their own problems. And so that's why he had one voted out and the other one quit her seat. And then the other guy ended up having his security clearances stripped. So, I mean, I'm really, this is not an impressive array of people. They couldn't lead their way out of a wet paper bag. So there we have it. I just find that. I just, the desire for attention and fame from that set is just really gross. It's just real cringe. Anything that they can do to try to get themselves any attention. And by the way, someone who flips as easy as MTG does after she was like, oh no, I'm super Trump. And then she gets told no once and she flips. That broad was never an ally. She was never an ally, ever. Anybody who flips that quickly, no. There was never any loyalty there. It was all just advantage. It was all just something, personal advantage. Now, tomorrow we're going to deep dive into Michigan's little primary between Abdul Al-Sayed and Haley Stevens. And now how they're trying to run Haley Stevens out by

0: parroting some of the Thomas Massey rhetoric. See, it's the horseshoe theory. They're all the same. They're all the same. So we're going to dive into some of that. And it's getting dicey. In the meantime, today's stupidity came.
1: Ooh, there was so much stupid. We could do Mom Donnie, making sure you have to have an ID before you can buy groceries in Mom Donnie's grocery store. But we'll pass that up. Let's do Cut 20 because Kamala Harris was talking. Let's hear her say some things.
2: It's so unbelievable that they got rid of USAID.
1: Oh, yeah?
2: And you saw the recent numbers. As many as, 600,000, 700,000 people have died.
1: Complete lie. Absolutely.
2: Because
1: lie.
2: Of withdrawing American aid.
1: Wrong.
2: For humanitarian purposes.
0: That's not true.
1: But you know what did die when USAID dried up?
0: All the NGOs.
1: Yeah. And yeah, but Democrats' actual efforts in their next election. Look at what they have, like 16 mil on hand against 18.5 mil in debt. They're 2 million in debt. They just leveraged their headquarters. Is it coincidence that USAID dries up and all of a sudden Dems are having money problems?
0: Yeah, sure. And then I have a bridge to sell you on top of it. Folks, that does it for us tonight. Find us over at YouTube, Facebook. Like and subscribe. 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I'll be back with you tomorrow.

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0: Mark Cox here. 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
1: Fox News, I'm Sue Guzman. A man arrested in connection with one of the devastating wildfires near Spokane, Washington. Spokane County Sheriff Spokesman John Noel on the arson arrest of 37-year-old Aaron Farinacci.
2: We believe it was matches or a lighter when he was detained in the early stages of the fire. He was found to be in possession of some waterproof matches and a butane lighter.
1: It's being held on $1 million bond. More than 700 structures have been destroyed. Nationwide outbreak of cyclosporus turned deadly. Fox's Jack Callahan.
3: Two people in Michigan have died, becoming the first known victims of the outbreak, which has afflicted people in 47 states. The Michigan Department of Health and Human Services said both patients had underlying health conditions that may have been worsened by the intestinal illness and dehydration.
1: America's listening to Fox News.

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0: 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I'll explain why I'm a hard yes on Amendment 4 to protect Missouri's Constitution, and why you need to keep more of your paycheck by voting yes on Amendment 5, ending the Missouri income tax. 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
1: Fox News, I'm Ted Lindner. President Trump continues to warn Iran and now says this is their last chance. Negotiations are underway between the U.S. and Tehran as the Pentagon pauses strikes.
2: President Trump says he called off another round of airstrikes against Iran last night after Arab leaders called him and requested he do so. President Trump says the blockade of Iranian ports will remain and will not be lifted.
1: That's Fox's Lucas Tomlinson. And the Spokane County Sheriff's Office in Washington have announced they've arrested a 37-year-old suspect named Aaron Farnacci, who allegedly was involved with starting a fire that has now burned thousands of acres and hundreds of homes. Spokane, Washington County Sheriff John Knowles.
3: A citizen, very good citizen, noticed a male standing on the side of the road looking into the trees as he was going to pick somebody up. About 10 minutes later, as he was coming back through the area, he noticed the male was bending down near some grass.
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2: News. I'm Sue Guzman. President Trump with a final ultimatum Monday to Iran, saying they need to reach a deal or else face severe military consequences. Meanwhile, the president lashed out against oil companies after they announced record-setting quarter profits last week.
3: When you look at one company where they made 12 times what they made the year before, they're going to give some of that back to the public. And they better cut the retail price.
2: Lawmakers have proposed new taxes to the windfall profits oil companies have made, something oil companies have criticized. A nationwide outbreak of Siglosporia has turned deadly.
4: Two people in Michigan have died, becoming the first known victims of the outbreak, which has afflicted people in 47 states. The Michigan Department of Health and Human Services said both patients had underlying health conditions that may have been worsened by the intestinal illness and dehydration.
2: Fox's Jack Callahan. 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
2: We'll take your calls next hour with Bill Krejci as we talk about hauntings in the Cleveland area. 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
12: One more chance. I'm Sue Guzman, Fox News. President Trump says Iran must come to the table in order to avoid a massive U.S. attack.
13: President Trump says the U.S. military was prepared to deliver a decapitating attack on Iran over the weekend before he called off strikes to allow for a new round of talks.
14: This is a last chance for them to sign a good document.
13: The president says a deal would be implemented in two phases. First, reopening the Strait of Hormuz, and then negotiating Iran's denuclearization.
14: And that'll take a little while, but we're very strong on it. They cannot have a nuclear weapon.
13: President Trump earlier in the day accused Iran's leaders of being unbelievably duplicitous. Iran has denied direct talks are happening.
12: Fox's Jared Halpern at the White House. Authorities arresting a man they suspect of starting one of the devastating wildfires tearing through eastern Washington state. Spokane County Sheriff spokesman John Norrells accrediting an astute eyewitness for the arrest.
15: A citizen, very good citizen, noticed a male standing on the side of the road looking into the trees as he was going to pick somebody up. About 10 minutes later, as he was coming back through the area, he noticed the male was bending down near some grass. At that point, the male stood up and looked very nervous, according to our citizen witness.
12: The suspect identified as 37-year-old Aaron Farinacci, booked on suspicion of arson in connection with the Old Trails fire. He's being held in $1 million bond. The fire, one of several burning around Spokane. At least 700 structures have been destroyed. About 67,000 people forced to evacuate. The Senate has passed a procedural vote that would fund the government through early December, setting up a vote on final passage later in the week. Majority Leader John Thune said he wants to pass it before the Senate leaves for August recess. 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
6: Voters in Michigan will be picking party nominees today for governor, for U.S. Senate, and for U.S. House races. Those races have garnered national attention due to the involvement of the so-called Democratic Socialists of America, throwing their support behind certain Democratic Party candidates, including those who have made questioning U.S. policy supporting Israel a major issue. Michigan's primary today is considered to be open, as it does not exclude non-party affiliated voters, but does require a voter to pick a single party in which to cast a ballot. Voting in multiple party races would invalidate that ballot. Polls today open at 7 a.m. local and close at 8 at night. Eben Brown, Fox News.
12: President Trump is funding

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1: Fox News, I'm Ted Linder. Thousands of people in Washington are evacuating as crews struggle to contain the wildfires inching closer to their communities.
2: 70,000 people in and around Spokane, Washington are out of their homes as wildfires destroy hundreds of structures in a 12.5 square mile area. Officials announcing that over 700 structures have been destroyed.
1: That's Fox's Sarah Legrain. President Trump continues to warn Iran and now says this is their last chance. Negotiations are underway between the U.S. and Tehran as the Pentagon pauses strikes.
3: President Trump says he called off another round of airstrikes against Iran last night after Arab leaders called him and requested he do so. President Trump says the blockade of Iranian ports will remain and will not be lifted.
1: Fox's Lucas Tomlinson. A no winner in Monday night's Powerball jackpot means the jackpot jumps to at least $786 million for Wednesday night, the largest jackpot so far this year. 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

0: federal money available for trade schools as well. So, you know, this boom is going to continue. We need these people. And so far, what's pushing the wages up is the demand is high and there aren't very many people coming into construction. It's a lot of older people have worked construction their whole lives, and now they're retiring, and there aren't enough people to replace them. So that's in part also pushing the wages up for this area.
1: Thanks, Medora. 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
3: This is it for Iran. I'm Dave Anthony, Fox News.
4: I want to give him every last chance before decapitation.
3: President Trump also warns Iran if a last round of talks fail, he's still ready to order the big attack he called off Sunday night.
4: It would have gone on for a long time, and there'd be essentially very little left. There'd be nothing left.
3: The president says the goal remains denuclearization of Iran and getting the Strait of Hormuz fully open for shipping.
5: While the Trump administration explores diplomatic options with Iran, the IRGC is continuing attacks in the Gulf. Overnight, at least one cargo ship was hit with an unknown projectile, according to maritime tracking groups. This was near the Strait of Hormuz, and the incident comes as the U.S. naval blockade remains in effect.
3: Fox's Trey Yingston, Tel Aviv. Oil prices back up more than 2% this morning after the big drop when President Trump called off that attack over the weekend. Democrats are taking the president to court again, suing to block his latest round of tariffs in 60 countries, months after the Supreme Court invalidated even bigger tariffs.
6: The states filed the lawsuit at the U.S. Court of International Trade in New York, arguing the tariffs exceed President Trump's legal authority to impose taxes. A group of small businesses also filed suit to block the tariffs last month. The administration announced sweeping tariffs on July 24th, accusing the EU and other trading partners of not doing enough to stop the flow of goods made with forced labor.
3: Well, that's Fox's Jared Howell. It's primary day in three states. Polls opening now in Virginia as Republicans pick a nominee to take on Democratic Senator Mark Warner. There are also congressional races in Missouri and Michigan, where a Democratic contest for senator is getting the most attention.
7: Between Abdul El-Sayed and Representative Haley Stevens, pits an establishment Democrat against a progressive challenger. Sayed wants Medicare for all. He's also been more outspoken on Gaza. Stevens, however, is the more moderate of the two.
3: Fox's Alex Hogan. The winner will face Republican Mike Rogers in November. 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
14: 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A similar start to what we had yesterday, actually in the upper 60s right now, so a very, very comfortable start. 67 degrees here downtown. It is 5:03. All right, I hope you know by now, but if you need a reminder, today is Election Day. Please vote. Missouri's Secretary of State anticipates an increase in voter turnout with Amendments 4 and 5 on the ballot and also some pretty hotly contested races. As a reminder, the polls open at 6 this morning and will be open until 7 o'clock this evening. You can find Mark's voter guide by going to 971talk.com. A construction worker was rescued in Creve Coeur after falling about 8 feet when a trench collapsed. It happened just after 3 o'clock Monday afternoon along Country Manor Court in a neighborhood off Interstate 270. First responders say the man was buried up to his waist. It took him about 2 hours to rescue him. Two more men have been charged in the deadly St. Louis shooting that killed a mother of five and made headlines across the country. We first told you Monday that Marcus Evans was charged in that June shooting at a Ferguson gas station. We now know 19-year-old Jontez Young and 21-year-old Kyron Farmer have also been charged in the death of Shaquilla Martin. Martin

0: had stopped at a gas station with their kids to celebrate a new move to Jennings when someone fired from a car outside, accidentally hitting her instead, killing her in front of her kids. In sports, the Cardinals beat the Yankees yesterday 13-7, the final. Game 2 tonight, 6:05 first pitch. And ahead of Monday's trade deadline, Cards sending Lars Nootbaar to the Diamondbacks in exchange for three players. Dustin May and Jojo Romero, they're headed to Milwaukee in exchange for two outfield prospects. And the Cards also acquired veteran pitcher Caleb Ferguson from the Reds. We're at 67 degrees now, coming up 5 minutes after the hour. Thanks for starting off your morning with us. I'm Kim Sainange for 97.1 FM Talk, St. Louis, conservative.
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2: All about sunshine once again on this Tuesday. It's not too bad going out the door this morning. We'll be a little warmer later on today. 89 for the high. Tonight, clear skies. Another nice evening. 69 for the overnight low. Wednesday, sunny. Hottest day of the week. Still looks like Wednesday, 91, with scattered showers and thunderstorms coming in here for Thursday and Thursday night. 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Chief Meteorologist Dave Murray.
0: 5:07 our time right now here on this Tuesday morning, and we're at 67 degrees. You can listen to the Mark Cox Morning Show. 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

0: All right, good morning. It is go time, ladies and gentlemen. It is election day. It's like the Super Bowl around here. Very happy about that. For some reason, all of our faces are blue on social media this morning if you're watching on the Window World webcam. Are you seeing that? Or is it just me?
1: No, it must be your computer.
0: Oh, wow. Okay. Well,
2: you are horribly backlit.
0: Everything over here is blue. Oh, there it is. I don't know what was going on. It looked like it was light blue. We're hoping everything's bright red today, but I did hear this morning that early voter turnout, like early voting, is apparently pacing ahead of what it was in 2024. So that maybe that means turnout is a little better. I would hope overall this year. I think Denny Hoskins was expecting about 32%.
1: Mm-hmm. Which would be pretty high when you look at the last number of years. That I think 33 was the highest that I had seen probably over the last maybe 8 to 10 years. So that's pretty significant. But, I mean, Amendment 4, IP reform, you've got, of course, the state income tax. I think those are the biggest drivers. But you also have some big races, like St. Charles and St. Louis County Executive. You have Cori Bush trying to get her spot back in Congress and take down Wesley Bell. And, man, I hope she goes down. I don't even live in District 1, but first, I wish I could just vote there, pull a Democratic ballot just to make sure that she does not win.
0: Oh, you're so mean to poor Cori.
1: Well, she has Miss Rachel's support, so maybe that'll help push her over the finish line.
0: But by the way, yesterday, just to try to push herself over the finish line with all of the crazy liberal voters that she's trying to attract, she announced that if she gets reelected, she promises to not only put a chicken in every pot, I'm joking there, but she's going to resurrect the Equal Rights Amendment, just so you know. But not only is she going to resurrect it, she's going to insert trans rights into the Equal Rights Act, just so you know.
1: That
0: if you wake
1: that?
0: Up and feel like a German Shepherd, you will have the right to do that.
1: I was just going to say, remind me specifically what that did.
0: The ERA?
1: Yeah.
0: Well, Kim, it keeps you from having to, you know, be chained to a stove every day and stay home and sweep floors and all that, because right now men in America have their foot on your neck because you're not equal right now until you get the Equal Rights Amendment, which, by the way, was never popular enough to pass as an amendment to the Constitution and eventually expired. You apparently are still, you know, a repressed minority in this country, even though women, I think, there are more women than there are men.
1: So to try to counteract the men oppressing the women, what was that essentially going to do?
0: Nothing. It just give you equal rights. Just a statement that you have equal rights.
1: Got it.
0: I don't know which rights you don't currently have. Are you able to drive?
1: I am.
0: Are you able to vote?
1: I am, yeah.
0: You were able to do all of those things when the Equal Rights Amendment was introduced. But for some reason, Cori Bush thinks we still need the Equal Rights Amendment. I'm not sure what right she's been deprived of, except potentially the right to a tad more intelligence. She's been deprived of that, certainly, but that was not our doing. But anyway, I'll be here all week. Cori is out there pushing for the progressive liberal nut job vote today. And while I am no fan of Wesley Bell, I think he is a very much a changeling. He's like one of those salamanders that can change colors when it needs to hide. And that's what he did as prosecutor in this county. It's just the truth. He ran coming out of Ferguson, and the Mike Brown situation is what motivated him to get into politics. And he ran promising that, by God, if he got elected prosecutor, he was going to reopen the Mike Brown case. And, of course, he won, shocked Bob McCullough, won, became prosecutor, nothing. He realized, despite all of his bluster, there was no there in the Mike Brown case. If the Obama Justice Department couldn't find anything, surely to God Wesley Bell couldn't find anything. So he closed it. And then within a year or two, I'm hearing from my local friends who are police officers, hey, we like this Wesley Bell guy. Like, we can work with him. I'm like, really? But he campaigned on basically hating the police. And now he's working with you? So he's very much a Kim. He's going to change his political position to match the moment. Right now, his political position is, I'm fighting Donald Trump. Have you seen those ads? All the TV ads he's running? He's mm-hmm. looking into the camera. We're fighting MAGA. We're fighting that mean Donald Trump. When in reality, he hasn't done anything.
1: Yeah.
0: He hadn't done anything.
1: Well, neither did Cory Bush.
0: But he's
1: got a lot of talk.
0: He's got to try to appeal to some of the crazies that are trying to decide between him and Cory Bush.
1: Yeah.
0: So he's got to act like he's acting more like Cory Bush, even though he hasn't acted at all like Cory Bush, because Cory Bush was just about the most ineffective member of Congress in history. She got nothing done. Slept on the steps up there, but besides that, she got nothing else done.
1: Well, and she was among the congresswomen who had missed the most days, right?
0: She missed a lot.
1: She missed a lot. Didn't really get anything done, and was kind of, in some ways, an embarrassment, I thought, to the state of Missouri. Just with some of the crazy things that she would say. She was a squad member.
0: Yeah.
1: So I guess the squad might be somewhat reunited.
0: In case you're wondering, when I get my email pulled up here, I noticed this morning I had an email from her campaign letting people know her schedule on Election Day. In case you're looking to catch up with Cory somewhere today, we can help you with that. So don't you worry. We're gonna
1: where's she focusing her efforts?
0: Up to date.
1: All over North City?
0: What? Well, of course. She's got to get that. Well, and some North County, she's got to get. Here it is, right here. Cory Bush, she will be, let me see here. At 6:45 this morning, she'll be at the St. Louis Public Library right across the street here. Come in about an hour and a half. Then she's going to the Boys and Girls Club at 11. And then she's going to be at the Natural Bridge Library visiting the polls at 3:45. And I don't know, she's got a watch party, but you have to RSVP for that. They're not going to tell you where it is.
1: Well, let's hope that we get a glimpse of her as she's walking into the library.
0: We might,
1: because
0: 6:45.
1: Because we can see that from our studio. You should think,
0: probably,
1: wave and hold up a sign. Say, you know what? We have the picture of you and Cory, right?
0: Oh, you
1: from
0: do,
1: From years
0: don't
1: ago
0: you?
1: From your birthday. Yeah, yeah.
0: That's AI, folks. I'm just telling you, don't believe
1: haters
0: that stuff.
1: Haters will say it's AI.
0: Don't believe that stuff for a minute. All right. We got a good show for you this morning. We're going to be talking, obviously, a lot about the elections and what's going on with that. And I'm going to put a link up to this just a little bit later, because I think it's important. I was on a podcast from the southern part of the state, down around Springfield. A gentleman down there named Ben Lewis does a podcast called What Are We Talking About? And he wanted to focus more on Amendments 4 and 5. And I'm going to put the link to the YouTube podcast interview up on the Facebook page so you can listen to that if you get a chance today. I thought Ben is incredibly sharp. His family's involved in ministry down there, and he was asking great questions, and I think you'd really enjoy his point of view on a lot of things. So we'll get to that, and I will post that up for you coming up a little later. We're going to talk to John Lamping, of course, see what he thinks about the higher voter turnout and what that portends for these big issues today. We have a new live reporter for the Mark Cox Morning Show who's going to report to us live from a couple of polling locations. And I don't know much about this character, but Kim, maybe you can enlighten us.
1: I think I've

and one in St. Louis County a little later to kind of give us an eye on what he's seeing there. Nick Schroer, the state senator, is going to join me in the 8 o'clock hour, and we will continue to talk more about these very important issues today and try to answer some of the concerns people have about, for example, Amendment 5 and the lies that it would tax your doctor's visits and your real estate transactions. That's the whole reason, supposedly, the Missouri Realtors Association is against this. And yesterday, I've got the soundbite with the governor where he said, that's not in there. Nobody has ever proposed taxing real estate transactions. And if it ever came to my desk, I would veto it. It's not part of the conversation. They're using these as scare tactics. And that's what's important here that you remember about all of this. I tell you what, ran a little long here. We will go ahead and get to our national anthem, Ethan, and we will do the short list when we come back. Stay tuned.

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1: Good morning. We've got a little bit of a slowdown this morning in the construction zone on westbound 70 approaching Forestell. Looks like they've got the right lane down, and that's caused a little bit of a delay. Also a delay westbound 64, ramping on to 70, and that due to road work as well. Now, other than that, we look fine at this hour. 64 is in great shape, 44 looks good, and there was a little bit of a delay eastbound 70 at 270. It doesn't appear to be terrible, and we are quiet on the Illinois side at this hour. 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I'm Sue Thomas with traffic on 97.1 FM Talk, St. Louis Conservative.

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8: And I guess she choked.
9: President Trump this afternoon really turning on Jeanine Pirro. She's the U.S. attorney for the District of Columbia. Two sources familiar with the president's thinking tell CNN that he is so furious that he's considering firing her.
10: Oh, yeah, I thought Jeanine Pirro kind of stepped in it there, too, to be honest with you. She kind of folded to a hostile liberal judge in Washington, D.C., who clearly didn't want somebody to be charged in connection with the vandalism at the reflecting pool there. That's what it is. Whatever else happened there, the contracting crew that they hired to do it did not put a 300-foot-long razor blade cut down the middle of it. There was vandalism at the reflecting pool, and I don't blame the president for being upset.
11: She spent $500,000 to Howard University for her concession speech. So even when she lost in a landslide, all seven swing states, the Electoral College, and the popular vote, she's still losing the DNC money. $500,000 to announce you're a loser.
10: Benny Johnson on the horrible spending habits of the Kamala Harris campaign. He went to look back at this because they're so far, they're like $2 million in debt and had to take out a second mortgage on their building in Washington, D.C. That's the condition of the Democrats nationally right now.
12: What she's doing is courageous. She's putting it all on the line. She's doing it in a loving way, and she's not backing down. And we need more of that, John. We need more of that. We need more Sophie Cunningham.
10: Yeah, amen. Michelle Tafoya, who's herself running for Senate up in Minnesota, and she's talking about Sophie Cunningham. The whole league's talking about Sophie Cunningham. And boy, do we have a great story on that this morning. All right. Well, there is no audio coming from this computer over here. Any idea why? Oh, okay. That was not Mark's fault, just for the record there. Mark the tape. That was not Mark's fault.
13: We've been very clear, not only in my State of the State address, but just about every time I've done an interview, as well as the leadership in both the House and Senate, we will not support any tax changes that has an effect on agriculture, health care, so doctor's visits, prescription drugs, et cetera, or real estate.
10: Thank you. That was Governor Mike Kehoe here on the program yesterday, and I wanted to play that audio again because I think it's crucial. If you are going to the polls today to make a vote on Amendment 5,

0: And as I read so many hundreds of comments, so I posted a joking AI post up on my page yesterday that shows what is very clearly a rhino at the polls. And it says, don't be like me. Vote yes on Amendment 4 and 5. And so many people got angry with me. Okay, whatever. It was a joke. But still, do I think you're not a Republican if you don't vote for Amendment 5? No, it was a joke. But a lot of people have bought lock, stock, and barrel into this argument that they're making in these ridiculous ads paid for by the Missouri Realtors Association. $2 million they're spending on advertisements to lie to you about Amendment 5. That it's going to, you don't know, sales taxes could triple. Your medical doctor visits could be taxed. Your real estate transactions could be taxed. And none of that is true. Not one single shred of it is true. Listen to the governor right here on this show yesterday who promised to veto that if anybody dared to bring it to him. But he said nobody's talking about that. That was never part of the conversation.
1: We've been very clear, not only in my State of the State address, but just about every time I've done an interview, excuse me, as well as the leadership in both the House and Senate, we will not support any tax changes that has an effect on agriculture, health care, so doctor's visits, prescription drugs, et cetera, or real estate. So that's rent, that's real estate transactions. Anything that is not taxed now would not be taxed under this new plan. And the legislature has those specific orders, and they understand that that's how we're going to do it. And as governor, quite frankly, I would never sign any kind of change to our tax code that affected any of those areas.
0: Thank you. He would veto that. Are you hearing that? He would veto it. We'll be back in a minute.

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3: I'm Stuart Varney, and this is the Fox Business Report.
4: McDonald's will tell us this morning how demand is holding up for fast food. Also, SpaceX reports earnings after the Wall Street closed today. Though its stock slumped 30% after it went public last month, James Iorio, CEO of JI Financial Strategies, says investors will be more interested in seeing what's happening with SpaceX's satellite internet network.
5: Their earnings hinge upon Starlink, and if that's still a big revenue producer. But as far as it being down 30%, that means nothing to me. When there's a hugely hyped IPO like this, we have to remember that the pricing is chaotic and random on the IPO, and it takes weeks to figure it out.
4: Also, the Labor Department releases the job openings and labor turnover survey for the last business day of June today. That's your Fox Business Report. I'm Ginny Cosolda, invested in you.
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9: Good morning. There's a little bit of a slowdown on eastbound 70, headed for and crossing the Blanchette Bridge this morning. Just a little road work there. And westbound 70, road work going on as you approach, it's really a David Hochul Parkway as you approach Forestell. And some slow-moving traffic there. They've got the right lane down. Other than that, we are quiet and looking good throughout the area, including the Illinois side. I'm Sue Thomas with traffic on 97.1 FM Talk, St. Louis Conservative.
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0: You just have to point out the hypocrisy in some of the things that the Democrats roll out. The Democratic Socialists in this case. And I'm talking about Zohran Mamdani, who says, you don't need an ID to vote. That's discriminatory. That's preventing black people and married women who have changed their names from going to cast a ballot. But my gosh, if you want to get some subsidized, government subsidized lettuce from my free grocery store, then dang it, you need to have an ID. I mean, come on.
1: You have to have an ID to go to the government-assisted grocery store?
0: Well, let me have him explain it.
1: Please do. Please.
2: How are you going to keep people from taking advantage of that, that deal, basically? And is there going to be a limit on the number of items that someone can take that are discounted at that level from that essential basket?
3: So our RFP makes very clear that this is a program for New Yorkers to be able to put food on the table, not a program for people to be able to make a quick buck through reselling. I'm going to pass it over to our EDC head, Gina Pack, to add some additional details.
4: Yes, if you look at our RFP for the operator, we are looking to make sure that we target New Yorkers, whether it be at sort of a library card-esque thing, and also we manage who's buying and that is focused on everyday New Yorkers. So we are mindful of that, and so we're going to make sure that we have all the things in place to ensure that that does not happen.
1: So they want to make sure that somebody who is illegally visiting New York cannot go in and buy cucumbers and vegetables, because that, you need to save those for the people that deserve to be in New York, the ones that actually live there.
0: Am I right about that? Saying that they would prevent people from who are not residents from coming and using the services? That sounds discriminatory.
1: Like that's what's going on.
0: Well, that's crazy that he would support a policy like that. What's also funny is you heard her. The woman said, oh, it'd be kind of like a library card. And now they're kind of walking it back because, well, understandably, all the conservatives are pointing out the ridiculousness of what they're trying to do here. And remember, let me just walk you all back down memory lane here. When you were asked to shovel snow for, like, what, $30 an hour? It was some, like, stupid amount in New York City this past winter. You had to show, what was it, 2 forms of ID?
1: Yes.
0: 2 forms. And he's like, well, that's just the ordinance, and you have to follow that. That's just protocol. I don't care what your stupid protocol is. The fact that you had to, in order to shovel snow, had to show 2 forms of ID, and people didn't bat an eye, and shockingly they were able to come up with it but not to vote. What's also hilarious to me is that after all this backlash, the mayor's office is kind of backtracking on this. So spokesperson for the mayor's office told the Daily Wire, to be absolutely clear, New York City grocery stores will be open to everyone. There will be no system to verify identity, residency, or income, and no one will be asked to show ID to shop. Okay, do you understand what will happen if you don't? You will have an influx of people, rando people coming in there trying to take advantage of it. So I understand why you want to have something, a checks and balances system at the grocery store, just like you should have a checks and balance system to, I don't know.
1: Crazy.
0: Vote in our elections.
1: Shocking. That's shocking.
0: I know.
1: Lisa online is asking for us to play that clip again. She thought she heard something in there that we overlooked. Would you mind?
0: Yeah, go ahead.
1: Would you mind playing that again, Ethan?
2: Taking advantage of that, that deal, basically, and is there going to be a limit on the number of items that someone can take that are discounted at that level from that essential basket?
3: So our RFP makes very clear that this is a program for New Yorkers to be able to put food on the table, not a program for people to be able to make a quick buck through reselling. I'm going to pass it over to our EDC head, Gina Pack, to add some additional details.
4: Yes, if you look at our RFP for the operator, we are looking to make sure that we target New Yorkers, whether it be at sort of a library
1: card-esque
4: thing. And also
1: Lisa,
4: we
1: she said target.
4: Who's buying and
1: she didn't use the R word.
4: Everyday New Yorkers. So we are mindful of that, and so we're going to make sure that we have all the things in place to ensure that that does not happen.
0: Well, glad we clarified that. Anyone can go on Facebook and see what Lisa thought
1: Lisa thought they referred to the New Yorkers as the R word. Fire retardant. Like if you were going to keep something from catching on fire, you would use a retardant to do that. But that's not what she said. She

0: said Target.
1: Right.
0: Just want to clear that up.
1: They are going to have this issue of people going in there and buying all the stuff and then jacking up the price and selling it. How do you prevent that? You think everyone who's going to go in there and take advantage of this free grocery store is going to say...
0: Well,
1: and it, by the way, it's not even really fully free, right?
0: It's subsidized by tax dollars.
1: I feel like they were initially calling it free, and now I feel like they're calling it city-owned.
0: It's city-owned. No, I don't think they ever called it free.
1: I think their
0: plan was to operate a government-run grocery store and operate it at a loss and subsidize it with taxpayer money to make people feel like they're getting the food at a less expensive price, even though their tax dollars are going to, or they're going to take more tax dollars to support it.
1: They were trying
0: it's
1: to do
0: insane.
1: This. They did this in Kansas City, and it was an epic failure. Yeah. It says the only, this is coming from the mayor's office in New York City, the only system under discussion is a customer card designed by a private operator to help manage supply and prevent people from buying larger quantities of discounted staples for resale. It will function much like a standard supermarket loyalty card available in the store. It's intended to make sure that people can put food on the table. They said, figured out what this card system will look like, but they clarified it is not something people will need to apply for through City Hall or another government agency.
0: So how would you apply for it? Is it like a firearms owner ID card over in Illinois?
1: I guess you go to the grocery store, just like you would a Schnucks or a Deerberg's, and you would get your little...
0: They're going to keep you on a list.
1: ...loyalty card.
0: Yeah.
1: Or like a Costco or a Sam's.
0: But you have to prove who you are to get on
1: you
0: there.
1: And are they going to take your picture? What if you got Probably. Married and then you have to go through that whole thing? You have to go dig up your birth certificate.
0: It'll be like the little Costco card with your picture on the back of it. See?
1: Those pictures, by the way, are always terrible. Has anyone had a good Costco picture?
0: Of course not.
1: It's just like the license picture. 99% of the time, you look fugly.
2: I mean, I always take a good picture.
1: Yeah?
2: No matter what.
0: There you go.
1: I love that. What's that guy from How I Met Your Mother? Barney. Barney, like, can't take a bad picture. That's actually a really funny episode.
0: I love that. I love that story. I requested them to pull that bite earlier as well, just because I needed people to understand what Commie Mom Donnie was up to up there. How can so many people be stupid enough to fall for that? And it gets back to the basis of what socialism really is. It's people that have failed for a lot of personal reasons, and they want to blame somebody else, and then they want the government to come in and support them. And in order to do that, they need to take the government to take resources from other people to give to them for free. Mm-hmm. That encapsulates socialism. It's people who have not succeeded need socialism in order to survive,
1: right,
0: in their opinion. That's what they want. They want free stuff.
1: Yeah.
0: And those same people will go out and buy a lottery ticket today because Powerball is $700 million.
1: And if they won,
0: I wonder how they'd feel about that tax in New York that's going to confiscate a big chunk of that.
1: Yeah, I was looking at, what are they calling it? Like the P-de-terre? I don't even know. Whatever that
0: tax. I don't know.
1: Yeah, whatever that tax is. The rich people, basically.
0: The definition of that is, if I think you have too much money, I'm going to take part of it.
1: But would Mom Donnie not fall under that category? I don't know what his net worth is, but I would imagine it's in the millions. I don't know.
0: I know his parents were uber rich. I mean, he was born completely upper class, went to private schools, colleges in Europe, all this stuff. He's never wanted for anything in his life.
1: Yeah.
0: But he's endorsing a system that would take those resources away from his parents. He's a limousine liberal, is what he is.
1: Yep.
0: And he doesn't realize, or doesn't care to realize, it's taking away money and resources from the people who produce jobs in this country. And if you have a question about that, any of the trolls on social media this morning, please answer for me the name. Please post the name of the last poor person you ever worked for.
1: Well, let's look at New York City, the state there. The state of New York City is what I mean, to see where it's at in 2029 or 2030, because Zohran Mamdani's term ends December 31st, 2029, unless, of course, he's reelected. Let's just see where they're at, because chances are that there will be a mass exodus of people, of investors and companies, all these people that New York City relies on. They're going to say, I'm done.
0: Yeah. Can you blame them?
1: No, I cannot at all.
0: I couldn't imagine living there. My son just got back from a trip to San Diego for a wedding. He's like, oh, this is, we've had 4 days of the most gorgeous weather I've ever seen. I'm like, yeah, that's San Diego. And it's a shame the liberals have ruined it, but you could never afford to live there unless you made a couple million dollars a year. And yeah, then they're going to tax half of that. I mean, the real estate out there is so ridiculous now that nobody could afford to live there, and the liberals have done that. It's not the weather, it's the liberals who have done that. All right, we'll get to a quick break and be back in just a minute.
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4: Well, good morning. We've got a little bit of a slowdown right now on eastbound 70, headed for the Blanchett Bridge. Nothing too terrible. And westbound 70, slowing at David Hochul Parkway. That is due to road work. But that's it. The rest of the area looks good. That's Missouri and Illinois both. And we are quiet on the bridges downtown if you are headed in from Illinois. 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
4: All right, well, maybe you're on your way to the polls right now. It's 5:52. They open at 6 o'clock, and we're going to be talking about all of this a lot for you today as you head in. There's still a lot. I don't understand it. For months, I've been talking about this. Put out my voter guide almost a month ago. It explains so much on each of these four amendments that you need to know before you get to the ballot box, and yet still I'm getting questions like this morning. Hi, Mark. I work for a union. The union is telling us to vote no on Amendment 4. And you know why the union is telling us to vote no on Amendment 4? Because of a fear of right to work. Is that language in Amendment 4? What language? There's no language in Amendment 4 that says what can pass or what can't pass. All it says is that in order to pass a citizen-led initiative petition, it has to get 50% plus one vote in all 8 congressional districts. This is a fear tactic on the part of the union. Republicans didn't use right to vote as an initiative petition. We've had zero luck since 1980 as Republicans and or conservatives since the Hancock Amendment in getting any initiative petition to pass, because it's not the path that we prefer to use. We prefer to do it legislatively. The only reason the crazy progressives are taking advantage of this loophole is because it's so easy to buy your way into the Missouri Constitution, and they got plenty of money to do it with. The NEA, the Missouri NEA, the Missouri Realtors Association, the George Soroses of the world are happy to bankroll any crazy left-wing proposition and insert it into the Missouri Constitution just to do an end run around the Missouri legislature, because they know the Republicans have a supermajority in Jeff City. I don't see a scenario where right to work ever comes back. It got defeated soundly the last time it was brought up, and it's not. I don't know why people would use that. It's just fear tactic. That's all it is. It's just a scare tactic.
5: And that's what's so frustrating, is there's so much back and forth on this, and there's so much division among even conservatives on Amendment 4 and Amendment 5. And I am looking forward to having Senator Nick Schroer on later on at 8:35, because there's questions I was getting even last night about particularly Amendment 5. And yeah. I want to feel like, and Mark, you've done an awesome job at doing this, but I want someone to hear directly from one of the senators who can speak to some of these concerns about, for example, you know, if lawmakers could just zero out the state income tax, why are they going about it this way? Or why did they not set a specific number on, like, okay, we're not going to get sales tax above this percentage? Because those are the questions I keep getting.
4: Amendment 5 is revenue neutral. You don't need to set a cap on it, because the taxes the state brings in cannot be any more than the amount of money they're bringing in right now. And this would be phased in only as enough money came in on a sales tax, for example, to offset what they're bringing in the income tax. And a lot of that's going to be driven by the fact that the economy is going to rise.

rise as more businesses and more people relocate to Missouri. And a lot of that tax is generated by tourism in the state of Missouri and people traveling up and down the highways and visiting Missouri. It's going to be driven by that. Everything else is a scare tactic. This ad that I hear that your taxes are going to go triple is, it's just crazy town. It's crazy town being spread by these leftists and these political operatives who know that they just have to plant that little seed in some people's brain and they're going to freak out and vote no. We have a chance for a generational change in Missouri. Do it for your kids and your grandkids if you won't do it for yourself. Vote yes on 5. We'll be right back.

0: First responders say the man was buried up to his waist. It took him about 2 hours to rescue him. Two more men have been charged in the deadly St. Louis shooting that killed a mother of five and made headlines across the country. We first told you Monday that Marcus Evans was facing charges in the June shooting at a Ferguson gas station. We now know 19-year-old Jontez Young and 21-year-old Kyron Farmer have also been charged in the death of Shaquila Martin. Martin had stopped at the gas station with her kids to celebrate a new move to Jennings when someone fired from a car outside, hitting her and killing her in front of her kids. In sports, Cards beat the Yankees 13-7. Game 2 tonight, 6:05 first pitch. Ahead of Monday's trade deadline, the Cards are sending Lars Nootbaar to the Diamondbacks. That's in exchange for 3 players. And then Dustin May and Jojo Romero, they're headed to Milwaukee in exchange for 2 outfield prospects. The Cards also acquired veteran pitcher Caleb Ferguson from the Reds. We're at 67 degrees now, just before 6:05. I'm Kim St. Ange for 97.1 FM Talk, St. Louis Conservative.
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2: One major delay at this hour, and it's all due to road work on westbound 70. If you are approaching David Hochul Parkway, there's a pretty good jam going behind this. So if you're out in that area, eastbound is completely fine, but westbound really is jammed. And other than that, we look good, and that's Missouri and Illinois sides both. Quiet on the Illinois side at this hour, and no delays on the bridges if you're headed into downtown. 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I'm Sue Thomas with traffic on 97.1 FM Talk, St. Louis Conservative.

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2: All about sunshine once again on this Tuesday. It's not too bad going out the door this morning. We'll be a little warmer later on today. 89 for the high. Tonight, clear skies. Another nice evening. 69 for the overnight low. Wednesday, sunny. Hottest day of the week. Still looks like Wednesday, 91, with scattered showers and thunderstorms coming in here for Thursday and Thursday night. 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
3: 6 minutes after the hour here on this Tuesday morning, our temperature downtown at the Arch is 67 degrees. 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

0: Good morning to you. Happy Election Day. The polls opened about 7 minutes ago. I've been watching a couple of local TV reports this morning, and there are some people in the background. There are some people voting. I'm looking at Fox 2 News up here on the TV on the wall, and they're out live somewhere. It looks like they're in St. Charles County. That must be up at maybe election headquarters or something. And there are indeed people there voting already at 6 a.m. So if you're headed out to vote, you can still download the voter guide on your phone if you've got questions about what you're about to vote on, because I'm just telling you, and you've heard me say this before, if you walk into that voting booth and you have not studied any of these amendments, the language on the ballot is not going to explain it. I'm just telling you that. It's not designed to explain it. It's designed to muddle it in most cases. You never get to look at the full ballot language. You've really got to do just a few minutes of homework. And I've done most of that legwork for you. And you can go on your phone to 971talk.com, and it's the first thing you'll see. The Mark Cox 2026 August voter guide is right there for you. I tried, Kim. Tried my best.
1: I mean, you can only do so much.
0: There's only so much. I mean, I'm one man.
1: You explain 4 and 5 all the time, and then we have people who are regularly saying, I'm sorry, are you for 4 and 5, or are you against it?
0: I know. One of the stories they're covering out here, I mean, yes on 4 and 5, by the way. One of the stories they're covering this morning, of course, is the St. Charles County race, which is a tight one. For county executive, they claim, I don't think it's that tight. I think Bill Igel is going to win that race. I've endorsed him. I think it's time for Steve Ellman and several of the other county council members to leave and get some new ideas in St. Charles County, which is why I've endorsed Ellman and Judy again.
1: You mean
0: being
1: Igel?
0: Out on the net, Igel.
1: Yep.
0: Igel. I've endorsed Igel. And Annette Sieve and Judy Gambino out there for county council. And in St. Charles, in St. Louis County, I didn't endorse, but an interesting race is because there's only one Republican running, and that's Dennis Hancock. He's the only guy that would make any sense to be county executive, because after making stupid decisions for 40 straight years, how about you try something different, St. Louis County? I mean, just out of interest. Or you can just go right back to what Sam Page has always done and put another Democrat in as county executive. And I don't think Jake Zimmerman might pull this off today. There was a time when this state senator Andrews, Brian Andrews, is that, I think that's his name,
1: right?
0: It was supposed to be the runaway favorite for the Democrats for county executive. And the assessor, Jake Zimmerman, threw his hat into the ring and has been running all these ads about, hey, he's just a big, he's kind of goofy, but he's effective kind of ads, right? I mean, that's the tone I get from his ads. Vote for me. Howdy doody kind of look. And apparently he's making some inroads because they've been running ads claiming that Brian is somehow a MAGA candidate, which is the stupidest thing I've ever heard in my life, but there must be some Democrats falling for it. So there's an interesting race in St. Louis County. There are a couple of tax increases on the ballot out there as well, including this Prop U in St. Louis County. You need to be aware of that. I'm a no on it. It's going to tax

0: everything you buy on the internet. Because of poor budgeting decisions, they refuse to cut the government budget, the bloated government budget at all in St. Louis County. They won't cut it. They've had plenty of chances to right this ship, and now suddenly they're facing a budget deficit, and they want you to bail them out again by being taxed on anything you buy on the internet. Say no to that stuff. It's Prop U. I'm a big no on that. All of this is in the voter guide. So you can go right on there at 971talk.com, and it kind of explains it all. And you can make your own mind up. I just tell you what my opinion on these things are. It's kind of what I do.
1: I think it's really arrogant that you would tell your audience, Mark, that they're too dumb to understand these amendments. Per our friend Daniel.
0: Oh, is that Daniel Doug? Yeah, on YouTube, because he's a genius. So we're going to listen to Daniel. It's not about telling people they're too dumb to understand it. It's about the reality, Daniel, that people tune in the week before the election, and most of them aren't living and breathing this stuff every day like I tend to do, like I always have been. I've been an information junkie my whole life. Part of that has to do with growing up in the business for 40 years now. And not everybody does that. It's sad to me that the electorate in America is not paying attention most of the time, but they're not. They're just not. And if I can produce something in the form of a voter guide and put it out there that helps people understand it from my perspective, what this would do, what it wouldn't do, I'm going to do that. And I do it every year, and it's a tradition now. So thank you.
1: I appreciate the voter guide. So I know it's posted to your page, and if you go to 971talk.com, you can see it. It's pinned to the very top. I know some of you have still been asking, how do I find it? If you go to 971talk.com, you cannot miss it.
0: You can't miss it. It's right there. It's right at the top of the Facebook page. But anyway, yes on 4, yes on 5. Vote in your interest. Vote in the interest of the state of Missouri. That's the bigger picture here. Eliminating the state income tax helps the state of Missouri grow. Or we can just maintain the status quo, which apparently a lot of people are perfectly happy doing, taxing the producers till they can't be taxed anymore. And then the state doesn't grow. Meanwhile, many states surrounding Missouri are going to a zero state income tax. So when people are looking to relocate, guess where they're going to relocate to? It's obvious. They're going to go to a zero income tax state. That's all this is about. It's revenue neutral. They're not going to bring any more money in than they're bringing in now. They'll just bring it in differently. That's it. It's pretty simple. If you don't do it for yourself, do it for your kids and grandkids who can go to work from now on and not have to worry about the government taking their money and deciding how to spend it instead of letting them keep it and letting them decide how to spend their money. That's what we're talking about here. All right, I've gone on enough about that. Let's get to our top stories, please.
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0: That's on me. That is not Ethan's fault at that time. Here we go.
3: I will now give $10 million to the winning team. We will put this on pay-per-view. A boys' high school team will get $10 million if they win the WNBA. They say that they're underpaid. They say that they're as good as men. Let's decide it once and for all.
0: I love this. Clay Travis yesterday offered $10 million to the WNBA for one game. He said, I get to pick a state high school boys' championship basketball team. I will, and you let them play the reigning NBA women's champs, and I'll bet you $10 million the boys, the high school boys, will beat them. In fact, they might not score a point. Silence from the WNBA. If you think men should play in the WNBA, you have a brain deficit. And apparently most of the female coaches in the WNBA support trans women playing in the WNBA. It would be ugly. I'm just telling you.
4: St. Louis was leading on the Equal Rights Amendment. I want to go back and take and work on that and get that, make sure that the Equal Rights Amendment becomes the 28th Amendment.
0: Missouri's finest. There she is, ladies and gentlemen. Cori Bush coming back. She needs that pension. She needs two

0: Yeah, Bill Maher there on the problem with the DSA in this country. These are kids these leftists have raised, and now they don't understand why they want everything for free. Go figure.
1: Tonight, what many people consider a special outrage, paid for with taxpayer dollars. It's an airport, a lovely airport, nicer than a lot of them we fly into and out of. Only there are no scheduled flights in or out of this one. And how exactly did that happen?
0: Oh, my goodness. Remember that? That was, remember Brian Williams from NBC News?
2: I knew his voice as soon as I heard it.
0: You knew the voice. Yeah. You knew the voice, didn't you? So the Post-Dispatch has a big story this morning on Mid-America Airport. Once derided as a boondoggle, Mid-America Airport is booming in the Metro East. Well, here's what you need to understand. And this is simple. This is simple math. In 2010, 15 years ago, NBC did that report, okay? But the problem about it is it was what they called the fleecing of America. So 15 years ago, they reported that nobody was at Mid-America Airport. Cost $340 million to build and $5 million a year to operate. And here's what you may not remember. They originally did that story in 1998, right after it was opened, and there was not a single air service flying in or out of there. Do the math. 28 years ago, that airport was built. If their math is right, every year it's cost the county $5 million just to operate it. Many times over those 28 years, it was completely empty, producing zero revenue. So that is the definition of a boondoggle. I don't care if it's doing good today or not. It didn't do good for 30 years is the point here. 30 long years. It was a boondoggle. The fleecing of America. I love that story. And I can't believe that they're now promoting it as a major success of some sort. That's pretty funny. All right, quick break. We'll be back with the morning brief in just a minute.
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4: We look great on the roads right now. It's quiet through North County, and we look good out west on eastbound 70. Forestdale into downtown is a great run. No problems really on eastbound 64 at this hour. 55 is in good shape. And we are quiet on the Illinois side and on the bridges downtown. 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I'm Sue Thomas with traffic on 97.1 FM Talk, St. Louis Conservative.
0: 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It's going to heat up just a little bit more today, right? You're going to get back to the heat, because I'm telling you, they are going to have their hands full today, I think, and tomorrow. Temperatures back in the 90s. Listen, here's the thing about it. 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

0: hours. And if you look at the images of this, the trench, they said part of the reason why it was more complicated and took so long was because it was right next to a home.
1: Those are dangerous situations. I feel for those guys every day that have to work in that, because I've covered too many of them over the years that have ended up being fatal, for sure. See the story about the Railway Exchange building? I had to double check when I saw that name, because I know they call it the Railway Exchange Building, but it's where Famous Bar used to be downtown for so many years. It has been empty. That building's been empty for a decade or more, like at least a decade, probably longer than that, which is concerning, number one, right? Of course, the city still sees it as an anchor, and they're hoping somebody's going to come in and revitalize it, but the current owner's not doing that. So the city had to take it over. So the city hired a security firm who put one guard out there. Well, the homeless were attracted to this. People wanting to explore vacant buildings were attracted to it. They found ways to break in. Apparently, there were tunnels underneath it that you could get in and out of. They put steel doors on. People still figured out a way to get in. And it was getting to be a nuisance more than anything. Police had dozens of calls out there per month just of people breaking in. This will be shocking. I hope Mayor Kara Spencer's paying attention. They hired a new company called Citizens Guard, and they added police officers, security personnel, and lo and behold, they've reduced the number of break-ins to zero.
0: No.
1: It's shocking, but it's true. More police officers at the facility stopped crime. So, I don't know, Kara, as you look at your budget and you're trying to screw the St. Louis Police Department, why don't you read the Post-Dispatch article today? More feet on the ground make a difference.
0: Well, and the city's lucky that enough police officers are interested in overtime work that they're willing to do this type of stuff, because we're down, what, some 300 officers? So, we're already strapped there. And they're trying to cover murder after murder here. So this is obviously not a top priority, but my gosh, yeah. I mean, how can you not acknowledge that more police presence makes a difference? I do not get that. I forgot to mention this yesterday. Did you guys talk last week, you and Dan, about how that device that was rotating the rooftop of the Millennium Hotel has now been moved over to the City Museum?
1: Oh, I did not.
0: Yeah.
1: Where in the world? That thing's huge.
0: I don't know. Had you ever gone up to the Millennium Hotel at the very top and eaten at the restaurant? And I think
1: years
0: they said
1: ago.
0: It would take like an hour to get all the way around.
1: Mm-hmm.
0: So I don't know what they're doing with it there. But I mean, the hotel itself is getting demolished. If you drive downtown, you'll see it.
1: Assumed it was some big gear of some sort that slowly rotated. It had to weigh it a lot. How in the world were they putting that at the City Museum?
0: It says the museum expects to unveil its plans for the device in early 2027.
1: Good for them.
0: Guess we'll find out. So yesterday we were talking about this really horrific murder where a mother of five was killed in front of her kids back in June. And I had told you that someone who there had been an arrest, Marcus Evans.
1: Right.
0: Well, now we know that two other people, a 19-year-old and a 21-year-old, who were involved in the whole situation, they've also now been charged. So, Mark, you asked a question yesterday. You said, was this woman, Shaquila Martin, who was killed, was she involved in the argument at the BP
1: inside,
0: gas station?
1: Right.
0: It sounds like no. It sounds like she had taken her kids there to get slushies because they were in the process of moving from Ferguson to Jennings, and so they were celebrating the move. And she's walking out with, I guess, the slushies, and that moment is when these guys from the car started firing shots, and she just essentially got caught in the crossfire. And she was in front of her children. At least two of her children saw her get murdered, which is just awful.
1: Thank goodness they finally got somebody in that case.
0: Yeah.
1: It's good.
0: All right. Can't end the morning brief without talking about the Cardinals, because we had the trade deadline yesterday and Heim Bloom did make some moves. We expected Lars Nootbaar to go. We expected Dustin May to go. But you don't seem as jazzed about who we got in exchange.
1: I don't think this was about this year. They got
0: it's a rebuilding
1: year.
0: They keep
1: prospects,
0: saying that.
1: But
0: Jojo Romero, by the way,
1: if you're giving away Lars Nootbaar, you don't care about this year, in my opinion. He's a good player. Apparently, he's happy. He's going to Arizona.
0: Well, Heim Bloom keeps saying this is a young team. It's a rebuilding season.
1: I know, but as a fan, I get tired of hearing that.
0: I know. I think we can handle it for maybe one or
1: Thank
0: two
1: you.
0: Seasons, and then we're getting sick of it.
1: You're
0: and we want to see some
1: players.
0: Success.
1: Yeah, I agree with that. All right, coming up, our friend John Lamping. Of course, it is election day. It's like the Super Bowl.

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4: Yeah, we look good on the roads this morning. Now, there were some delays earlier due to road work, but right now we look great, and that's through North County. If you're headed in from Illinois, no delays. Now, eastbound 70, just a little bit slow east of 270, and then things open up. 64 looks good from out west into downtown. We're still okay on northbound 270. Now, on the Illinois side, we're fine on the bridges. It's a little bit busy, 64 right at the 70 split, and then things open up and look fine. So really not a bad start to the day. We look pretty good. 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

0: the phone earlier, but did you vote early or are you voting today?
1: No, I'll be voting later this morning. There's a little church in Defiance. It's a really easy place to vote. No big lines. Even if people come and go all day long.
0: Yeah, that's good. I've gotten a couple of reports this morning on the text line and from friends. One showed up in Wildwood this morning and a few minutes, probably 20 minutes ago, and said there were about 12 people in line. I don't know. I think Denny Hoskins is expecting about a 30% turnout today, which is apparently ahead of where we were in 2024.
1: Well, you spend $40 million on these ballot initiatives, and you're going to drive people to the polls for sure.
0: Yeah, well, that's true. I guess that's true. Hey, I wanted to play something for you. I don't know if you heard this or not. Yesterday, we had Governor Kehoe on here, and I was asking him specifically about some of people's concerns about Amendment 5. And I really, I don't know, maybe the governor said he's been saying this all along. I hadn't heard him say this yet, but I thought it was important for people who were buying into the lies on Amendment 5 that it would cost you more at the doctor's office and you know, on real estate fees and all this. Here's Governor Kehoe on this show yesterday morning.
2: We've been very clear, not only in my State of the State address, but just about every time I've done an interview, as well as the leadership in both the House and Senate, we will not support any tax changes that has an effect on agriculture, health care, so doctor's visits, prescription drugs, et cetera, or real estate. So that's rent, that's real estate transactions. Anything that is not taxed now would not be taxed under this new plan. And the legislature has those specific orders, and they understand that that's how we're going to do it. And as governor, quite frankly, I would never sign any kind of change to our tax code that affected any of those areas.
0: I love that. Now, don't you think that's a good point? I mean, I'd not heard the governor say he would veto it even if they tried it. That I think that would have been a very effective argument to counter these ads.
1: Yeah, I think at the end of the day, you know, I've said this before, Mike really didn't get out in front of this the way he should have. It's the day before the election. It's seemingly people's minds have already made up. The polls were overwhelmingly showing a double digit loss for 5 and 4. You know, I think what actually is in front of us is relatively flawed question. And, you know, I'm as disappointed as you are if this goes down and that this is a policy that can dramatically change the future of our economy. And I don't think it got the campaign it deserved. I really do think they should have passed out the legislation last year. I think that they should have spent the entire time educating the public. I think they needed to be more specific, or they needed to actually suggest that they were, you know, say they were going to cut taxes. And this idea that it's revenue neutral opens up a huge can of worms. It means, okay, fine. The vast majority of our state is funded by income taxes. That means if you're going to do it revenue neutral, you're going to have to raise a lot of other taxes. And here you are not telling me which ones you're going to raise. So that's fine that Mike said that yesterday. I have news for him. The public doesn't listen to your State of the State address. So I think he's going to, next time around, he's going to have to do a better job. And if there's a silver lining in all of this, if today's a bad day for these propositions, I'm hopeful that conservatives have a kind of come together kumbaya moment and rally around Amendment 3, which is to save the lives of our unborn. And hopefully we have got all hands on deck for that coming up in 90 days or so.
3: And you know that all of us are very passionate about that, and it's a big yes on Amendment 3 in November. But going back to this whole state income tax thing, I heard a conservative who's thinking about voting no on this today. He's talking about, you know, I keep hearing lawmakers could do this on their own. They could essentially zero out the state income tax, and they don't need to go through us. They don't need to go through this amendment where it's on the ballot. So the question was, why not just do that? And John, what do you think the likelihood is if this fails today, that they end up going that route anyway?
1: Well, the challenge you have with lowering the income tax legislatively is that you've got these constitutional protections that the realtors have put into our Constitution that keep you, preclude you from taxing things that haven't already been taxed. So the idea that you could raise enough, by taxing other things to have it be revenue neutral makes it very, very difficult. So the only option you have

0: have, if you're going to eliminate the income tax, is primarily to reduce spending dramatically. And that's something that Jefferson City people are loath to do or to commit to. Now, having said that, my expectation will be this will fail pretty badly. And if I were to go back to the Capitol with the intention being that I ultimately still want this tax to get close to zero, I would just go back. I would just go change. Right now, we're gliding down the rates down. It's gone from 6 to 4.7 over the last 12 years or so. I think it has a floor, a legislative floor of 4.5%. So I would get rid of that floor and I would accelerate that glide down. And so we don't go, you know, from 4.7 to zero in 3 years, but maybe we go from 4.7 to zero over 5 or 6 or 7 years. So that's that would be my response. And I'll be curious to see what the governor thinks.
1: So the big question here, and I was a guest on a podcast yesterday. We were talking about this, is that here's what I don't think people understand. And maybe it makes some of these loony bins very happy. I don't know. But there's always the issue floating out there of the initiative petition that Denny Hoskins is still deciding on, whether or not they got enough signatures. And that's the one that would effectively prevent us from ever reforming initiative petition reform again. They would put it in the Constitution effectively that you could never change the process to amend the Constitution. So if Amendment 4 doesn't pass today, this was our last best shot at it, which really kind of irritates the hell out of me that hasn't gotten more press.
0: Yeah, I mean, this is a failure of more than one. You know, it's a 20-year failure in the making. I think it speaks volumes to what Jefferson City is all about. The reason that this has never been fixed is because an inordinate amount of money is made by political types in our state. There was a huge disincentive to fix this problem. The reality is that when you're in charge of a initiative petition process, you get paid a huge bonus if you win, but you still get paid a lot of money if you lose. And had we raised the bar to like Florida, in order to change the Constitution, it's 55%. If we had fixed that somewhere along the way, all of these things, we would not be the most pro-abortion state in the country. And all of these liberal ideas that they find their way into our Constitution because of the simplicity of what it takes to pass it, wouldn't have happened. So sadly, there's a lot of structural things that are problematic for Missouri. That's at least among them. And you're exactly right. I think today might be that last chance. And it does look like it's going to get pulled down with Amendment 5. And we'll have to just live with the Constitution as it exists. I think, you know, people like Denny can fight it, but it's just a matter of time before that question comes on the ballot.
1: Yeah.
0: And it's hard. It's hard. You know, the public doesn't understand our form of government. They think we're a democracy because that word gets thrown around quite a bit. But in fact, what makes our country unique and the successful country it's been, is that we have a representative republic, is what we are. We elect people to go down and take the time to study an issue and vote on our behalf. It's not mob rule, which is essentially what the initiative petition in Missouri is.
1: I think it's a good point. John, do you have a feel on this St. Charles County executive race as we are in the final hours now?
0: Yeah, I think it's Bill's. I think Igel will win. It's interesting. I think Steve Aleman ran a better campaign than I thought he might. I do think whoever is running, I kind of know, but I won't say, Jason Law's campaign, I think it's malpractice. I think he was a much better candidate than we were led to understand. I don't understand that campaign. He came out early, was well-supported. Andrew Bailey supported him, financially had the resources. And I think he has a profile that people are looking for, but in the end, I think it'll be Bill. It's interesting, you know, over on the other side of the state, Rick Bratton is going to be the next congressperson. And, you know, and what that means is that you're going to have Bob Onder, Eric Burleson, Rick Bratton, and Bill Igel in positions of power. That's the conservative caucus that was down in Jeff City. They were unable to get a whole lot done when they were there because they're in the minority. They're fighting against, you know, the insiders. And yet, when it comes time for people to vote to represent them, it's those are the values. I also think you're going to see there's potential for a lot of upsets in the state Senate. I think Curtis Trent, who is the bill handler of Amendment 5. I think he's going to go down, which would be quite a shock because he's actually on the verge of entering into leadership. But that's the anti-5 vote. And again, it's you and I may agree that in principle, elimination of income tax is a good idea. But the fact of the matter is, this bill that we're voting on was a Senate committee substitute, which means it didn't get all the hearings and all the markups that traditionally go on with the piece of legislation. And he may very well pay the price with his Senate seat for having brought that to the floor.
1: Well, I appreciate your time this morning, as always, and we'll get together next Tuesday and hash it out. How about that?
0: That sounds great. See you then.
1: All right, John. Thank you. Former Senator John Lamping is out there. Yeah, he mentioned that Curtis Trent seat. I cover that story a lot, but I do know that I'm good friends with Adam Schnelting, and he called out Chris Sanders, who's running against Trent in that race.
2: Travis?
1: Travis, yeah. I'm sorry, yeah. Running against Travis in that race, and pointed out that Sanders was claiming endorsements that he didn't really have.
2: Yeah.
1: So if you're looking at that, at least take that into consideration. I don't know. Travis Wilson seems like the stronger candidate there, but you know, as John just said, he might be in trouble in that race. There may be some upsets. I don't know. There's been some nasty campaigning. I know that because you've heard the ads right here, with outright lies in many cases, for sure. All right. Coming up, we will get to In Other News next hour. Our intrepid newest reporter here for 97.1 FM Talk, Hugh St. Ange, if that name sounds familiar, the father of the lovely Kimberly St. Ange, is going to join us from a polling place, right?
2: Mm-hmm. He just texted me that he's there.
1: To tell us what he is seeing firsthand out there in terms of turnout this morning. Plus, our friend Todd Pyro. We got Mark Walters. What a great week to have him in light of this shooting out in Idaho. We're going to talk to Mark about that. He kind of went sideways on his own little soapbox on that yesterday. I shared it to the Facebook page. We'll get to all that and more coming up.
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4: On the roads this morning, we've got southbound 270 slowing approaching 70. We've got some moderate volume westbound on the Poplar Street Bridge. And in the Lima area at Telegraph and Allegheny Drive, an overturned vehicle. And this is Telegraph south of Lima Ferry, so that is causing a delay in that area. But other than that, we look fine, and we look great on northbound 270 at this hour, headed for Manchester. I'm Sue Thomas with traffic on 97.1 FM Talk, St. Louis Conservative.

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3: 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Go vote.
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3: In other news.
7: If you were like
3: by Zero Res, spell it backward or forward, it spells the same. Zero Res.
7: All right, I forgot we
8: we'll
7: have a,
8: get used
7: I
8: to it.
7: Forgot we
8: oh,
7: have a sponsor.
8: It's terrible.
7: Sorry, Zero Res.
8: It messes us up every time.
7: Yeah, we're going to have to get used to that. All right, if you were like me and you did not go to the Zac Brown Band concert at Fenway Park this past Sunday, man, did you miss out. I missed out because the band ended up gifting every single audience member a free cruise for two aboard Margaritaville at Sea. And the value of that is some $40 million.
9: Wow.
7: The band was celebrating its 15th consecutive sold-out show at Fenway Park.
9: Well, you can't beat that. That's
7: Man,
9: amazing.
7: I really wish I've never been on a cruise. I wish I had been at that.
9: Oh,
7: concert.
9: You got to do that with the kids here at some point.
7: Yeah, they say the Disney cruise is where it's at. But I do know when you look at the
8: it's
7: prices,
8: expensive.
7: It's expensive.
9: Yeah, but the daycare is unbelievable.
7: Yeah.
9: They lock them in a room with all the Disney gear they want, of the dresses for the
8: princesses.
9: Girls and the
7: Mark,
9: pirate
7: I have
9: outfits
7: two boys.
9: And all that stuff.
7: They don't care about dress
9: but
7: up.
9: I know that, but I'm just saying they got all the
8: they
9: Disney
8: got other
9: stuff.
8: Characters.
9: That
7: all right,
9: want, plus
7: all right.
9: The characters.
7: My boys want to wrestle.
9: All right, love this Clay Travis story, right? He said that he wants to buy a WNBA team. He's going to fill it with only trans men, and he's going to call it the Nashville Balls.
7: No, I thought it was the Nuts.
8: Nuts.
9: No, the Nashville Balls is the headline.
7: I heard Nuts.
8: Oh, I heard Nuts,
9: no,
8: too.
9: No. But anyway, he's also offered them $10 million if they would let his choice of a state high school boys championship team play the championship WNBA women's team, who he said they would defeat soundly.
7: Mm-hmm.
9: This brought back memories of my favorite Dave Chappelle bit ever. Have you heard this? I had to bleep something because it's Dave Chappelle. Listen.
10: They say LeBron James changed his gender. You know what I mean? Okay. Can he stay in the NBA? Or, because he's a woman, does he have to go to the WNBA, where he will score 840 points a game? What does it actually mean to be equal? You know what I mean? Like, women are actually equal to men, then there would be no WNBA, would there? You would just be good enough to play in the NBA with us. Or, here's another idea that's going to be very controversial. You could shut the f*** up.
7: Also an option.
9: Favorite Dave Chappelle bit ever.
7: It's
8: I'm not
7: so going
8: to lie. I would pay to watch that high school game.
7: I would too.
8: I would. I would pay $100 to watch that if
9: and,
8: it was like
9: and they're going
8: to
9: do it. He said we'll do it pay-per-view and all the money will
7: ever
9: benefit Tunnels to
7: They
9: towers.
7: Won't ever do it. Ever.
9: They would never do it.
7: That will not
9: it would
7: happen.
9: Be an admission of failure.
7: Yeah. And as a woman, I wish that were not the case, that a high school kid could beat me but in sports, even if I were a professional athlete, but that's just the truth of it. All right, last one. Times are hard, so now people are doing what they're calling dateflation or inflating, where they're saying, you know, they don't want to spend money on the fancy restaurant or bar, so instead they're just grabbing coffee or going for a walk or sitting in the park to try to save money.
9: Aw, well, isn't that smart?
7: I'd almost rather just grab coffee and go for a walk instead of awkwardly sitting in front of someone and worried that you have something in your teeth.
9: Depending on where you grab coffee, you're not necessarily saving money. It could be $8 a cup.
8: I'm fine with all touché. That. Can we just
9: Should
8: stop making up
9: out?
8: These stupid, stupid names?
9: Yeah, coming up, we're going to get you a live report from the polls this morning, and we'll get to our friend Todd Pyro from Fox and Friends first. Stay tuned.

0: of some waterproof matches and a butane lighter.
1: Spokane County Sheriff John Knowles, more than 700 homes and structures have burned. Iran keeps insisting it's not holding talks with the U.S. after being warned.
2: I want to give them every last chance before decapitation.
3: President Trump says negotiations are focused on reopening the Strait of Hormuz, then on Iran's denuclearization.
1: Fox's Aisha Hosni also reports from the White House.
3: Just a few hours ago, one person was reported missing after an unknown projectile hit a Liberia-flagged ship in the Strait. There was a fire reported on board. It is the fourth attack since Friday.
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6: Good morning. 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I'm Kim Sainan for 97.1 FM Talk. 7:03 the time right now. Hey, a very comfortable start here, especially for being August. 67 degrees is our temperature downtown, which means it is fantastic weather to go vote. I hope by now you all know it is Election Day. Maybe you've already voted early. If not, please get out and vote. Missouri Secretary of State does anticipate an increase in voter turnout with Amendments 4 and 5 on the ballot and also some pretty hotly contested races. Polls opened at 6 o'clock this morning. They will remain open until 7 o'clock tonight. You can find Mark's voter guide by going to 971talk.com. A construction worker was rescued in Creve Coeur after falling about 8 feet when a trench collapsed. It happened just after 3 o'clock Monday afternoon along Country Manor Court in a neighborhood near Interstate 270. First responders say the man was buried up to his waist. It took about 2 hours to rescue him. Two more men have been charged in the deadly St. Louis shooting that killed a mother of five and made headlines across the country. We first told you Monday that Marcus Evans was charged in the June shooting at a Ferguson gas station. We now know 19-year-old Jontez Young and 21-year-old Kyron Farmer have also been charged with the death of Shaquilla Martin. Martin stopped at the BP gas station with her kids to celebrate a new move to Jennings when someone fired from a car outside, randomly hitting her and killing her in front of her kids. In sports, the Cards beat the Yankees yesterday 13-7 the final. Game 2 tonight, 6:05 first pitch. Well, ahead of yesterday's trade deadline, the Cards are sending Lars Nootbaar to the Diamondbacks in exchange for three players. Dustin May and Jojo Romero headed to Milwaukee in exchange for two outfield prospects. And the Cards also acquired veteran pitcher Caleb Ferguson from the Reds. We're at 67 degrees now, just before 7:05. I'm Kim Sainan for 97.1 FM Talk, St. Louis Conservative.
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8: We look good on the interstates at this hour, but there is an accident on Telegraph south of Lemay Ferry that involves an overturned box truck, and crews have closed down Telegraph in that area. I just put it up at Susan6768 on X if you want to see what I'm talking about. So traffic has to go around it. That seems to be the worst of it at this hour. We are quiet through North County and looking okay on the Illinois side and on the bridges downtown. 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The Diamond Shop, making St. Louis sparkle for over 100 years. I'm Sue Thomas with traffic on 97.1 FM Talk, St. Louis Conservative.
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1: All about sunshine once again on this Tuesday. It's not too bad going out the door this morning. We'll be a little warmer later on today, 89 for the high. Tonight, clear skies, another nice evening, 69 for the overnight low. Wednesday, sunny, hottest day of the week. Still looks like Wednesday, 91, with scattered showers and thunderstorms coming in here for Thursday and Thursday night. 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
1: It's 67 degrees and 7:06 on this beautiful election day. Make sure you get out there and vote. 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

0: All right, welcome back. It is Election Day. We are an hour and 7 minutes into it now since the polls opened this morning, and we were interested in finding out what was going on at these different polling locations this morning. I'm getting reports, obviously, on the text line from people that have shown up to vote and on social media, and some friends of mine have been texting me on what they've been seeing out here. And Kim, I think we have a special guest this morning, don't we?
1: I guess he's an official reporter for the Mark Cox Morning Show.
0: He is.
1: So this is my dad, Hugh Sainon. She's now joining us from the St. Charles County Election Authority. Dad, you were nice enough to go out there early this morning and just give us some sort of an idea of what voter turnout has been like. So what are you seeing there so far?
0: Hugh, are you there? Kim, what's happening?
1: Uh-oh. I don't know. I can.
2: You there, Kim?
1: Nope, there we go. I hear you. Okay, Dad, can you hear us?
0: Uh-oh. All right, we're having some communication problems here with our intrepid reporter. Ethan, if you want to try to figure out what's going on over the phone, or maybe we can call him back. I don't know. That's not working out too well. So we'll see if we can get that figured out here real quick. We could hear him when he said something. He clearly could not hear us.
1: I don't know exactly what happened, but he had told me that, yeah, he was out at the election authority at probably 6:45 this morning, just checking things out and talking to people there. And he'd also said that he had voted earlier this morning. In fact, he voted shortly after the polls opened.
0: Yeah. Well, and if you're wondering, they're expecting turnout to be in the 30% range, something like that here. And it is, you know, that's apparently the early voting was a little ahead of where we were in 2024. So I don't know what's fueling that. Maybe it's all these negative ads about 4 and 5, which, of course, is not great news if you support both of those, which I do, because they both make great sense for the state of Missouri. Both of them make great sense. One protects the Constitution of the state of Missouri, and the other one protects your pocketbook. If you're a taxpayer, if you pay taxes, you should want everybody to share that burden and not just put it on the backs of the people that produce in the state. You want more workers to move here because that increases what's going on in the state, right? Increases the economy and everything else, and kind of evens that out. Why don't we, Kim, try this again?
1: All right, Dad, can you hear us? Take two.
2: I can hear you.
1: There we go. All right. So for anyone just joining us, this is my dad, Hugh Sainon. She's at the St. Charles County Election Authority, kind enough to go out there. Dad, you were out there at what, 6:45 this morning? And what, people were already out there, right, voting?
3: There were a very few. So my initial comment here is that when I voted at 6:40, when I arrived here at 6:40, there were about 14 people that had voted to date. So it's very slow. It's mild. But I have good news. I went inside and talked to a few of the gals that are behind the counter helping people vote. And they said yesterday they had over 1,500 voters here, which they said was a standout.
0: Wow, that's good. So again, that would follow with what we were told earlier, that that in early voting people have been getting out there, and those numbers are a little higher than even they were in 2024.
3: That is, I think, something I would agree with. And last April, about 21% of the voters voted. And the people that work here at the St. Charles County Election Authority, they're estimating it's going to be

0: noticeably higher. And they were enthused. They were excited. And that's good to see.
1: Yeah, and I wondered if maybe the election authority being headquarters was going to have the bigger turnout than some of these other smaller locations. But, Dad, you said you went out to your own polling location, what, just after the polls opened? And there were certainly people who were already voting at that time, right?
0: That is correct. I was there at 6:10, and that's 10 minutes after they opened, of course. And they were about 15 people that had already voted. And they also, when I spoke to the volunteers, and thank God for these volunteers, they were excited about the prospects of a higher turnout. And that is something that's so vital to our government.
2: Yeah, it really is. Well, I tell you what, Hugh, we appreciate your time. And I think you're going to go check out a polling place in St. Louis County as well, right?
0: I am. I'll be on my way to St. Anne, and I'll talk to you there.
2: Outstanding. Thank you, sir. We certainly appreciate his effort this morning and getting out on behalf of his daughter here who's paying his wage today. Did I mention that?
1: I was going to say, we were joking. Dad, you've watched me report for how many years, especially covering all these elections, so you can just take from that. Yeah.
2: Exactly. Yeah. That they did a fine job this morning to walk in and talk to the folks there as well, which I think is great. And somebody pointed out his accent, Kim.
1: Yeah, it's funny. I had a feeling people would pick up on that. Yeah, he's from the Boston area, so yeah. he doesn't really say his R's as much. So it's like Wada.
2: Boston.
1: And I used to, when growing up, my mom would always say it's doctor, not doctor, like we say here in the Midwest.
2: Yeah, none of that rubbed off on you.
1: Nope.
2: I always say, as broadcasters, for people born in the Midwest, have an advantage over a lot of people who have a marked accent if they're from a particular area. It definitely made a difference. To a news director as they were hiring people.
1: Oh yeah, imagine having a strong Southern accent and being told you have to drop that if you're trying to report anywhere in the Midwest or West Coast.
2: It'd be a bit of a challenge. So anyway, that's what's going on today. The voter guide is out there, 971talk.com. If you're headed to the polls and you think that you don't quite understand all of the issues as well as you could because you just tuned in late to the whole election that's happening today, we appreciate you voting. Thank you. Thank you for participating in our representative republic. We appreciate that. What I've tried to do is explain each of these issues and tell you my point of view on them, and then you can vote accordingly. But it's important to understand what's at stake here for the state of Missouri. Today you have the opportunity to eliminate your income tax. Great opportunity. May never come around again in our lifetime. I got to be honest with you. That's my concern here. And all the doomsayers and the negative ads that have been on here, they've done a good job of convincing people that that is a bad idea, mostly through lies. And that's a shame. And Amendment 4, you have an opportunity to protect the Missouri Constitution. If this doesn't pass, just so you know, because they're so good at abusing the loopholes in our IP reform, they've already purchased a ballot initiative that, if it gets approved and has enough signatures, will be on the November ballot that will effectively keep us from ever changing initiative petition again. That's the evil left in this country and what they're trying to do to you in Missouri, because they like the idea that they can buy their way around the Missouri legislature. That's all this is about. They want to keep the status quo so they can spend $10 million from George Soros and the NEA and the Missouri Realtors Association, and they can do in runs around the legislature to get things they want that the conservative supermajority of Republicans in Jeff City don't support. That's their primary goal in keeping this thing the way it is. So you have an opportunity to change that today, but you got to understand the issues before you get to the ballot, and you can't be sucked in by all the lies. All right, we will get to a break. We have got Todd Pyro coming up, host of Fox and Friends First. Mark Walters joining us at the bottom of the hour. Did you hear all the details on that shooting that happened this week out in Idaho at like an In-N-Out Burger? I mean, you talk about some hypocrites.

Telegraph at Loretta, and this is just south of Lemay Ferry. They've got to shut down. They've shut down Telegraph in both directions in that area and are going to try to get this righted. But if that is part of your commute, you're going to want to avoid that area. I have it up on X at Susan6768. Let's see. For the most part, we are in good shape, and that includes the Illinois side. 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I'm Sue Thomas with Traffic. 97.1 FM Talk, St. Louis Conservative.

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1: The time now is 7:20, and this time check is brought to you by Paramount Men's Medical Center. We've got the guy with the greatest smile in media. He's coming up next, Mr. Todd Pyro.
2: It's Election Day 2026. The blue-haired, nose-ring mafia really don't want you to vote today. Are you going to let them win?
3: I continue to believe that the pied-à-terre surcharge will raise $500 million on an annual basis, and the importance of this tax is that it is one that will ensure that our streets are cleaner, that our city is safer, that our schools are more supported. And what we are also doing is embarking on something new in New York City, where we are ensuring that we are assessing the primary residence of homeowners in homes that are worth more than $5 million, and we've sent out 17,000 letters, and now from that, we're receiving engagement from New Yorkers to assess what the final number is. The thing we did not want to do was levy this charge without giving New Yorkers a period of time where they could engage with the city, and now that's the spirit of engagement.
4: I am the smartest man alive!
5: I'm pretty sure there's a lot more to life than being really, really good-looking.
6: He's all right, I suppose, if you like dark, handsome, rich-looking men with passionate natures and too many teeth.
7: Well, he's young and he's handsome. He's a real gentleman. You know, not one of these grabbers.
8: I wish I knew how to quit you.
9: Todd, let me fix that for Mayor Kami Mamdani. I think what he meant to say is we want to give people time to contact their real estate agent and leave town.
10: Well, you know, there's a new state in the mix for no income taxes. You may have heard of it. It's a little state I like to refer to as the Show Me State.
9: Yeah,
7: baby.
10: It's Missouri. And by the end of the day, today, you guys could be like Florida, Tennessee, Texas. Here we go. I'm moving. I'm going to be in studio on the Mark Cox Morning Show.
9: I love that. I love that. But all of the polling is showing that all of the lies and deception about that amendment are probably going to lead to its defeat here today.
10: Yeah.
9: I hope not. I'm encouraging people to still go vote for it. But they've scared the living hell out of people that everything else is going up. And that's not true. But regardless, it would certainly be nice. And then, of course, we're going to soon have a communist elected in the city of St. Louis. So we'll see what happens.
10: Oh, you're getting this commie mayor, too?
11: Well, no, we have Cory Bush. Remember, Cory Bush was in Congress.
10: She's back trying
11: to run again against Wesley Bell. Which
10: we
11: did
10: that story today.
11: Man, she is something else.
9: Woo!
10: Yeah. I mean, if I decide to run for Congress, and I've told everybody this, I am going to get a tattoo on my breast. That is the number one part of my platform. Beyond that, it's a little bit unclear, but I want to be the Cory Bush of Connecticut.
11: You'd probably get votes for that, Todd. Speaking of, we were talking about Mamdani. Did you get, you've got to make sure you get your ID if you want to take advantage of the city-owned grocery store that's opening up.
10: You need 12 forms of ID to go to the Obama Library and to get food at the grocery store. But to vote, you know, that sacred right. Ah, come on, we don't need voter ID. And I love that they're not calling, they're bending over backwards. They're twisting themselves in a pretzel to not say the word ID. It's like, you're going to need a thing whereby we know you are, it's an ID. Say it.
11: They said a library card-esque.
10: Right. Come on.
9: So do I understand this correctly, that because you live in Connecticut and you're not a resident of New York, you would not be able to go into the city-run grocery store and buy items at a reduced rate? Is that the idea?
10: Again, can I be honest with you? You're paying way more attention to this than I am. I have no idea. I'm focused on like actual things that matter, like the war in Iran and the elections that are taking place across our country. But I will not. I don't think they're going to pop one up near the Fox News channel, if you know what I mean.
9: Oh, I see. All right.
10: So I'm not anticipating.

0: this being something that I need to add to my mental load, to quote all the women in my life. You don't have the mental load. I have the mental load.
1: Is that how we sound and what we say? We talk about mental load?
0: Yes. To which I say, fine. I will take the mental load on the children. You take the mental load on the finances.
1: Yeah, I guess I probably had that conversation with my husband the other day. Come to think of it.
0: And I'm not saying women can't do it. It's probably true that men can't do the other. That's fine. I guess I'm supposed to know where my children are and make sure they're what the kids say is dressed. But women can do the finances. My wife is an MBA, and I tell her all the time, hey, you know, you got training on this. If you would like to take the mental load of making sure that we're financially solvent, you can do that, and I'll take the kids. I'm always met with, no, I don't want it.
1: Now, they'd be dressed really ugly, because let's be real. Anytime the guys dress the kids, it's very questionable.
2: Todd, did you guys cover the Clay Travis WNBA challenge this morning?
0: We haven't. I mean, I've read it. Obviously, Clay is a colleague of mine. First of all, I guess that's what you get when you sell a company to Fox, not being an employee here. Maybe I need to figure out something to sell to my employers. But yeah, he's got some shekels, and yeah, they're never going to take him up on that. But if they did, heck yeah, I'd watch.
2: Well, yeah, and the fact that it would support Tunnels to Towers, I think that's a great idea. Pay-per-view. He would choose the state championship boys team of his choice to play the ladies WNBA champions head-to-head, straight up, and he's guaranteeing the winner $10 million. That's amazing.
0: So we'll see. I mean, look, I'm sure there are a bunch of AAU programs that are like, hey, yeah, we could use an extra $10 million in shekels.
1: You had, who was it, the Fever head coach, who said that she's not up on her science enough to be able to answer if the biological men should be able to compete with the women. It sounds like, it just reminds me of what Ketanji Brown Jackson said. It's like, well, I'm not a biologist, so I can't tell you what a woman is.
0: Look, you always want to be compared to a Supreme Court justice, unless it's Ketanji Brown Jackson.
2: Yeah. I saw somebody put on there yesterday that Shaquilla O'Neal is ready to play in the WNBA. They had a wig on.
1: I just drank coffee when you said that, Mark.
0: I know you got to go because it's 27. You got us in game one last night, St. Louis. Let's see what happens in games two and three.
2: All right.
0: Our anemic offense.
2: Well, ours is pretty anemic, too, on that front, Todd. All right, buddy, thank you.
0: Have a great week.
2: All right, you too. Appreciate it. That's good. I was going to make the point when he started making fun of me for saying he wasn't focusing on their grocery stores up there that they're treating him like a Moroccan. Like she's not allowed to be there to shop in their grocery stores, right? Because he lives in Connecticut,
1: yeah,
2: so he
1: can't
2: New
1: go
2: York.
1: In there.
2: Next, they're going to put a wall up. Because walls work, apparently.
1: No, that's offensive.
2: They did that. They did that in Spain. They finished out the wall on the ocean so the Moroccans couldn't get in there. What a stunning turn of events there. Coming up, we're going to get to Mark Walters and talk more about this Idaho shooting. Stay tuned.

A bit of volume westbound on the Poplar Street Bridge and westbound 64 at 5570. And don't forget to avoid Telegraph just a little bit south of Lee May Ferry. Overturned box truck there and traffic closed in both directions at Loretta. I'm Sue Thomas with traffic on 97.1 FM Talk, St. Louis Conservative.

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7: I love it. We are trying out some new technology today, and we've got the one and only Mark Walters of Armed American Radio is live in his studio. If you're watching on the Window World webcam, you'll be able to spot him up there. Good morning, sir.
8: Oh, good morning. How are you today?
7: Doing great. Great to see you and hear you at the same time.
8: See you on the radio, right? To see you. I have to tell you guys, good morning, Kim. Good morning, Mark. Good morning, Ethan. Good morning, St. Louis. This is the first time I've ever had to get up and take a shower to go on the radio.
9: That is the perk of radio that we did not have in TV. In fact, I'm wearing my sandals and fuzzy socks that you can't tell, and it's fantastic.
8: I have a bathing suit on underneath. Don't feel bad. I'm just kidding.
7: I got to tell you, Mark, I loved your rant on YouTube the other day, even though you had to bleep yourself. I shared it on my Facebook page. Talking about this shooting in Idaho and the great picture of a citizen who happened to be there down in his crouched stance taking shots at this shooter at an In-N-Out Burger up there. And here we go again. The leftists are going to blame the gun the guy was using instead of crediting the fact that, an armed citizen engaged and chased the guy off.
8: Well, I was walking out to my studio and I had my phone with me, and that just the universe was working. Angry Mark came out. I just hit record and flipped that camera around, and it was a one take YouTube short is what it was. And I didn't hold back language wise. And I went in and I just pulled a cool explosion in there with the beats for the two bad words that I said that are not FCC friendly. And the video just worked. It's already got a few thousand views and it's still growing. But that was my true sentiment about that, because I get sick and tired. I've been doing this for 20 years in this arena, and I get sick and tired of hearing this constantly from these people all day long. It's just running their gums all day long and you mentioned before the break or a previous break, their hypocrisy. And that just stands out to me. They want to talk about banning guns all day long and banning these evil rifles. And then when a good guy with a gun uses a gun to save countless lives, we'll never know how many lives he saved, but I guarantee it was countless.
9: Well, and
8: what do they say? Nothing.
9: Think about this too, Mark. That's very fascinating to me about the hypocrisy with liberals in general, but also the mainstream media, where they want to paint the picture of the hero, right? The hero who stepped in and was taking shots to disarm this guy. And it's ironic that they want to call him a hero. Do they not realize that he wouldn't have even been the hero that he was had he not been able to be armed?
8: I don't think that enters their thought process. That's a great point. But I have to say this about the media, this go-around, very critical of mainstream media, as you know, guys. But honestly, they're covering this. NBC News was the first one to cover it. All of the other alphabet soup mainstream press covered it. But there's a reason why. Because the individual was on videotape, clear videotape, defending innocent life. Now, what we didn't see on video was the off-duty cop that was also returning fire in unison with this guy.
7: Right, right.
8: Neither one of them put him down like the animal that he was. But when it was caught on video like that and it hit social media before they could even get breaking news out, they had no choice. They didn't do that intentionally. I dare say, based on many, many years of history, they likely wouldn't have covered if it were not caught on video. And it was caught on video, so they were forced to. And to go even further, well, it's caught on video, so what are they doing now? Now they're all clamoring to get him on the TV shows. He was on World News Tonight. He was on Good Morning CBS this morning. And that's a good thing, and here's why. I asked this question on my show yesterday. Could we have...

0: reporters out there, honest reporters who say, you know, I wonder why we're not covering these stories. They happen a lot. We got good publicity out of this. Think about how that would change the narrative if, in fact, the mainstream press actually covered this side of the quote-unquote debate, if you want to call it a debate. It would absolutely change the narrative on gun rights in this country. People would see it in action.
1: The coolest thing about that shot, and I thought it the minute I saw it, I'm like, what kind of gun does he have? And then I realized he had a handgun, probably a full-size handgun, with a suppressor on the end of it. It looked like about an 8-inch barrel with that suppressor on there, and he's just taking aim at this guy. It was just a cool shot for that reason.
0: Well, if anybody wants to know, it was an FN-57 with a suppressor on the end of it. He was carrying it in a shoulder holster, so he was strapped up and ready to go. He got a number of rounds off, but apparently none hit. None met their mark. But, you know, that's a whole different conversation. But I had a phone call from a number of trainers who said, did you see, because his form was exactly what we're taught. So he's obviously well trained with his firearm. I think he was shooting it about 30 yards away and under stress and duress.
1: Sure.
0: This just stresses, again, why we have to train when we carry a firearm. But nonetheless, the return fire coming at him stopped his actions, bewildered him, according to the individual, the law-abiding citizen, the hero who put a stop to this. And as a result of that, it forced the killer to do other things. They don't expect that. And I'm glad to see mainstream media covering this, even though they're being forced to. It's good.
2: I'm kind of curious to get your opinion about this, and that would be, you know, they've released the name of the shooter, and I don't even know if we've said it, Mark, but what do you think about the names of these shooters being broadcast so much? I know there's been so much debate about that, about whether or not they should be named, because then there's this concern of, okay, is that just incentivizing other people who are just seeking fame and all of this to continue doing stuff like that?
0: Yeah, another great question. Absolutely it does. There are some shooters out there who are so notorious, it really doesn't matter if their names, if we name their names. Dylan Klebold, for example, you know, those guys at Columbine, Shuangwei Cho at Virginia Tech, you know, but the rest of them, just leave them alone. Don't give them any notoriety whatsoever. Forget talking about who they are. They don't count in this situation. We need to look at the cultural aspects of this. What made this kid do what he did? I asked the question on my show yesterday when we were talking about motive. Do we really need to know a motive? We already know what the motive is. The motive is because, again, the bad things about these things, the notoriety that they get in social media, these kids live their lives differently. They're not out touching the grass. So the cultural aspect of this is very impactful. I don't think we'll ever get the answer to that question, but we can stop giving them notoriety. Absolutely. I won't mention his name haven't yet.
1: And you see the trend of whether or not, you know, prescription drugs might have been involved and what was the kid's background. I don't know. Mark Walters with us from Armed American Radio. Let me ask you this before we run out of time. It's Election Day in Missouri. I know it's Election Day. There are a number of primaries around the country. We have our own DSA queen, Cori Bush, who's running here in St. Louis, trying to get back into Congress again. And everybody's talking about these Democrat socialists, Mark, and the fact that, you know, they want to defund the police and they want to end the Senate and pack the court. And they've got all these ideas about undermining America. The story that hasn't come out again on any of them yet is their position on gun rights. You know, they all want to ban guns as well. And nobody's talking about that.
0: Well, we know where Cori Bush stands on that issue. She's a Democrat. She's going to vote lockstep for gun control, no question about it, because it's a power issue. It's a power thing. They can't hold power over you if you are armed. And the timing of what happened just over the last few days, when people see what an armed citizenry can actually do, instead of hearing about it from people like us getting outside the echo chamber that we talk in a lot, it's going to change a lot of minds, I do believe. Look, the bottom line is, I believe most people in St. Louis listening and watching understand they're never going to give up their guns. It's that simple. But they're going to try. The danger comes in the midterms, when we get into the midterms. If they win the Senate, they take the House and the White House, because they're looking long term for 2028. All of the good historic news that we've just gone through over the last few months relative to the Second Amendment, and will, when the assault weapons bans are wiped out, could all be for naught if they're successful in doing what you just described, and that is their goal.
1: Yeah, well, it all goes south. I'll keep reminding people of that for sure. We will see what happens, my friend. Hey, great to see you in person today, and keep rocking. That's also your music studio, correct?
0: It is, and that's a beautiful Gibson Les Paul Blueberry Burst that's going to upset the neighbors at a very early time today because I'm already up and ready to go. Yes, sir, it is.
1: I love that. This guy's a good guitarist. Oh, I'm telling you, he can rock and roll.
2: Remember you were saying, Mark, you couldn't sleep the other night or something, and so you got your dog was barking or something. You got up at like 3 a.m. and had a jam sesh.
0: 2:30 this morning, same thing.
2: Oh my gosh.
0: I've already had the headphones on out here. I sure have.
2: Wow.
0: Les Paul will be going crazy in just a little bit. Mark, we got to get the band back together, you and I.
1: Oh, absolutely. One of these days, we'll try to do that.
2: Yeah, Mark's working on his...
1: I am working on it.
2: Yeah?
1: I talked to Mark about it the other day.
2: Are you going hot cross buns, or what are we working on?
1: See what I have to put up with here.
0: The name of our first album could be Mark and Mark or Marky Mark. He spells his name wrong, but it would work for the name of the band, right?
1: That's right.
2: I like Marky Mark.
1: All right. Mark Walters, we'll talk to you soon. Thank you.
0: You bet. Thanks, guys. Great being with you today. Have a good one.
1: Yes, sir. Host of Armed American Radio. And you can listen to him there at Armed American Radio's Daily Defense and Armed American News, which is also a great clearinghouse for stories about the Second Amendment. Good. Kim, what we got coming up?
2: Man, Aaron Rodgers went sideways on Anthony Fauci, just ranted about him. This is a rant you need to hear for yourself.
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4: If you're just headed out the door, it's not too bad on the interstates today. So if you're traveling on eastbound 70, just a little bit slow at 141, and then it opens up into downtown. Southbound 61, a little slow at 64. And then most of the volume is east of Lindbergh through Big Bend. And westbound, just the usual volume there at Clayton Skinker. Now northbound 270, moderate volume in pockets, Gravois through Manchester. 55 looks pretty good. But we do have some volume westbound headed for and crossing the Poplar Street Bridge. And 64 is pretty slow at the 70 split as well. I'm Sue Thomas with traffic on 97.1 FM Talk, St. Louis Conservative.
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4: It's Election Day in Missouri, and you're in the right place. 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Kim on a whim.
5: All right, so Aaron Rodgers, you got to love the guy for having the guts to just lay into Anthony Fauci. I was off, as you guys know, last week on vacation. And, of course, that was when Fauci was testifying. Call it that, because he really said nothing. He pled the fifth 111 times. And Aaron Rodgers just laid into him. He's on with Pat McAfee, and I just have to play it for you. Here you go.
6: Over the years of the past.
7: I'm going to plead the fifth.
6: Okay. Okay.
8: Like gotta that. Love that guy.
7: Like that absolute coward, Tony Fauci. Absolute coward. Yeah. Are you kidding me?
6: Yeah, 111 times.
7: You got a pardon and you're in front of you, and you pleaded over 100 times at the White House? What are you scared of, Tony? Yeah. I thought you were the science. I am science. And you get up there and you can't answer a question?
6: Yeah.
7: What are we doing? And how much time did the network spend on that? How much time did they spend on my responses every week, on my vaccination status, on Taylor and Travis's wedding? Did they do even a minute on Tony Fauci?
6: No, I don't think I've heard anything.
7: Nah, I bet they didn't.
6: But on that note.
7: Then there was another scandal this offseason, too.
5: All right, so he's just laying into him. And, of course, everyone's like, yeah! So clearly there's a lot of support to back up the claim that Fauci is a coward.
9: And the fact that Rodgers took a lot of grief. People were calling him a weirdo.
5: Oh,
9: and
5: yeah.
9: He was into, you know, weird science and all this stuff when he was questioning the vaccine and all during
5: natural
9: COVID.
5: Natural stuff?
9: Yeah,
5: weird, unconventional stuff. Well, I guess I'm a freak. I'm weird because guess what? I'm into that, too. I wasn't vaccinated with the stupid COVID shot. So, yeah, I guess I'm in good company with Aaron Rodgers. Hold on. There's a little bit more I want to play.
7: Go back to Fauci.
8: Yeah.
7: Go back to the coward Tony Fauci in science.
6: Hold on.
7: Who's spending the entire time writing in his diary about how fun it is to be famous. You got to be kidding me.
6: Okay, so on that note.
7: What are you going to say about me now?
8: Debate him.
7: What are you
8: going to
7: say about me now?
6: No, I got no debate here. You had a 500.
7: No, seriously.
5: Yeah, he's like.
9: Challenging McAfee? What are you going to say about me now?
5: No, I think he's challenging.
9: Other people.
5: Yeah, other people. People like Anthony Fauci who are ripping into him for his vaccine status.
9: I've always liked Aaron Rodgers, and even when back then all of the mainstream media, particularly ESPN, they got to a point where they almost wouldn't have him on. Because they were so afraid he was going to say something about ivermectin or hydroxychloroquine or something like that. Yeah.
5: Yeah. I mean, the fact that Fauci was so... I have to talk about this because I know you guys probably talked a lot about it last week, but I had some thoughts. I seriously, Mark, I about texted you and was like, can I just call in and give you some thoughts on this?
9: Because you're
5: it
9: addicted.
5: Was just... It was... But you all know that this COVID crap is something I'm very passionate about because of the way things were handled. And Fauci should be in prison for what he did and the lies that he told and the fact that he had a pardon and that he still went up there and pled the fifth

0: 111 times. And I kept Googling on vacation. I'm at the beach and I'm Googling, how is Fauci even pleading the fifth when he received a pardon? Now, my understanding is it's a federal pardon, but if there's anything that could be incriminating that he says as it relates to potential state charges, that's why he can then plead the fifth. Because we know the state of Florida is already investigating
1: him. He can say anything he wants. I refuse to answer, but hiding behind the fifth, there's not a legal argument for that. That's why Josh Hawley called him out. It's like your lawyers are squirming in their chairs right now because they know the Supreme Court said if you received a pardon, you don't get the protection of the Fifth Amendment.
0: He should not have been able to do that. He should have been, if you're going to be a little coward, no. And the fact that years ago he was like, oh yeah, I'll testify, no problem. I have everything I need to back up all my claims and the decisions I've made. Then stop being a little pansy, Fauci, and stand up there like a man and testify before Congress. Explain all the decisions that you made about the stupid 6 feet social distancing, yeah, and the masks and the mandates and the vaccine and all this junk that you tried to force on us. And you had such an impact. And I believe Fauci is the reason why many people died, because he refused to acknowledge the success rate of some of these other things that, Mark, you were talking about on your show that then led to you getting temporarily shut down on YouTube, like ivermectin and things like that.
1: Yeah. Well, Fauci was never going to admit that he did anything wrong,
0: well,
1: nor
0: not.
1: Sit up
0: no.
1: there and defend it, because he's an egomaniacal dwarf. He's not going to admit that he was wrong in any way, shape, or form.
0: But I expected him to at least explain things.
1: Yes.
0: I don't expect him to admit wrongdoing. I knew he wouldn't do that. But to give us at least something, some explanation of why you made the decisions that you made, why you tried to say that masks were ineffective, and then just a short time later started telling everybody that they should wear masks all the time, even if they were healthy.
1: Because it got him a one-on-one interview with Oprah and Roberts and some of the other actresses that he was so enamored by in his diary.
0: Everyone's like, it's
1: shameful.
0: Julia
1: Roberts,
0: that,
1: thank you, Miss Roberts, for having me on.
0: It's shameful that you released his diary. No, it's not, because that's public information, and that's the most we're ever going to get, considering all he's going to do is plead the fifth.
1: Well, he did it on a government computer, which is how they recovered it. That was really dumb. That was really dumb. All right, coming up, we're going to get to our reporter at the polls, Mr. Hugh St. Ange. Stay tuned for that. He's going to check out what's going on in St. Louis County with today's election. And Nick Schroer a little later. Stay tuned.

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0: 2 hours to rescue him. Two more men have been charged in the deadly St. Louis shooting that killed a mother of five and made headlines across the country. We first told you Monday that Marcus Evans was charged in the June shooting at a Ferguson gas station. We now know 19-year-old Jontez Young and 21-year-old Kyron Farmer have also been charged with the death of Shaquilla Martin. Martin had stopped at a gas station with her kids in Ferguson to celebrate a move to Jennings when someone fired from a car outside, randomly hitting her and killing her in front of her kids. In sports, the Cards beat the Yankees yesterday. Final score 13-7. Game 2 tonight. First pitch 6:05. Well, ahead of yesterday's trade deadline, Cards are sending Lars Nootbaar to the Diamondbacks in exchange for three players. Dustin May, Jojo Romero headed to Milwaukee in exchange for two outfield prospects. And the Cardinals also acquired veteran pitcher Caleb Ferguson from the Reds. We're at 67 degrees here, coming up 8:05. I'm Kim St. Ange for 97.1 FM Talk, St. Louis Conservative.
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2: Well, we've got some volume out there this morning on eastbound 64. This is approaching 170 through Big Bend, and westbound is slow, Clayton Skinker through Hanley, and that's kind of all jammed up southbound 170. It's a little slow at 64. Now, northbound 270. Slow pockets of moderate volume approaching 44 through Manchester, and we've got a jam westbound, headed for and crossing the Poplar Street Bridge. Also, 64 westbound is slowing at 5570. 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I'm Sue Thomas with Traffic, 97.1 FM Talk, St. Louis Conservative.
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3: All about sunshine once again on this Tuesday. It's not too bad going out the door this morning. We'll be a little warmer later on today, 89 for the high. Tonight, clear skies, another nice evening, 69 for the overnight low. Wednesday, sunny. Hottest day of the week still looks like Wednesday, 91, with scattered showers and thunderstorms coming in here for Thursday and Thursday night. 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
0: All right, beautiful start here this Tuesday morning. Election day, vote, vote, vote. Did I say vote? Please vote. 67 degrees, if I didn't already mention that, coming up on 7 minutes after the hour. You can listen to the Mark Cox Morning Show from anywhere around the world. I mean, literally anywhere around the world. Any time of the day, we make it very simple. 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
4: It's election day, and boy, I hope you're heading to the polls or planning to if you haven't been there already. We're getting, conflicting reports on turnout. I think turnout in early voting was higher. A lot of people are telling me there are 10 or 12 people in line when they showed up this morning, so I don't know what it's looking like in person. Again, I miss the days when it was election day and not election month. That was never what our founders intended. Election day was designed to be a snapshot of how the state or the country was feeling on any given day and time. And you campaigned up until then, and then people went to the polls and voted. But we don't do that anymore, and now it's a little more of a mess, in my opinion. We want higher voter turnout. I don't buy the argument that you can only get that if you vote for 2 months in advance.
0: Yeah, I mean, I can understand where it's convenient when you can vote early, right? Because there is always that fear of, oh, what if I'm sick or what if something happens and I can't get out? I want to make sure that my voice is heard. I understand that logic. But yeah, this whole 2 weeks, 3 weeks of voting beforehand seems a little bit excessive. And we know that people, I think the problem is we know people are using that to cheat.
4: Well, we do. In some cases, it's legalized cheating in California and other places where they can harvest ballots for sure. So we've got we're going to get you a live report from the polls here in St. Louis County in a minute. Lots of different stuff on the agenda this morning, and on the ballot, I should say, which is an agenda, of course. We've got those amendments. We've got some big issues going on in St. Louis County, that Prop U, the Prop C, which I'm a no on both of those, by the way. It's all in the voter guide. I've got all the propositions explained, all the amendments and props explained in there, my personal endorsements of candidates in certain races. That's all in there. You can go to 971talk.com. Maybe if you're on your way to the polls or you have questions about this or that and trying to decide exactly how it is that you're going to vote today. And the reason I hesitate here is I'm looking for a comment. I think it was Diane who commented earlier that she's been in an argument with her husband. She's going to the polls to vote yes on Amendment 5, which would eliminate the income tax, but she's in a disagreement with her husband over it, and she wanted me to explain a little more about the what taxes are going to go up. My husband says there's no clear picture. Well, what I would say to you in that case, it was Dawn, not Diane. What I would say to you, Dawn, and what I would say to your husband is change is scary. It is, because you're replacing something that we have with something that we know will look different, right? That revenue from income tax not being in there has to come from somewhere. What you can't do is buy into the lies of the people that want to scare you out of voting for that change. Because it's good for the state of Missouri. It's good for people who work for a living, so which means it's good for your children and your grandchildren and their children one of these days, because they're going to live in a state with zero income tax. And yes, some sales taxes will go up as a result of that to balance that out, but it's going to happen very gradually. And the reason they didn't, they'll tell you what they won't tax. And I'll play you that bite from Governor Kehoe this morning. They're not taxing medical visits. That's a lie. You hear that in the ads. That's a lie. They're not taxing real estate transactions, because that's another thing they're lying about. And no, sales tax isn't going to triple. That's not going to happen. But it'll go up a little bit, because everyone that visits the state, that drives through Missouri, businesses that come here are going to help shoulder that burden a little more than just the people that work for a living. But it's a change that we need to do to get on board with these other states that surround us. There are going to be 11 states within a few years that all have a zero income tax. We need to be on that list. So we don't become a New York or a California or somewhere like that. People need to want to make Missouri a destination. So do we have the answers on where all the new tax will come from? No, because you shouldn't tie down the hands of the legislature in doing that. But these are your elected representatives. You send them there. You tell them what you want. It's their job to go there and vote on it. Well, I don't trust the government. Well, I don't trust all of them either. But at the end of the day, they're up for election every 2 years. Vote them out. That's a representative republic. We're not a direct democracy here. So I have no problem with how that's working out. I hope people will go there and vote yes on 5 and yes on 4 today.
0: I'm just curious to see how this whole thing shakes out. I mean, I have my thoughts on how this is going to play out. I don't want it to play out that way. But
4: the money wins too often.
0: I have these questions for Senator Schroer later on, because, you know, it's one thing for us to say it and you've explained it well, but I think to hear directly from a senator who had a hand in all of this, to tell the people, you know, why were you not more specific? Why not just zero it out on your own if that's a possibility? Some of these things that I keep hearing from conservatives who are on the fence about Amendment 5 in particular, or who have already decided I'm voting no.
4: And I don't understand that. I don't know how you can be conservative and be opposed to getting rid of an income tax. It should be one of your core principles as a conservative. If you can position yourself to where the government has less control over your finances, that's a good thing, because a sales tax is a user tax. You decide how you're going to spend your money. The way it is now, the government just erases it from your bank account and keeps it, and they decide how they're going to spend your money. Everybody should support that principle. That's what Amendment 5 does. I hope people will vote. The voter guides at 971talk.com. So we got all that coming up for you here in a few minutes. A live report from the polls, plus Nick Schroer. Right now, Ethan, let's get to our top stories, please.
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6: St. Louis was leading on the Equal Rights Amendment. I want to go back and take and work on that and get that, make sure that the Equal Rights Amendment becomes the 28th Amendment.
4: Yeah, there's Cori Bush, Democratic Socialist of America. Don't you worry. She didn't get a single thing accomplished the last time she was in Congress. But this time, if you send her back, she's going to pass the Equal Rights Amendment, by the way, which hasn't passed since 1972. And she's also going to add trans rights into the Equal Rights Amendment, just so you know.
7: And I guess she choked.
8: President Trump this afternoon really turning on Jeanine Pirro. She's the U.S. Attorney for the District of Columbia. Two sources familiar with the president's thinking tell CNN that he is so furious that he's considering firing her.
4: Yeah, well, CNN played that all up yesterday. I don't know who their sources were. The president didn't fire her, but he did have a meeting with her, and he probably told her what he thought about them dropping the charges against the people that vandalized the reflecting pool.
7: I want to give him every last chance before decapitation. Very tough to do what we have planned, still planned. We'll see what happens.
4: Yeah, the president with the latest on Iran. They're claiming that it was the negotiations are ongoing, even though usually Baghdad Bob, which is what I'm starting to call the Iranian spokesperson there, Baghdad Bob will come out and look in the camera and claim, we're not negotiating with anybody. We all know the truth.
9: We've been very clear, not only in my State of the State address, but just about every time I've done an interview, as well as the leadership in both the House and Senate, we will not support any tax changes that has an effect on agriculture, health care, so doctors' visits, prescription drugs, et cetera, or real estate, so that's rent, that's real estate transactions. Anything that is not taxed now would not be taxed under this new plan, and the legislature has those specific orders, and they understand that that's how we're going to do it. And as governor, quite frankly, I would never sign any kind of change to our tax code that affected any of those areas.
4: Yeah, there you have it. Straight from Governor Mike Kehoe's mouth, I thought it was important to play that again today so that people understand. But despite all the lies and the ads you're hearing on 97.1 here, because I don't control those. Somebody was on the message line earlier, the text.

Big Bend up through the Clayton Road overpass. 6440 slow in both directions at 170. That is just due to this time of the day. In other words, there's no incident there and it's only moderate. And there's volume westbound 64 at 5570 and westbound 64 crossing the Poplar Street Bridge. But other than that, we actually look pretty good. I'm Sue Thomas with Traffic 97.1 FM Talk, St. Louis Conservative.

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4: Hey, it's election day. 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

0: All right, it's getting serious because we're almost two and a half hours into the polls being open now. The question is, what's going on out there? I'm getting comments here on the text line, 314-241-9797, with people's experience so far having been out there. And a few people said there were 8 or 10 or 12 people in line. Somebody else said that there'd been like 120 people there so far when they signed in. I don't know that that's going to be approaching the 30 or 32% turnout that the Secretary of State is kind of projecting for today based on early voting. We'll see about that. But we do have the newest correspondent for the Mark Cox Morning Show, Hugh St. Ange, reporting live on the scene this morning. Hugh, how are you?
1: I'm doing fine on a beautiful day to vote.
0: It is gorgeous out there, isn't it? It's probably going to heat up a little bit, but it's nice and cool in the polling place.
1: Yes, it indeed. And I'm at the St. Louis County Government Center for St. Louis County voting. And I have a little bit of a report for you. I was here at 7:55, and the estimates of those voting this morning, since it opened at 6 o'clock, approximately 75 to 100. And it's been steady.
2: Did they say that's pretty good for what they were expecting? Because the Secretary of State was thinking that voter turnout overall statewide would be a little higher than 2024. I think he was saying, what, Mark, like 32 or 33%?
0: I think 32, yeah.
1: Yeah, I didn't get a comment on that. I spoke to a policeman inside, and they're checking for security, so I couldn't go all the way in. However, I would say that overall, I've been to, this is the third polling place, the anticipation is that voting is going to go up in percentage. It was 21% in April, but they're expecting it to be higher. And I met enthusiasm among workers.
0: That's good. It's good. You know, yeah. And I've heard people say that it's one reason they wanted, obviously, in St. Charles County, at least, we'll get school board elections moved from mm-hmm. April to November, because instead of 20% turnout, you'll be looking at 50, maybe 60% in the midterms, which is a much higher representation of the populace.
1: Yes, indeed. And my experience, this is personal. As a young man, I went to Arlington National Cemetery, Mark and Kim and Ethan, and I went row upon row of those who had given their lives so that I could vote. I have voted in every election since then, and that was when I was a young man. And Kim will tell you I'm still a young man, but I've got 80 years.
0: Wow. That's I love hearing the stories like that, because it's absolutely the truth. I tell people that you were born in America with a golden ticket. You have people who sacrificed their lives for your right to express your opinion at the polls, and still people don't show up. We've failed some of our students with that history lesson, Hugh.
1: Yes, we have. It's respect for those who gave it all.

0: all, and also respect for the families who lost their sons and daughters.
1: Yeah.
0: No family wants to hear about that when it happens. So get out and vote, folks, and it's a beautiful day. No excuse for the weather.
1: Dad, before we let you go, the last time we talked to you at the top of the 7 o'clock hour, we had some listeners saying, where is he from? I hear almost an East Coast accent. So I was saying that you're from the Boston area, but of course you moved around there. But I think, Ethan, did you want you, there's a couple words we want you to say. Say chowder for us.
2: Chowder.
1: You do not say it like that.
3: It was still pretty good.
2: Chowder. No, in Boston, they say chowder.
1: You don't and really say I'm your R's.
2: Yeah, I'm looking at my car because I had to get away from my car for a clear phone thing. And I parked my car over there in the yard.
1: It's always the joke.
3: I love that. Hussein Anj, thank you so much. Great job this morning.
0: Thank you so much. Glad to help out.
3: You bet. Yep, you bet. Packed a guy. I love that.
1: I guess we have a new correspondent. So if there's any sort of like a crime or there's something happening in St. Louis, he's an early riser. So maybe he's saying, man on the street. Like, Dad, go get some interviews. He'd be more than happy. Does a great job. Way to go, Dad.
3: I love the sense of humor. But I also love his seriousness about it, that he realized a long time ago what an honor it is to have the right to go vote. And so many people around the world don't.
1: Well, and he means it when he says that. He has always instilled that in us, the importance of voting. My mom was the same way. And they've just, it doesn't matter how small the election is. I think some people want to write off the school board elections or some of these other really tiny ones that they feel like aren't going to make an impact. And that's just a lie. And to be honest with you, even though my parents instilled that in me, I don't think I understood how serious that was until more recently. And I realized that, you know, politics matter, as Ali Bestucky says, politics matter because policy matter because people matter. The policies affect the people. It affects you and your family. So if you just sit it out because you don't feel like it's going to have a big impact or your voice doesn't matter, well, guess what? Somebody else who doesn't agree with you, they're going to decide for you, and that is going to affect your family for better or for worse. So get out there and vote, please.
3: Couldn't say that better, Kim. Couldn't say it better myself. You said your dad has always encouraged you to vote. In my household, it's risen to the level of harassment. I will harangue and harass my family members until they go to the polls and vote, and they would agree with that statement. All right, coming up, we'll get to Nick Schroer, our Missouri State Senator from St. Charles County, and talk about the importance of some of these election issues today. Stay tuned.

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5: I'm Nicole Murray with Your Money Now. Oil prices are down this morning by more than 2% after Treasury Secretary Scott Bessent said on CNBC that a deal to reopen the Strait of Hormuz could be reached today or tomorrow. West Texas Intermediate at $77 a barrel, Brent at $81. Shein is seeking a valuation of $30 to $40 billion in a Hong Kong initial public offering that the online fast fashion retailer plans to launch as early as mid-August. Reuters reports that Shein started pre-deal investor meetings last week. Meta, Anthropic, OpenAI, and Google have been invited to meet White House officials today to discuss voluntary government safety testing for the most advanced U.S. AI models. Reuters reports that Anthropic and OpenAI disclosed in recent days that their AI tools breached the systems of other companies. Futures have risen this morning after Treasury Secretary Scott Bessent's comments regarding the Strait of Hormuz. Dow futures up by more than 600 points. That's Your Money Now.
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12: Well, if you are a northbound 270 driver, there's a little bit of moderate volume at Doherty Ferry, but that's it. Eastbound 70 looks good this morning. 64, a little bit slow at Ballas and at 170, and then it opens up. We have some volume, though, if you're headed in from Illinois. Look for a slow go headed for and crossing the Poplar Street Bridge. There was an accident reported southbound Lindbergh, south of Page. There's a little bit of a slowdown there. 55 appears to be in pretty good shape at this hour. I'm Sue Thomas with traffic on 97.1 FM Talk, St. Louis Conservative.

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0: Just heard from my friend Tom Shaw, who sent me this video, and I had to listen to it a couple times to make sure he didn't drop any words that I can't use thanks to the FCC. But let me play this.
1: Team and voting day. We're out here in Troy, rocking and rolling. Remember to vote, guys. Chris Burns, Senate District number 10.
0: So Shaw Dog is out there working for Tricia Burns up in Troy this morning at one of the polling places, and he sent me a video of it just so I know he's up there. Isn't that awesome? Yeah. And my next guest will understand why I had to play that first to make sure Shaw Dog didn't use any language that I couldn't use on the air. Nick Schroer, what do you think about that?
2: Man, I think that's so true and so funny with Shaw Dog. You never know what he's going to say. So, yeah, the FCC, they've got some rules that Tom Shaw really doesn't care about.
0: That is the truth. Hey, my friend, how are you doing this morning?
2: I'm wonderful. It's kind of bittersweet. Somebody told me this might be the last August that I'm going to appear on a ballot for a very long time. So who knows what happens in the future. But, yeah, this is going into my last term for Senate.
0: Yeah, that's true. Gosh, that time has flown by here.
2: I know.
0: That's crazy. Well, what do you think about today? Like turnout 30%, 32% is what they're speculating here. And, you know, a lot of people seem to think these amendments of 4 and 5 are in trouble today. I hope not. I hope against hope that people aren't going to buy the lies. But I'm afraid, once again, these out-of-state multimillionaires have succeeded in deceiving people.
2: You know, you and I, in the words of Ron Jeremy, great minds think alike. I know Ron Jeremy said a lot of other things the FCC can't report on, but I will say I do think you're correct. I do think that the amount of lies and the Chicken Little arguments that the sky is falling, I've heard everything from it's going to result in toll roads in Missouri. It's going to triple the sales tax, right? All of these things are proven lies, and they're all funded by these out-of-state billionaires. Some of which are coming from Switzerland, the money is coming from. But, yeah, that's you know, why it's so important to get out there and vote. These are things that the Republican legislature has been working on for over 20 years, which shows you it's a headache dealing with the legislature. I know, but we're finally getting our act together and listening to the people to put initiative petition reform on the ballot and a path to zeroing out income tax and property tax, mind you.
0: Yeah, and Amendment 4 would ban that foreign money, too, wouldn't it?
2: Yeah, you were. And not only would it ban the foreign money, it would go after the fraudsters that we've seen in many other states, including Missouri, that are using deception, intimidation, and outright fraud and lies to collect signatures. And it would require that when you're approached by somebody in a Schnucks parking lot or a public library, that they have to show you the entirety of what's going into the Constitution, not just a little blurb that's going to be on the ballot.
3: I want to ask you two questions I'm repeatedly getting from conservatives who are concerned about Amendment 5 and are considering or already planning to vote no. The first question is, why were lawmakers not specific when it comes to what would not be taxed or setting a cap of, okay, we will not go over this amount, this percentage for sales tax? And then the second questions I keep getting would be, if lawmakers have the ability to zero out the state income tax on their own, why go through this whole process with the amendment and putting it on the ballot?
2: Yeah, I love those questions. They're questions that I, you know, playing devil's advocate in the legislature, I try to address. But unfortunately, when dealing with the amount of people from across the state, you necessarily couldn't get those answers put into something that's going into the ballot. That's why it kind of had to be open-ended. I get that. I understand it would have been a heck of a lot easier for us to sell a path to zero if we said, hey, we're only going after, let's say, data centers, OnlyFans, and video lottery terminals to replace this money. But essentially, there are so many different tax credits that are out there, that are so many different areas that aren't necessarily up to speed when it comes to the treatment of businesses. Like, let's say some of these businesses are getting tax handouts and tax breaks that if you and I created a business today, we wouldn't get. So kind of keeping it open-ended was easier for the legislature to say, okay, everything's on the table, but it did hurt us. I believe it hurt us in the public eye. Now, why are we going to putting into the Constitution? This is one that, you know, when I initially saw, I've had a bill year after year to do this statutorily. But even if we would have passed this, we're seeing other states now that are now more liberal, more quote unquote progressive. I call it regressive because they're trying to implement an income tax now in some of these states on the West Coast. So this would kind of make it harder for a future legislature or a future governor if we had a, you know, Alexandria Ocasio-Cortez or a Cori Bush type come in to the

0: governor's office, it would be a lot harder for them to implement that income tax back in place if we get to zero without first going to the people.
1: Yeah, I think you're right. It hurt from the standpoint that it allowed the opponents, and you got to wonder, what would be your motivation to not want zero income tax? Well, if your industry is fed off of government dollars like the NEA, you would certainly not want government to lose access to people's paychecks. Right? You got to wonder about that. But what it did provide for them was a window to lie about what is going to happen. And it's pure speculation on their part. And, you know, I think it's important. I had the governor on here yesterday, and he specifically said he would veto anything that dramatically affected seniors. He would veto anything that tried to add taxes to medical bills or tried to add taxes to real estate. He said none of that's going to happen. None of it's been talked about. But when you have $10 million to spend on lies, you can convince people or cast a shadow of a doubt there, Nick.
0: Well, Mark, even one thing that's not being reported on is that, you know, I'm running for leadership. So that's another feather in our cap when it comes to a little bit of protection, because I've even said, hey, I'm not going to allow sales tax to triple. I won't even allow it to go more than what we're seeing in Tennessee if we're even going that path. But I've laid out my own plan of cutting spending. We just cut over $4 billion this year. This is the first time in my legislative tenure that the Freedom Caucus led a $4 billion cut. But speaking of the Freedom Caucus, we've even gone to say, look, we'll filibuster any plan that increases your taxation over what you're being taxed now. We're trying to put more money in the pockets of Missourians, and you know, we're going to stand in the way of any plan, if this thing passes, that will increase even a penny of your taxation when compared to what you're being taxed today.
2: So could the just playing devil's advocate here, Nick, could the legislature then have come out and said, okay, we can't give you specifics on where taxes will be increased or some of these tax credits that might be rolled back, but we can promise we won't be taxing daycares, we won't be taxing your home sales, things like that, because those seem to be, as Mark pointed out, those are the biggest points of concern for people.
0: Yeah, the governor's even gone that route, saying, hey, we're not going to tax health care, we're not going to tax daycare, we're not going to tax groceries, we're not going to tax agriculture, implements and stuff like that. So I know that there have been many conversations. I know there have been town halls taking place. The GOP has done town halls all over the place, but unfortunately it didn't get the traction like a lot of the lies have done on social media. And, you know, there are a lot of good people who have been misled, and I've tried to educate them, saying, you know, I understand where you're coming from, but here's where I firmly believe that you're wrong. Now, the good news is, if this, for all the listeners out there, I'm going to break a little bit of news. If I get into leadership, I already have a plan B, and that's just doing what we've talked about doing year after year, doing it statutorily. Now, that means that we probably won't get there as fast as we would if this is in the Constitution and we can, you know, do some triggers and go after tax credits and stuff like that. But we still can cut spending. We still can use the statutory framework to get to a path to zero. And that's what I plan to do as a plan B if this thing doesn't pass
1: today.
0: That is
1: fantastic news. Nick Schroer, best of luck today, my friend. I know you're fine, but we'll talk to you again soon.
0: Absolutely. I appreciate it.
1: All right. We'll see you later. Yep. A little bit of breaking news there. But get out and vote. I mean, honestly, we're having ongoing discussions and debates here on the text line this morning and on the social media, the Wonderworld webcam, Simply the Best for Less. We appreciate them sponsoring that. But it gives people an opportunity to vent. Here's my point. Go vote. Now, you know, and just like my friend Camelia Peterson said, who was on the other day from Americans for Prosperity. Whether the issue, I always love how the liberals will say, oh, you were wrong about this. You lost. You endorsed something that lost. I don't care. I endorse based on what is right for this state and for the taxpayers in this state and for the residents in this state. That's my opinion. If we end up getting outvoted because of the millions of dollars of outstate money that's being spent on the lies here, I have no control over that. I can only control my world here on 97.1 FM Talk. That's what I do. I tell you the truth about these things as I see it, and we do the best we can. So go vote. I'm a yes on 4 and 5. I hope you are too. Get out there and vote, please. We're going to get to a quick break. We'll be right back.
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4: Looks like we are improving on the roads, and it wasn't bad to begin with, but eastbound 70 just a little bit of moderate volume right there at 3:60.

0: 70 and 64 eastbound, some moderate volume at Big Bend before it opens up. Now there's a slow go westbound on the Poplar Street Bridge. 55 on the Missouri side looks good. We are quiet through North County. So really a good commute if you are headed out and are going to vote here this morning. 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

0: Here, if you're watching on the Wonderworld webcam, you'll see we got our folks from Retirement Advisory, and usually Bob brings his wife Tammy in, but you didn't do that this time.
1: Not today. It's just me. Tammy is at the office with. We're kind of running back and forth with back to back appointments, which is a good thing.
0: That's okay, though. I'm glad that you came down. You know, I mentioned to Kim earlier that at my house, it's not encouragement to vote; it's harassment. I like harass my family to go vote. So first thing I asked Bob when he walked in is, "Have you voted yet?" You're going.
1: It's coming.
0: He's coming
1: yeah.
0: this afternoon. He's coming.
1: I always
0: this
1: vote.
0: Afternoon. I know you do. To. I'm just teasing. Coming up next Tuesday, by the way. So 1 week from tonight, on the 11th, we'll all be out at the DoubleTree in Chesterfield again. You know, Bob, I watch the market. One day it's down 500 points because they think we're back at war. The next day it's up 500 points. You're almost afraid to look at your 401k every day. That's kind of what you counsel people on, isn't it?
1: That's exactly what we're going to talk about Tuesday. That's what we educate people, different strategies on how you can link to the market. So you can get these market ups, you just don't have to risk your principal doing it. And that's important because when you're younger, these ups and downs, riding that Wall Street roller coaster is what we call it because that's what you're doing. You have time. If you have a major loss, you have time before that you retire to make that back. But when you're already retired or near retirement, you don't have that kind of time. At this point in your life, you need to start looking at safety also. Everybody wants growth, but you can also get the growth with the safety, and that's important. So that's what we're going to teach people.
2: I was reading some article the other week, and it talked about how under the Trump economy, people have been able to retire earlier than they had anticipated.
1: Yeah.
2: Is that something you've been seeing too?
1: It is. And you know, it's really all about what you're doing and how you're doing it. Mm-hmm. So a lot of people are going into retirement, that don't even know exactly what to do. They're doing the same thing that they've always done. Well, when you're making a big fundamental change in your life, like retirement, you need to do the same with your assets.
2: Right.
0: Yes.
1: Because it's gonna work different for you. And people think, oh, I'm going to need less when I retire. Folks, I'm here to tell you, I see it every day. You know, you're going to need the same, if not more. You're home a lot. You're doing lunches. You're doing trips. You're doing a lot more fun stuff because you have the time to do it. And that's what you're supposed to do.
2: Yeah.
1: And that's why we put together what's called a personalized structured income plan. And we do that for everybody. And we do it free of charge.
0: Oh, wow.
1: And it shows everybody what everybody wants to know, exactly how much money they're going to have and how long it's going to last them.
2: Yep.
0: It's good.
1: And everybody needs to know that when you're going into retirement. So you're not just, oh, I hope this works out.
2: Hope I have enough.
1: Exactly. Well, let's face it. We're all living a lot longer these days, yep. Which is great. But the number one fear that everybody has is you don't want to outlive your money.
0: Boy, that's the truth. Somebody's chiming in here from YouTube this morning. Clydon, 1291. I have no idea who that is. They're talking about Retirement Advisory Group, top-notch company, have done very well with them. They keep helping you out, they say here. You know, you can at least go to this free presentation and get great information. So highly recommended, we're yes. hearing this morning.
1: And we have a lot of fun, too.
0: And Tammy at home messaging me, you think?
1: No, that's probably Tammy. Again?
0: I'm just kidding.
2: Thank you, Tammy.
0: Show up a week from tonight. It's going to be out at the DoubleTree in Chesterfield. They got great cookies. It's a really cool event. Annie Fry's there. Mark Reardon will be there. I'll be there. We'll get together about 6 o'clock, and then Bob and Tammy take over about 6:30. They just need a head count. It's free. 314-993-9494 or go to retirementkey.com and tell them that you're coming. Thank you, my friend.
1: Thank you for having me.
0: Have a safe trip home. We appreciate that. Hey, go vote. You still got time. The polls are open till 7 o'clock tonight, and however it goes, we'll have all the results tomorrow morning, and I'm going to be live on the Annie Fry Show about 12:30 today from a polling location, so you can hear me again then. We'll see you tomorrow.
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4: A new blood test could be a game changer for detecting pancreatic cancer. Standard tests catch just 10% of early stage cases, but researchers at Japan's Kanazawa University found that analyzing gene expression in the blood successfully flagged 90% of stage 0 and stage 1 cancers. With early detection, 5-year survival rates can reach up to 100%. The new test is called Panrazegra. I'm Margie Schaefer.
5: My name is Whitney Allen, and I'm a widow. 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

0: responders coming together tonight across the country for National Night Out events, held every first Tuesday in August, with neighborhoods hosting block parties, cookouts, safety demonstrations, and other activities, all designed to strengthen relationships between communities and local law enforcement agencies. National Night Out was created 42 years ago as a way to promote community involvement and crime prevention. Jeff Manasso, Fox News.
1: In the NFL, Atlanta Falcons running back Bijan Robinson has reportedly earned a $51 million guaranteed contract extension, which would be the biggest contract for a running back ever. I'm Dave Anthony, and this is Fox News.
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3: All about sunshine once again on this Tuesday. It's not too bad going out the door this morning. We'll be a little warmer later on today, 89 for the high. Tonight, clear skies, another nice evening, 69 for the overnight low. Wednesday, sunny, hottest day of the week. Still looks like Wednesday, 91, with scattered showers and thunderstorms coming in here for Thursday and Thursday night. 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

0: Is out standing near what used to be houses, now ashes and rubble.
1: Everything is completely destroyed. Fire crews since working to fully contain now three active wildfires burning here in Spokane. Between the Old Trail, Autumn Lane, and Fairview fires, more than 10,000 acres have been burned with 0% containment. In total, over 700 plus structures been destroyed, and nearly 70,000 people have since been forced to leave their homes.
0: In a wildfire disaster in Europe, a different kind of danger.
2: Officials in the village of La Porche in the south of France say 400 unexploded shells and munitions have been uncovered by wildfires. Blasts during the fires, at first thought to be gas cylinders, may have been World War II explosives detonating in the heat. The local mayor likened more than 100 blasts on the second night of the fire to the sound of war.
0: Fox's Jonathan Savage again on Wall Street. Big gains. The Dow's up 800 points, hitting a new record today. I'm Dave Anthony. This is Fox News.
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4: All about sunshine once again on this Tuesday. It's not too bad going out the door this morning. We'll be a little warmer later on today. 89 for the high. Tonight, clear skies. Another nice evening. 69 for the overnight low. Wednesday, sunny. Hottest day of the week. Still looks like Wednesday, 91, with scattered showers and thunderstorms coming in here for Thursday and Thursday night. 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
1: The number of buildings destroyed in Washington State's wildfires has now reached 700, and there's been an arrest. Spokane County Sheriff's Office says a 37-year-old ex-con has been booked on suspicion of first-degree arson for the Old Trails fire. The sheriff says the suspect had waterproof matches and a lighter in his possession, and they may have a potential witness. A group of students has been detained for breaking into a U.S. military base in South Korea.
2: The four male and four female students are alleged to have illegally accessed Osan Air Base near South Korea's capital, Seoul. It's said they shouted anti-American slogans like, "Let's smash the U.S. 7th Air Force." In a statement, the American military said unauthorized attempts to access a U.S. military installation are taken extremely seriously. A student activist group posting on Facebook claimed responsibility. It said those detained were protesting the U.S. military's opposition to a South Korean semiconductor cluster project. Jonathan Savage, Fox News.
1: Checking Wall Street once again, the Dow is now up nearly 900 points. I'm Jack Callahan. This is Fox News.
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4: All about sunshine once again on this Tuesday. It's not too bad going out the door this morning. We'll be a little warmer later on today, 89 for the high. Tonight, clear skies, another nice evening, 69 for the overnight low. Wednesday, sunny, hottest day of the week. Still looks like Wednesday, 91, with scattered showers and thunderstorms coming in here for Thursday and Thursday night. 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

0: Are we going to avoid one, maybe for a moment at least?
1: Maybe. I mean, it's not done, that's for sure. But the Senate has, you know, been able to cross a key procedural hurdle here. They had, you know, almost 90 votes for this interim spending bill that would fund the government through early December. It's not the same bill that the House passed. They've not passed it in the Senate yet. I expect them to do that before the end of the week. And then they would pivot and see what the House, if the House can eat that when they come back at the end of August, 1st of September. Now, if they are able to clear the deck on that, that is a big deal. Just because, you know, there was a school of thought here. You heard Republicans always saying, oh, Democrats want to shut the government down. Mm-hmm. Between you and me, I always thought that was a little bit of spin, frankly, from the Republicans. But Democrats, you know, I want to know exactly what pound of flesh they extracted from their shutdown last fall. Now they might have ingratiated themselves with their Democratic voters, saying they were fighting for health care and all that. But a lot of times this doesn't, you know, wash up in the electoral results. So I think that people saying, OK, we're going to have another government shutdown and just the chaos it would provide and everything else. Now, here's the wild card. Here's the wild card. I wonder, and I'm going to play some real multi-level chess here. Remember on Star Trek, you see them playing, you know, yes, Mr. Spock and everything? Okay. I wonder if the Democrats have called the president's bluff because they're not going to pass the Save America Act. And he has insisted that they put that on every piece of legislation. Now, I wonder if, letting history be our guide, how he did not sign the bipartisan housing bill and it became law. Just a couple of months ago, I wonder if he might refuse to sign this interim spending bill unless they attach the Save America Act to it, which would be a poison pill for the Democrats. And then the Democrats turn around and say, Mr. President, we worked with everybody. There's, you know, X number of House members, X number of, you know, Senate members, bipartisan, and you shut down the government. And this is all on him. I'm thinking ahead here.
0: Sure.
1: Just based on, as I say, history being our guide. So we'll see come fall.
0: Well, I think that it's definitely something. Of course, everybody is always trying to anticipate the future. And it seems to me like instead of focusing on, you can correct me here because you work on Capitol Hill, but it seems that a lot of Congress spends their time not necessarily like really striving to accomplish things, but just try to make sure that when everything crashes, that the other side gets the blame.
1: Oh, there's I'm shocked.
0: Probably
1: shocked.
0: A little bit of both of what? There.
1: But yeah, but this is what happens in politics. They conduct policy in a political environment, as John Boehner, the former speaker, would say. And so the idea that people are trying to one up the other or trying to get ahead or make the other side look bad or, you know, see if somebody overplays their hand, then, OK, that's what they've got. You know, the Democrats think that that might work to their benefit, especially right before the election.
0: Well, so we will continue to watch and see what happens. The budget process, give us just the 100 level class, not even 101. We're not quite there yet on how the budgeting, the thing that normally leads into the government shutdown. It seems like a lot of times this is happening right before Christmas. But we're talking
1: right
0: about
1: before
0: it right
1: October
0: now.
1: 1st is usually the deadline. Then they usually punt. Now, we could be wrestling with this again just before Christmas in early December because that's the new deadline if they pass this. But I think that will be dictated on by which party wins the midterms or if it's a split or if Republicans retain both houses or whatever. So we might be out of the woods for a bit, but maybe not that long. And that's why, you know, Christmas comes but once a year and it's always very special on Capitol Hill.
0: Sure. All right. We're speaking with Chad Pergam right now, chief congressional correspondent for Fox News. You mentioned the midterms. It's going to be a huge factor, I would presume, in how the Republican majority in the House and the Senate act going into when that new Congress would be installed at the beginning of January of 2027. Do you get the vibe at all that these, what is it, three Republican senators that were primaried or not returning that don't love Donald Trump, no love lost there at all?
1: Mm-hmm.
0: If let's say that Republicans end up losing the House,
1: two who were primaried, one who decided to not seek re-election,
0: there
1: Tom Tillis.
0: Okay, good detail there. If the Republicans lose the House, which is historically reliable that would likely be the outcome, do you get the vibe at all that those senators might be willing to play ball a little bit in that window of time where they still retain the majority in the House and the Senate, Republicans do? Or do you feel like they would sour even more?
1: I don't think that following members in lame duck Congresses that they change their views that much or their positions that much. A lot of people say, oh, they'll just vote for anything just to get out of here. People say that. My experience and watching these lawmakers, regardless of why they aren't coming back or decided to retire on their own,

0: it you don't see people stray from their views very much. Now, people have talked about Bill Cassidy, Republican of Louisiana, John Cornyn of Texas, certainly having some different views a little bit and making a little more trouble for the president in recent months. They certainly didn't in the Judiciary Committee today, because they greenlighted Todd Blanche's nomination. Certainly Senator Cornyn and Tom Tillis did. Bill Cassidy's not on that committee today. You know, they had some reservations with his nomination, and then they came around here over the weekend. But you generally don't see people just saying, okay, I'm just going to stick it to somebody going out the door or whatever. No, people still take this very seriously, typically, and say, I'm going to represent my people best I can.
1: Ted Pergram speaking with us right now. So let's talk a little bit about the Todd Blanche nomination process. There was quite a hang up. I think I read on some ex posts that maybe Chuck Grassley had a lot to do with bringing all the sides together to come make this this nomination be possible, to get it out of committee. What is the hang up on Blanche? And does it look like after he has now been moved out of committee, as I understand it, that he will be able to be confirmed?
0: Well, the issue was the weaponization fund, and the issue was the president's shield on the IRS tax returns. What I think is very interesting about this, and this has gotten zero reporting, zero, that on one hand, when Todd Blanche sent the document and said, okay, we are killing the weaponization fund, at the same time, the DOJ appealed to the 11th Circuit Court of Appeals on the same issue. Now, is this issue alive or dead? Nobody has covered that. And Dick Durbin, the Democratic whip, who is also the top Democrat on the Judiciary Committee, said today, he said the way that agreement is written that seemed to mollify Tom Tillis and John Cornyn, he said, I don't see any reason why the president wouldn't just be able to resuscitate this and bring it back if he wanted. And he will. He got the votes he wanted with Todd Blanche, and so guess what? It'll be done. Now, to be clear, Todd Blanche is not confirmed on the Senate floor. That will probably happen, though, I would suspect, later this week. There are still a couple of Republican senators that they have to get on board. You can lose a couple. Mitch McConnell continues to be out. It's not an issue of J.D. Vance breaking a tie, because you've got an odd number of senators, unless it's like 48-48 and people are absent or something. He can only vote if it is a tie. So I think that getting him out of committee probably unlocks some votes on the Republican side of the aisle, where you had people like maybe John Curtis and Lisa Murkowski from Alaska, maybe Susan Collins of Maine, who said, I'm not going to vote for somebody who gets a bad recommendation out of the Judiciary Committee. Well, they got a favorable vote, and that's what they said. You could send somebody to the floor with a unfavorable recommendation, no recommendation, or a favorable one. You just have to get it out of committee. They were able to do that with a favorable one. And people who don't serve on that committee, which are some of the senators I just mentioned, they are looking for guidance from their colleagues. And so that might unlock those votes. And that's probably why he will be confirmed later this week.
1: Chad Pergram, I know I only have like a minute left with you, but you mentioned Mitch McConnell, and I think that is a question that a lot of people have. Where is he? How is he? What's the situation there? What are the obligations that the senator has to the Senate and to the people of Kentucky he represents?
0: Well, you know, that's a question that I have asked dating back to the Tom Kaine Jr. situation, the Republican representative from New Jersey, who was gone for a protracted period of time this spring, didn't really give any guidance or update on what his condition was until the end. And at the time, I had asked Mike Johnson the day that Tom Kaine Jr. came back, and I said, what is his obligation, to the voters? And I think that most voters believe that they deserve a little more information. They elected these folks. And in the case of Kaine and in the case of McConnell, they haven't gotten much. Now, Tom Kaine Jr., at the end, he did explain what his situation was. He was suffering from mental health problems and needed hospitalization. McConnell, we have a little more information, but not a lot. And, does he continue to serve out the balance of this term? He's done January 3rd at 11:59 in the morning, so it's not that much longer. But that does put the Republican majority at a deficit for at least he hasn't been here since June. He's not going to be here this week. We believe that they will be out for most of August and the first part of September. Do we see him sometime around early to mid-September? We don't know.
1: Has he spoken to anybody in the press or anything since he's been out?
0: Nope. No, we've seen these two photographs. And as you might imagine, and this was the same. See, this is what happens. Nothing can exist in a vacuum. And that's why you start to get all this wild conjecture about what his condition might be, whether he's even with us anymore. The same to a lesser degree with Tom Kane Jr. We see this all the time. And people say, well, why can't we just, you know, remove them from office? Well, you can't. Constitution gives pretty clear guidelines of what the qualifications are to be in the Senate or be in the House. And to add something on top of that, you can't say, well, if he's sick or misses so many votes, now if they put that in the Constitution, great. It's not in the Constitution. So you can be elected and never show up at all. You don't have to do anything. And there's no way they can get back at you unless they decide to expel you, which the Constitution, if you look at that, is very vague on why they could expel. It just says 2/3. So if you got 2/3, you could expel anybody for anything, for jaywalking if you wanted. But, you know, they generally don't do that for health. And why? Especially in the Senate, they will say to you privately, there I go, but for the grace of God. It's Mitch McConnell today. Mm-hmm. It could be me tomorrow.
1: All right. Well, Chad Pergram, that's an update that a lot of people are wanting to hear about. We appreciate your details there. And we'll have you back again soon. Thanks for being with us
0: Thank
1: today.
0: You.
1: Take care. Bye-bye. Chad Pergram, chief congressional correspondent for Fox News, on X at Chad Pergram. Important updates there. We're going to return in just a minute. Mark Cox is going to join us. From my understanding, maybe from a polling place, he's going to talk to us about what he's experiencing, what he's hearing on the ground there, and answer any questions that you might have about the Missouri primary election today. If you haven't voted yet, please text us at 314-241-9797, and maybe we'll feature some of your questions with Mark Cox on the Annie Fry Show next.

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4: 42% of Missouri fourth graders can barely read. 42%. It's the worst result in 20 years. If kids can't read by third grade, they fall behind in school, and many never catch up. But other states have provided a roadmap for success. Missouri needs one universal reading test for all third graders and one clear statewide standard for what it means to pass that test. A struggling reader who still can't read after extra help and a second chance at the test should repeat third grade with some exemptions. We also need to end the outdated three cueing method, which encourages guessing instead of reading, and require teachers to be trained in the science of reading. In Mississippi and Indiana, test scores jumped up dramatically after these reforms, and Missouri can do the same. Missouri children deserve to become confident, capable readers, and strong early literacy reforms can make it happen. The Show Me Minute has been brought to you by the Show Me Institute and Show Me Opportunity.

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0: Welcome back to the Annie Fry Show on Missouri Primary Day. This is the day that Mark Cox has been waiting for, and we've been waiting to talk to him. He's with us right now, I think, on location from his truck at an undisclosed place wearing a t-shirt that, Mark, I think I made that t-shirt about 10, 15 years ago. That's a nice shirt.
1: 2016, I think, Annie, is when you made this t-shirt for election night coverage on Donald Trump's first election.
0: So, okay, where are you right now? What are you doing? What's going on?
1: So I am at a polling place in Lake St. Louis. You know, I've endorsed a number of candidates out here in this primary election. One of them is Jen Olson, who's running for director of elections. And they needed a little help out here holding a sign for her today. So I agreed to do it for about an hour and a half.
0: Mm-hmm.
1: And I've been sitting out here in the beautiful weather greeting voters, and it has been busy. Let me tell you, now maybe it's because it's lunchtime, but there have been a lot of people in and out of here.
0: Maybe it's because it's you, Mark Cox. People want to see you. So you're feeling good about the turnout, at least at that location, anecdotally?
1: I do feel good about the turnout here. I have a friend who voted at Brookdale Farms in Eureka today and told me that by 11 o'clock they'd had close to 500 people vote down there. So those are indications that for a primary election, you know, I think the turnout is going to be decent. And what is decent? The Secretary of State, Denny Hoskins, was speculating that we might get 32% turnout today is what they thought. So, you know, that's not as good as I'd like. I think it should always be 50 or 60, but that never happens in a primary, which is a shame because we have key decisions are being made today. These aren't things that we're going to vote on today and then get to vote again in November. These four propositions will be

0: be finalized at the end of the day.
1: All right, let's talk about what is on the ballot for Missourians right now. And a reminder to our listeners, if you want to text questions for Mark Cox, 314-241-9797. Ethan is here monitoring the text line, waiting for listener thoughts if you want to field them our way, 314-241-9797. Highlight the ballot for me. I know that in a primary like what we're experiencing today, there might be a lot of specific things in specific locations, but the high 30,000 level foot view, Mark, what do you want people to know about their ballot today?
0: Yeah, everyone in Missouri will vote on the four amendments that are on the ballot. Amendment one deals with a state parks tax. For some reason, this is in the Missouri Constitution. Every 10 years, it has to be renewed, and I'm opposed to it. I'm a no, not because I don't like the parks, but because it evades the budget process. For me, it's a principle thing. Why should that department get a guaranteed $140 million a year that comes straight out of the Constitution and doesn't have to go through the budgeting process? That makes no sense to me. So my argument is people should vote no so that they have to go to our legislators who represent us and ask for the money and justify it if they want it. So I'm a no on Amendment 1. And then we have Amendment 2, Annie, that deals with guaranteeing that every county in Missouri has to have an elected assessor. Right now, only one county does not, and that's over on the Kansas City side, Jackson County. But this would guarantee that all counties would have to have an elected assessor and not somebody that the county executive could manipulate, right? Because you don't want somebody raising your property value just because the county needs more money. This helps avoid that. So I'm a yes on 2. I'm a yes on 4. 4 is the initiative petition process. It changes the requirement for a citizen-led initiative petition to guarantee that it has to get 50% of the vote plus one vote in all 8 Missouri congressional districts. Simple. It prevents the masses in St. Louis or Kansas City from overwhelming everybody else and just passing whatever they want on a straight majority. Because we're not a raw democracy, we're a representative republic, and currently the process is abused by people like George Soros.
1: Hmm.
0: So that's why I'm a yes on Amendment 4.
1: Amendment 5, Missouri income tax?
0: Yes, we have an opportunity, a historic opportunity in Missouri as conservatives to eliminate the income tax. Yeah. And I've struggled understanding some of my listeners who've texted in and who've been on social media who are conservatives but who are opposed to this idea. For most of them, the concern is, well, what are they going to replace it with? Well, they're going to the sales tax will have to go up to offset it, right? Everybody's going to be paying that. It's not going to go up a ridiculous amount. But for people that earn a living, I would like to have some control over that, right? Family of four making $100,000, that's an extra $5,000 in their pocket that they get to decide how to spend, not the state. And for me, this is a principal issue. We may never get this opportunity again. There are 5 other states that already have zero income tax, including Tennessee and Florida and Nevada and Texas, and there's one more. And there are 6 others that are heading in that direction. They've already passed laws that are going to eliminate their income tax. So Missouri's going to be an outlier with some of these blue states if we don't vote yes and get rid of this income tax.
1: You know, I'm thinking about the way it's set up right now, of course, in Missouri. I live in Illinois, obviously. But if you remove the income tax, the state income tax, you remove that burden from Missourians. If you increase the sales tax and you have tourist destinations like St. Louis, guess what? Illinois residents who come over across the state line to watch the St. Louis Cardinals, to go see a show, to visit the zoo, whatever, you're going to be making, I think about Florida and all of the people flocking to Florida who are coming there and paying those types of taxes. You're actually benefiting more from the people who are coming there without having to put it all on the backs of Missouri residents and the money that they're making. Ethan's got a text here from the text line at 314-241-9797. Mark, Ethan, go ahead.
2: Hey, Mark, question here from the 618, so one of those Illinois residents regarding the sales tax, wondering why the amount of the sales tax increase isn't being included on the ballot. What do you know about that?
0: Well, the idea here is that this would be a slow transition, maybe 5 or 6 years. And as revenue, new revenue came in, they would decrease the income tax. So it's designed to be revenue neutral, with the idea that once the income tax starts going down, the economy is going to be boosted in Missouri. That's why it's not clear how much sales tax is going to have to be increased, because more people will be paying, right? A higher amount. We don't know how much money that's going to bring in. So they didn't want to tie their hands by saying we're only going to increase it 2% or we're only going to increase it 3%, because right now it's not clear what that amount of money is going to be. And because it has to be revenue neutral, I want to make very clear here, mm-hmm. They can't bring in more money than they're currently bringing in. If they do, the Hancock Amendment says they have to give that back to the voters. So they were trying to be as conservative as they could, and everybody seems upset that they didn't put a strict percentage increase on there, but they really can't, because nobody knows how much that amount of money is going to be immediately. What the governor did tell me yesterday on my show, and I've got this up on my Facebook page, is that he would veto any bill that tried to raise sales tax on medical appointments, on real estate transactions, or on senior citizens services. He said he would veto that. So we know those aren't going to increase. I'm really surprised people are as panicked as they are. We're in a supermajority red state, not a supermajority blue state like Illinois. So you don't have a group of people anxious to raise taxes all the time.
2: Have a text from the 314 here, Mark, asking about a little bit of information on St. Louis County's Proposition U and Proposition C and how you'll be voting on those.
0: Good point. So I'm in St. Charles County now. I will not be voting on them. However, if I was, I would be voting no on both of them. St. Louis County has a problem. St. Louis County's problem is it's been run by the same party for 40 years. The last time there was a Republican county executive in St. Louis County was in the late 80s. And since then, the Democrats have controlled the county council, which is the budgeting process, and they've controlled the county executive's office. In that period of time, they've mismanaged it to the point that they're in a deficit right now. They can't manage their own budgets. Why would you give them more money? They can't deal with what they've got. And I would argue that you vote no on Prop U and make them make some budget cuts before they come back to the voters and ask for more cash. What this would do is raise an internet tax. So anything people in St. Louis County bought on the internet, that would be taxed, and that money would go to St. Louis County and to a few of the municipalities, and some of it would go to the zoo. So I'm a no on that. Prop C is a little more technical. Prop C changes St. Louis County ordinance to match the state, which says within 10 months of an election, St. Louis County Council can't vote to raise the pay of an elected official. The state doesn't have that requirement, and for some reason the county wants to do away with that requirement, and I'm not going to give them that power. I think they should maintain it the way it is. So I'm a no on C, and I'm a no on U.
1: All right, Mark Cox, we got to run here. We appreciate your time today from your truck at the polling place right now. You said in Lake St. Louis. Real quick before we let you go, I know you've put a lot of time and effort into making your thoughts on the Missouri primary election very accessible for people. Talk to our listeners here on the Andy Fry Show as to where they can find that written down for them before they vote.
0: It's pretty easy. You can just go to 971talk.com. It is pinned to the top of the page. So the minute you open up that webpage, you'll see the Mark Cox primary voter guide right there, and there's a way to download it to your phone.
1: All right, Mark. I hope for a good day for you folks. I'm sitting on the communist side of the river just longing for the question of should we get rid of the state income tax. It's just like a fantasy from the east side of the Mississippi. So good
0: Dave,
1: luck to
0: well
1: you.
0: Well said, Annie. Yes on 4, yes on 5.
1: Got it. Thanks, Mark. We will maybe we'll follow up with you after we get the results tonight. Good to have you.
0: Okay. Sounds good.
1: Take care, Mark. Mark Reardon is going to be with us at 2:30 today. No, Illinois is not communist. In fact, if you ever look at a county map, 102 counties in the state of Illinois. I'm going to get hate mail for that.
2: Uh-oh.
1: You think Illinois is communist? I'm like, you think they're not? You make your point first. You tell me why they're not. 102 counties in the state of Illinois. Democrat governors win maybe three of them.
2: Wow. That is just
1: maybe
2: crazy.
1: Maybe three. I think Quinn in 14 was Rauner. So in 2010, I think Quinn won three counties, and Cook County, obviously, one of the Quad Cities up in the northwest of the state, and St. Clair County, I think, right over here. And the two counties that weren't Cook County, he won by hundreds of votes, maybe.
2: Wow. It's crazy.
1: It's a really red state by county, but I get it. I understand. Chicago's got a lot of people. Let's take a break. Mark Reardon at 2:30 on the Missouri primary. Keep sending us your text if you have questions you want to ask Reardon then about the primary process. But a whole pack show today. Ethan's America in for Ryan. You got a banger for us here in a couple minutes?
2: Oh, we're going to cook.
1: All right. Well, we went long with Mark Cox, and that was my gift to you.
2: Oh, it's very kind of you.
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2: Wiggins!
3: Oh! Wiggins!
1: Not Wiggins America, Ethan's America. Ethan's America.
2: I tell you what, the things that get thrown at you right before you go on air.
4: I have so many ideas, Ethan.
2: Gee whiz.
4: You don't even know the half of it.
2: Annie, what generation? What's your generation?
4: I'm a millennial, but I would refer to myself as an elder millennial because at the microphone. Because I was born in 1984, and I think millennials start, there's an argument over 80 to 81.
2: So you're not a baby boomer.
4: This is the meanest thing you've ever said to me. You can't even say it with
2: a
4: straight face.
2: That was really mean.
4: Oh, okay, I see. All my fine lines and wrinkles and gray hair.
2: Baby boomers, 1946 to 1964. Well, baby boomers, they hate today's grocery stores. They're not a fan of them.
4: Well, I know one thing on this list already.
2: Oh, I bet you do. We've talked about it before.
4: Well, can I suggest one thing?
2: Sure.
4: I've heard my parents really have a problem with the big carts of the personal shoppers, the people who are filling orders for the drive-up thing.
2: That's not what I thought you were going to say.
4: Well, maybe there's probably other things, but my parents have told me, they're like, they go to Walmart mm-hmm. to do their grocery shopping, mm-hmm. and there's all these people with these huge carts that are employees, and they're filling the drive-up orders, the pickup orders.
2: Mm-hmm.
4: And they find the carts to be a hindrance to their
2: shopping
4: experience.
2: Are the
4: carts
2: larger than regular carts?
4: Oh, yeah. They're like industrial size because they're filling a bunch of orders.
2: Yeah, right. Okay.
4: I don't know if that's on there, but anyway.
2: We shall wait and see. I'm curious, though, to see how much of those leaks into the next generation, Generation X, and then millennials, which is where Annie Fry falls
4: mm-hmm.
2: into. 1981 to 1996. Definitely, more so on the later part of that, right? Okay, let's go ahead and jump into this list. Number one thing that baby boomers hate about today's grocery stores is self-checkout. When asked to choose between self-checkout and cashier-assisted checkout, each with equal lines, 62% of respondents to a survey age 65 plus said they preferred cashier-assisted checkout compared to 34% who said that they like the self-checkout. 50% of respondents aged 45 through 64 said they preferred checking out with the cashier. 44% said that they would choose self-checkout. And this number continues to rise the younger that you get. 18
4: self-checkout
2: through 29
4: every time, please.
2: 50% plus among 18 through 29. Why do you like self-checkout?
4: The simple answer is because I'm in full control of the situation. In, out, as fast as I can go, slow as I want to go.
2: The one part I do feel kind of bad about is I feel like I'm, and this isn't nearly as much now as it was, you know, a couple years back when this was still a little newer, but back then it felt like you were taking jobs away from people. Now I feel like we're kind of adjusting to it.
4: No, those people are not cashiers anymore. They're carrying huge carts through the aisles and personal shopping for people now.
2: No, that's a good point. That's a fair point. They also hate searching for products. Grocery stores carefully arrange products to encourage shoppers to spend more time in the store, buy more items. Frequent product relocations were another common complaint in the responses during this survey. They also hate digital coupons.
4: They love coupons. They hate them when they're digital.
2: Neglected shopping carts. They want you to take care of the shopping carts.
4: Yeah.
2: The bumps in the wheels. They don't like that.
4: Yeah. When you're going, wait, mm-hmm. wait, all through mm-hmm. the grocery store.
2: And sold out products.
4: Okay, we can maybe touch base with that a little bit here coming up. Carafano, when we come back, don't go away.

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0: I mean, I don't care. Look, you know, it reminds me, remember the old Tarzan movies where you got in the quicksand and then the more you struggle, the faster you sunk?
1: Yeah.
0: Well, to me, that's kind of the Iranians. I mean, Trump has all the leverage in the world here. And every time the Iranians act aggressive or reject a deal, you know, Trump takes another bite out of them. And it just extends the timeline even longer, on which there actually could possibly be a significant threat to the U.S. So I'm not sure how all this unfolds. I just think the U.S. has all the cards. We're never going to $200 a barrel oil. The Democrats aren't going to all get elected and demand the U.S., you know, abandon it. So I don't know what the Iraqis are waiting for, but every time they try to leverage the U.S., they wind up weaker than they were before. So I think, what are the things that really, really matter? Progress on reconstruction. You heard we just had a agreement on disarming Hamas in Gaza.
1: Mm-hmm.
0: Collective security. We see the countries in the region working closely more every day. Economic integration. We see the Israelis actually talking to the Saudis about sharing an oil pipeline. The Iraqis cutting a major deal with the U.S. So the things that in the long term are going to bring stability and secure the region, they really matter, because we've humbled Iran. Iran's not the problem right now. So I'm focusing on those other things, because I think they're going to be much more consequential and much more important than what an Iran deal looks like, if we ever get to an Iran deal.
1: Yeah, I appreciate that sentiment, because I don't know that there has to be a pen and paper and a diplomatic, kind of political statement that at the end of that nice, you know, fluffy ceremony that could be championing something like that, there's still a lot of accountability that's going to have to be implemented. I did want to shift to something.
0: Right.
1: I have a ton of questions about what the heck is going on in Spain, Jim. I'm watching these stories. I'm seeing these videos of the mass migrant rush to the Spanish border. What's happening there and why?
0: Well, I mean, this is just so predictable. Spain actually has a history of getting in a leftist government. The leftist government says, oh, we'll just give everybody amnesty and that'll solve the problem. And then after they do the amnesty, they wind up with even more illegal migration than when they started. And that's exactly what's going on here. The president said, oh, you know, migration's wonderful. We love it. You know, we're going to legalize everybody. And predictably what happens, they're getting a flood of migrants who think, one, that, you know, they're going to get, you know, they're going to get legalized too. But two is, they're not going to hang out in Spain. There are no jobs in Spain. They're all going to other parts of Europe. And what Spain's giving them is like an open door and legalization. So, of course, and, you know, people don't realize how easy it is. So this is a small peninsula in North Africa that's Spanish territory. All you got to do is wade out into the water, swim a little bit, and then swim back on shore, and you're in Spain.
1: Hmm.
0: And of course, 50,000 people are going to do that. And we'll see more unless they really crack down. So we did this in the United States. Forget about Biden. Under Reagan, we said, oh, we're going to give an amnesty, wipe the boards clean, and then we're going to secure the border. And so we thought, okay, there at the time, this is hilarious, right? This is a huge problem. At the time, we think we had like 1 million illegal people in the country. We had 3.5 million people show up for amnesty. So three times the number that we thought. And then, of course, all we got was more illegal migration after that. And if you go back and ask the Reagan people, ones that are still alive, they will tell you that amnesty was the biggest mistake the United States ever made. So, you know, when you see people saying, you know, when I first saw that picture of those people streaming in, mm-hmm. in Spain, I would have said, you know, if this was the Biden administration and that was our southern border, we would call that Tuesday.
1: Yep. It looks exactly the same.
0: And that's what's going to happen if the Dems come back. Exactly. And if the Dems come back, the day the Dems come back, we will see tens of thousands of people walking across that border into the United States too.
1: Yeah, you know, I think about that 2028 primary where the Democrats are going to have to line up on the stage. So you have the whole spectrum of whatever the Democrat Party wants to present to the American people. And years ago, when we had that in 2020, the come one, come all, like literally the,
0: right.
1: Not the invitation, but the command, come, come into

0: this country. The door is going to be wide open. I would assume that that could happen just as easy as President Trump stopped it. There was no congressional legislation that was put in place to stop what they started or continued.
1: Free Medicare for all, no security checks. Take the housing away from American citizens. Take the jobs away from American citizens. Even though we have years of documented evidence of now of the human trafficking, the suffering, the misery, the abuse, the corruption, the detrimental impact on the U.S. economy, the left will go right back to it again. It's not like theory. You know, when you're a little 5-year-old kid and your parents says, if you touch the stove, you're going to get burned, right? And the kid, well, I've never touched the stove before. How do I know my parents are right? And then they burn the crap out of their hands. This we have evidence. You will screw this country up if you let tens of millions of people walk in this country. And the left's strategy is, yes, we're going to do that again.
0: Yeah, that's 100% true. I think that one of the benefits of, at least geopolitically, of the World Cup was, of course, the people coming from Europe and the rest of the world to experience the United States of America and really have their mind changed as to what they've been told about the United States of America. But there are a lot of people who were discussing the immigrant situation in their European countries. And it seems as though throughout all of Europe, this is maybe the main issue that they're facing collectively as a continent. Is there a respite in Europe for common sense on these particular immigration issues?
1: Yeah, we've seen, I spend a lot of time in Europe with all kinds of people, not just conservatives. And we have seen the great awakening on a number of issues. You know, climate change, we don't need oil and gas. No, that was wrong. Yeah, we can have unlimited migration and we don't have to worry about that. There's no downside. Yeah, nobody's buying any of that stuff anymore. So absolutely. I mean, the European governments are maybe slow to change, but if you look at European people, they are moving massively in the other direction. There was just this thing, a Save Europe Act, right? So they brought hundreds of thousands of signatures in the Brussels Parliament saying, we don't want illegal migration and we want you to send these people home. 10 years ago, that would have been unthinkable. That you would get five people that would be willing to go to Brussels and say that. And now literally there's a whole mass movement of people. So yeah, people are waking up that this mass migration. There is no upside to this mass migration, illegal migration, irregular migration. The downside far outweighs the benefits. You like legal immigrants and all that stuff, have a nice day, set up your, that's why you're a sovereign country, do whatever you want. But this thing is like, don't wipe away the rules and just have a free fire zone on migration. It's going to end badly. It's ended badly everywhere people have let it happen.
0: Speaking with Jim Carafano, is President Trump's just complete and totally clear message on the issue of illegal immigration, is there a wake to that that makes its way to the European shores where people go, well, look what Trump is doing, and they consider it for their European policy?
1: Absolutely. They said, look, this guy closed his border. And we've actually seen countries in Europe do that. They did it in Poland. They've done it in other countries. There are countries, Hungary, there are countries in Europe that have almost no illegal migration, and they can do that. So, yeah, I mean, Trump, I think, has had an enormous influence on all these core issues, family, energy, security, migration. That, yeah, you can do the right thing, and actually you're probably better off if you do that.
0: Jim, I'm curious of your thoughts on the president's, this administration's effort so far. And I would assume, when you get the like super bad guys out, the president didn't say we want to deport, this small percentage of people who are here illegally. He said that if you're here illegally, you should go back to where you came from.
1: Right.
0: Do you feel as though there's some sort of nervous anxiety or anything with this administration to maybe pull back politically to soften the blow? Or do you think they're full steam ahead?
1: I mean, I think there are people on the right and the left who are, squishy on this issue, but I don't think we're not going to see this administration or a Republican-controlled House or Senate ever backtrack on border migration policies. That's just not going to happen.
0: Do you feel as though they need to follow through all the way if you're here illegally? Like, is the real message that's going to resonate with those folks in other countries who are considering possibly coming here. I mean, of course you get the criminals out, but it seems like maybe you get those people out because they are criminals, not because they're illegal immigrants. Like, there's
1: It's important to look. It's important to deport people here illegally. That is part of the deterrent effect. And you can't just say we're just going to deport the criminals. It doesn't work that way. The people that broke the law, you have to deport them. Otherwise, people will not take your law seriously. And it's not just us. Other countries have seen this as well. And look, I mean, you know me, I do policy, not politics, but Republicans are not going to lose on this issue. They will never, ever gain a vote by compromising on being tough on border security and migration. The great tragedy could happen. Republicans might lose control, but it won't be because of this issue. It'll be for other reasons. Yes. And the tragedy is the left will come in, and even though they have no mandate on this issue, they will just 180 every one of those policies.
0: Yeah, full bore. Absolutely. Jim Carafano, it's always a pleasure to have you here with us. Thanks for the time again this afternoon.
1: Yeah, I can't stress this enough. I used to say, people say, well, I'm not voting on this issue. You're always voting on these issues. And so you can say, I'm not voting on like immigration. But if you vote these guys out, you will get right back. We will be right back where we were under Biden. Right.
0: Yeah. The onus is on the voter to understand that. And it's good that you bring that up 100%. Thanks for being with us, Jim. Take care. Bye-bye. Retired Lieutenant James, Colonel James Carafano with us here on the Andy Fry Show. Let's break here for just a minute. We got Bob Kershaw coming in at the end of this hour, and Mark Reardon is going to join us in the 2 o'clock hour, a rare 2 p.m. guest, but it's Mark Reardon, so we're happy to have him on the

course, he'll be taking over at 3 o'clock, and I believe that he has special election coverage this evening. So you want to know the results of today's Missouri primary elections? 97.1 FM Talk, that's your home. Of course it is. We're so glad to have you. We'll be right back. 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

0: Welcome back to the Annie Fry Show. So the YouTube live chat poll for today, who would win in a game between the WNBA Las Vegas Aces and a boys high school state championship team of Outkick's Clay Travis's choosing? Now, why would I ask that question? Well, because that's an offer that is on the table from Clay Travis. He is willing to present $10 million to the Las Vegas Aces if they accept to play a state championship, high school state championship boys team of his choosing if they beat them. So you got to accept the game and then you got to win. And Clay Travis is going to say, here's $10 million. Now, he said if the boys team wins, he's going to give the boys $10 million as well. The question in front of America right now, but specifically lobbed into the WNBA's court, is surrounding the idea of boys playing in girls' sports. I don't know how, I mean, Sophie Cunningham spoke on this as best as one can speak on an issue like this, because she presented it by saying, like, listen, I don't hate anybody. I love everybody. I do think that girls' sports should be for girls. And, you know, I think that's kind of a common sense kind of an issue. Here is, of course, in Texas, you've got Senate candidate, Democratic Senate candidate James Tallarico trying to solve this problem.
1: And I think people are really tired of these culture war fights that are designed to tear us apart, designed to get us angry. I mean, there are difficult issues. Trying to figure out trans athletes in sports, that's an issue where we could actually come to a policy solution.
0: What is, I mean, I guess maybe possibly here I could give James Taller or give James Tallarico a little bit of credit for saying maybe we could come to a policy agreement on this. But nobody's trying to have the conversation. And I don't know. He's kind of parsing this right down the middle. Is he saying that maybe trans athletes that would be trans women, boys that have transitioned into being women, is he saying that there is a policy that should be put into place here that would protect those biological girls? I mean, he didn't say that in that clip there. But the question right now, it's like the default is you got to let them play. You can't tell them they can't play. You got to let them play. If you needed a policy, it would be because the norm right now is that these transgender women get to play in the girls' leagues. We had a comment earlier. I don't know if I ended up starring it or not. I saw it, but I don't. We had a comment earlier from someone on the YouTube channel. Yeah, here it is. Tom said, oops, wrong one. Tom said, isn't this kind of offensive to women's sports? You're gosh darn right it is, Tom. The idea that Outkick's Clay Travis would put this on the table and, you know, it's not a threat. It's a challenge. Challenge the Las Vegas Aces and dangle in front of them $10 million to prove that professional women's sports, because they're pros, because the women who play there are pros, that any boy couldn't walk on the court and play with the

Las Vegas Aces, compete with the Las Vegas Aces, beat the Las Vegas Aces. Is Clay Travis's challenge here offensive to women's sports? The answer to that question is no, but this is why. The idea that we're going to entertain biological men in women's sports, and we all know how that is going to go. We all understand that those biological men are going to have an enormous biological advantage on the biological women who are playing in that sports. That is enormously offensive to women's sports. So, Tom, isn't this kind of offensive to women's sports? It's not kind of. It's as offensive as it can possibly be, because there's nothing that these biological women can do about it. I grew up playing sports. I grew up playing volleyball, basketball, softball. I did track. I did all four of those through my senior year of high school. I loved sports. I loved playing on a team. I loved competition. I loved struggling through and finding success on the other side. I loved all of that. In the 90s, I kind of grew up in this environment of, there was like this kind of girl power kind of movement. I blame Jem and the Holograms. I don't know. I recall very much so t-shirts that said like play like a girl and all this stuff. And there was this kind of push in the 90s to get girls in sports. And there was this, I don't know, kind of cutesy feminist type of movement that was like, you know, yeah, I play like a girl. And it was said in a way that was received culturally as a flex. Did I ever play on a girls' sports team that if we would have played our counterparts on the boys' team where we would have been able to compete? No. One of the most obnoxious experiences as a female athlete is when you play with your volleyball team and you go up against boys who have never played volleyball before. They're athletes, but they have never played volleyball before. So they, if they've never played it before and it's in PE or it's a pickup game or maybe it's like a powder puff game or something like that, the boys come in and they play volleyball like boys who play sports who don't know how to play volleyball. And they don't really take it seriously, but they jump out the top of the gym. And when they hit the ball, they hit it so stinking hard that, you know, maybe it goes in, maybe it goes out, but then you see one of these guys, you know, haul off and swing at a set, and you flinch because you know if that sucker comes at your face, you're in trouble. There's just a biological difference. And I'm going to tell you, as a young girl who was playing sports, I had a little bit of a chip on my shoulder that boys were just better at sports than girls. And in the 90s, there was a push to try to equalize the mental space for girls to say, no, you belong here too. Yeah, I play like a girl. What about it? Now, if that was some sort of like feminist injection into culture to try to flex on women, it feels like I grew up in a time where women were working on flexing. And then we got into my teenage years, maybe my college years, and it wasn't enough for girls to feel like they belonged. We had to add in and remind men that they didn't belong. It wasn't enough for girls to just say, yeah, I'd like to have a seat at the table. I'd like to be looked at and heard instead of just looked at. That this was kind of the aftermath of a, I will remind you that women did not get to vote until after black men got to vote. So yeah, there has been an inequality that has existed in the course of not that far back in history, in American history, that women have not been treated as equals. So that's a real part of the situation. So we went through decades of women saying, no, they belong in the conversation. They should be there. And we've gotten so far over our skis, so far ahead of ourselves, past the time when I grew up. And listen, I wasn't like super into feminist culture when I was a fifth grader, other than my Play Like a Girl t-shirts that I think my dad reluctantly let me wear. Thanks, Dad. I took pride in playing sports.
I took pride in practicing, in preparing, in competing, and having a little success along the way. Nothing to write home about. No colleges lining up to give me a free education so that I could play sports. I didn't pursue it, and you know, they didn't come chasing after me. That doesn't make my athletic career diminished. That doesn't make it not worthwhile. I learned how to compete. And I felt like I belonged on the court or the field or the track. Now we're in a place where there are girls like me who felt like they belonged and probably don't really know what it was like in the 90s where girls' sports were starting to be taken a little more seriously. You know, I know my mom, she graduated high school in the 70s and she, I think, would have been a fine athlete, but they didn't have opportunities. I remember hearing friends of mine talk about playing basketball at that time, and that you had to have a defender. I can't even remember how they explained it. It was so ridiculous to me, but you wouldn't play 5-on-5 basketball when girls were allowed to play basketball. I think you had like 3 on offense and 2 who had to stay back on defense. I don't know. Would they get too tired or something? It's so stupid. Girls' sports have come a long way. But I can think of a lot of people listening right now who maybe would have played sports when they were in high school but didn't have the opportunity. That opportunity has grown and been presented, and now girls are competing at the highest levels that they can compete at. And now the little girl from the 1990s who was playing softball or who was, you know, trying to learn how to rebound a basketball is watching a scenario where her daughter, who's now going to be in high school, might have to compete against a boy who wants to play with the girls, a boy who identifies as a female and is willing to put out everybody else's interests, everybody else's needs, prioritize themselves without the consideration of how it might hurt other girls in that sport. They're willing to do that. And nobody is brave enough to stand up and say, no, we're not doing this. I don't hate you. I'm not interested in telling you how to live your life, but I am interested in protecting these girls who want to have the opportunities that they should have, that have been legislated into Title IX to make sure that they have those opportunities. This is common sense. We have a few people who are willing to stand up and be those first ones to speak, who are willing to stand up and say, this is not okay. We're not going to take away these opportunities from girls because a boy who wants to identify as a girl says, no, I'll take that opportunity from them. We got to stand up. We got to speak up about it. And so Clay Travis saying, all right, Las Vegas Aces, WNBA, play this state basketball championship team, high school team for $10 million. Will they take that offer? Is that offensive? Tom makes that question. Isn't this kind of offensive to women's sports? It's calling the question. That's what it's doing. It's calling the question, and someone needs to do it. And I have $10. I don't have $10 million. So I am very grateful as a former female athlete. I don't know if I'm a former. Would you quit being an athlete? It's a good question. As the mother of 3 girls who love sports already, someone needs to call the question, and we all deserve an answer. So I appreciate Clay Travis doing this immensely. Go vote in the YouTube poll. Who's going to win in that game, if it even happens? I doubt it will. The Las Vegas Aces, the professional women's basketball team, or a boys' high school state championship team of OutKicks, Clay Travis's choosing. Go vote. Leave a comment. We'll be right back.

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3: The YouTube live chat poll, who would win in a game between the WNBA's Las Vegas Aces and a team that won the boys' high school state championship somewhere in the country, that would be of OutKick's Clay Travis's choosing. 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
6: All right, this is like an hour earlier than usual, but Mark Reardon gets the time slot that Mark Reardon wants. And I'm very grateful that he's going to come in at 2:30. So we'll talk to Mark about the Missouri primary in an hour from right now before his show. And he's going to weigh in and tell us about his reflection so far on the primary day and talk to us about the special coverage he'll have here on 97.1 FM Talk for your election results this evening. So I'm excited about that. X's and Y's is a segment that we do where we talk about questions between men and women and try to get to the bottom of some of the answers that you might have questions for regarding why are women like this? Why do men do that? Okay, so this is a situation that I ran into just from walking out of the studio into the cafeteria, and I just overheard this. So I'm going to call out Dave Glover of Camwex fame because I heard this little conversation in the hall. I was just eavesdropping, but it was right there, open for everyone. He was meeting a guest. I think someone, I don't know who the guest was. It's a large, fit man. So Dave walked out of the Camwex area. And this is what he said to this guy. Like, this was his hello. He said, I don't even know where I would hit you if I got in a fight with you. And I thought, women don't do that. Women don't have that thought. So do men assess every other man that they come in encounter with? Ethan, I'll ask you first. Are you always sizing people up? Not because you want to fight them, but like, just what if? Could I? Should I? Do I need to befriend this person so I don't have to? His hello was, I don't even know where I would hit you if I got in a fight with you.
3: It's not based on the intention to fight.
6: Yeah.
3: But, you know, it is the first observation that you make if someone is big.
6: Not that
3: like,
6: I make.
3: Okay. You got some size. Or, wow, you are extremely scrawny. Like, you know, there is a, I think that it is natural for humans to immediately go to comparing.
6: Maybe women do that from a different way.
3: Yeah, I would think in their own way, men and women do a version of that. Now, indulging on that is not a good thing. But I think that it is natural to immediately look at whoever is in front of you and then immediately compare to yourself. And sometimes that's good as far as just like, you know, keeping yourself safe when you're in public and different things like that too. You know, like I said, depending on the level in which you are doing it. But I do think that there is, you know, that's pretty normal to a certain extent. I will say this though. Dave Glover is just a really funny person.
6: Yeah, I know.
3: He's a good is a Dave Glover response to meeting someone.
6: Well, that's what I thought about it. I've known Dave for a long time. I've worked with him, of course, in 97.1 since 2009. So I kind of understand the Dave Glover psyche a little bit, if that can be done. But I thought this is something that Dave says out loud, probably that most men just think.
3: Yes. I mean, like, guys aren't thinking, where would I hit you? That's Dave being funny. But they are noticing, you're a big dude. Like, I wouldn't want to fight you. That is being no.

0: That's the first thing you notice.
1: Not the first thing, but like if you got a giant dude that you just mentioned that's all as buff out of his mind, like, yeah, that's going to be a pretty obvious thing you notice about someone.
0: So if you notice, if you meet someone, you're like, I could take him. Hi, how are you? I'm Ethan. Does that happen?
1: If it's someone that you feel like you can take, I feel like there is not always the strongest of desire to have to be as polite.
0: Does your assessment of what would go down in a fight with somebody have anything to do with how you feel about them as a person? Like, could you love them? You hate them? Whatever. Like, it could be anywhere, but it does?
1: No, I mean, like, it depends on the quality of person you are, I guess. Like, if you're that shallow, then maybe. But no, that shouldn't be what goes through your mind. That shouldn't be. That's not being a good person. That's not being friendly. Brad,
0: I don't even know where I would hit you if I got in a fight with you.
2: Yeah, I have a threat assessment of every person that I work with.
0: So you're not assessing, like, Ethan, it sounds to me more like you're, like, just acknowledging the physical situation in front of you. You are assessing everybody as a threat all the time.
2: Yeah, because everybody, you don't know who could possibly be a threat.
1: Brad is the Dwight Schrute of this office.
2: Yes.
1: Like, weapons hidden everywhere.
2: I don't know.
0: I don't know.
2: Not everywhere. I just do that. I look at everybody. And kind of like what Ethan kind of touched on this. Like, when guys interact, there's always the chance that if you say the wrong thing, it could result in a physical confrontation.
1: I mean, there's always the possibility.
2: Yes, at the root of it, the threat of a physical confrontation is there, and you have to be aware of that. And so it does affect the way that you talk to people and stuff like that. I think it makes guys more polite to other guys, unless the guy just thinks, this guy's no threat to me at all. I can take him apart. I can pick him apart like cotton candy. Then he's going to have a lot less respect whenever he talks to that person. He's not going to worry about saying something. And we all have met people like that. But yeah, absolutely. I assess the physical prowess of every guy that I've ever met. Every time.
1: Ever.
2: Ever.
1: How about you, Annie? What goes through your mind when you're walking up to a lady that's absolutely jacked out of her mind? Clearly on steroids.
0: I'm like, I could take her. She might be strong, but I'm quick. I'm super quick. I'm not fast, but I'm quick. And there's a difference.
1: What is the difference?
0: Between being fast and quick?
1: Yeah, for you, you know, like...
0: I think long-term quickness is more advantageous.
1: You think you're going to, like, you know, you can kind of juke her out if you need to or something?
0: I don't know that I've ever met someone and immediately assessed the threat level in front of me. Do you have, like, a color code, Brad? Like, the old days of terror?
2: No, it's not a color code. It's just, like, okay...
1: It's more like on a scale. DEFCON 1,
2: like, if
1: 2,
2: I met a guy,
1: 3,
2: like...
1: 4,
0: BradCon.
2: The way that you're describing... the way Dave approached this guy, it's like, I don't even know where I'd hit you.
0: I mean,
2: that is an external voice of the thought that happens in this, like, where would I hit this guy?
0: But I don't know that Dave. I don't know that Dave was actually assessing threat levels. Like, I think he was just saying, "Dave Glover, hello."
1: Brad, have you ever had that thought of where would I hit you if you walked up to me and you were like in my face?
2: If you tried to fight me, yeah, oh yeah.
0: Have you tried to fight Brad?
1: I guess I've never gone that far as to, like, I am prepared for, like, my first step if you were to swing on me or were to try and
0: confront
1: me.
0: Something between you not feeling threatened by people, Ethan, and Brad, you feeling threatened by people? Is, like, that a disposition?
2: I don't know. I'm not really sure what you're asking.
0: I'm just saying if Ethan has a confidence about him that he doesn't feel threatened. How tall are you, Ethan?
1: 6'1". 6'1".
0: Is that man math?
1: I'm like 6 and a half. Well, easier to say. If you're gonna round up or round down, you're gonna round up.
0: You choked on the half when it came out of your mouth there.
1: You know, I'd rather say 6'1" than say 6 foot. You know, so I mean, like,
0: I would think of you as tall. I'm just thinking that maybe you're taller than the majority of people. The average Joe that's out there, you're taller. So maybe you just don't feel threatened by people. Or is that because of your physical stature or your mental position?
1: As much as anything, it might be the generation I grew up in as much as it is anything else.
0: How? You know,
1: I feel like my generation does not resolve issues by fighting nearly as much as previous generations. If you were to look at, like, percentage of, like,
0: you guys are
1: fights,
0: way more in tune with your feelings.
1: Well, I'm not saying that that's what it is necessarily. I'm just saying that, like, you know, and who knows, maybe.

0: it has to do with like
1: I think you're onto something.
0: I don't think that maybe the phones and like not being able to socialize with people has something to do with it as well. Like people don't know how to talk to each other. Maybe that has something to do with it as well. But I bet if you were to look generation by generation, all the way through baby boomers, right? I bet that the percentage would get
2: they're
0: less
2: fighting
0: and
2: people
0: less
2: over
0: for number
2: personal
0: of people
2: self
0: that
2: checkout.
0: Are fighting. So yeah, maybe.
2: Can we talk more about this in the 2 o'clock hour?
0: We can do whatever you want, Annie. It
2: I don't think that's
0: show.
2: True. I don't know that that's
0: your
2: always true.
0: Your name is on the show.
2: From noon to three?
0: Yeah.
2: All right. Let's take a break. Bob Kershaw will join us here in just a minute. I'm going to be with Bob Kershaw next Tuesday. I hope you'll come join us. Fill that room with Annie Fry Show listeners. Bob Kershaw next.

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3: Welcome back. We are so grateful that you are here with us today on Missouri Primary Day. Time for you to go have your voice be heard if you're in the state of Missouri. And we've got Mark Reardon coming up in about 40 minutes from right now to give us his update, his thoughts on Missouri Primary Day, plus his special coverage this evening on the results. Bob Kershaw is in studio with me now, the Retirement Advisory Group. Bob, you and I are going to be together next Tuesday at the Doubletree in Chesterfield.
4: Looking forward to it.
3: I am too. 6:30, the event starts. It's free. There are snacks. I'll be there. Mark Cox and Mark Reardon will be there to talk to you about transitioning into your retirement. Doesn't take a whole bunch of your evening. It's like 45 minutes, would you say?
4: Yeah, absolutely. Yeah, just about 45 minutes. We make sure everybody's out by 7:30.
3: That's perfect. So You get your information and your free cookies, and the brownies are really good. And Mark and I would love the opportunity to chum with you for their 6 to 6:30 before the event starts. I'm looking at the stock market right now. I looked at my kid's Trump account. It's up. It's doing good. So I sent him a screenshot. He sent me back a gif of the Kool-Aid man coming through the wall saying, oh, yeah, so he, like, made $2 or something. The stock market is going through the roof today. But if Trump says that we're going to bomb the crap out of Iran, it's going to plummet. I'm 42, so I got a good couple decades at minimum left before I'm thinking about retiring. But if I were in my late 50s and my early 60s, the ups and the downs would stress me out, I think, a lot more.
4: That's exactly it. When you're young, when you're in your 40s and even our early 50s, you have time to ride that Wall Street roller coaster, is what I call it, because you're up, down, mm-hmm. It's stressful. You're constantly watching it. But if something did happen and we had a major crash, you know you're going to make that up before you retire. What we're going to be educating people on Tuesday is the different strategies out there that a lot of people don't even know about, like linking to the market. When you're near retirement or in retirement, you're making a huge change within your life. So you need to make those same kind of changes with your finances to go with it. And that's what we stress is safety. Mm-hmm. And people don't realize you can still get market ups. That's what we all want. You can still get the growth, but you don't have to risk your principal, what you spent your whole life saving. You don't have to risk that. There's other ways.
3: I feel like retirement in my mind is like you spend all of your working years building this really incredible parachute, but then you still have to walk up to the ledge and jump and hope that that sucker works.
4: That's a great way to put it, Annie. That's exactly it.
3: It's like jumping off a cliff.
4: And one of the things that we're going to talk about Tuesday too is one of the free services that we always offer. Is we put together that free personalized structured income plan for everybody that comes and sees us. And what that
3: does... So if they come to see you on Tuesday night and come to see me, I'd love to see you. If they come, they get that.
4: Well, yes. Once they come in the office, mm-hmm. We'll sit down with them, figure out what their needs are, what kind of income, look through their...
3: You're giving up a lot of information before
4: we do.
3: Yeah.
4: Yeah, because we're here to educate. We're not here to sell. We like to educate. If it works for you, great. If not, that's okay. But at least you leave knowing the other strategies out there that are there to help you. And we're going to answer those two major questions that everybody wants to know. When I retire, how much money am I going to have in? How long is it going to last me? And that's what we focus on.
3: It is such a helpful free event again. If you want to sign up and come see us, you can go to retirementkey.com and the details are there. But you can just call 314-993-9494 and you tell them that Annie sent you. Because I like to have a room full of Annie Fry Show listeners. 314-993-9494. One question, we only got about a minute left here, Bob. Mm-hmm. But one question I love to ask people when they're there is like, so... Are you ready to retire? Are you retired? And there's such a wide range of people. Some people love what they're doing. They're making great money and they want to be able to just unplug when they're ready to unplug.
4: That's exactly it.
3: Everything in line. And other people are there and they are terrified because they really want to retire for maybe health reasons, grandbabies around, they want to travel. And they're not sure if they can do it and they don't want to hear no.
4: And that's the favorite part about what we do, what we

0: love is when you're sitting across the table from somebody and you go through their income plan and they look at each other and say, wow, I can retire. That's fun. That's exciting.
1: That gives me goosebumps just thinking about that relief.
0: You have a lot of years.
1: I know. I'm not saying that thought yet. I'm thinking about the day-to-day. How much is gas today? That's what I need to know. Bob Kershaw, thanks for being with us. And also, truly, thank you for all the support that you've provided 97.1 over the years with the Retirement Advisor Group. That room, it's full of 97.1 listeners. So it's kind of like a family gathering.
0: Absolutely. We always say, everyone that comes, they're all listeners and we're all one big family. Let's face it. We all listen to 97.1. We all think alike. It's great. That's what makes it fun too.
1: Well, I'll be there at the DoubleTree in Chesterfield next Tuesday. 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
2: Well, we're just talking to Bob Kershaw here in studio, and I want to remind you how to sign up for this seminar that's coming up Tuesday. When I hear seminar, I think like, okay, that's a whole day and notepads and nice pens and all that type of stuff. There are notepads and pens at this, but it's like 45 minutes of your time. Free information that comes with snacks, but it's your retirement. You are in your late 50s, you're in your 60s, maybe you're in your 70s, and you haven't gotten there yet, but you really want to know, what's the picture of retirement? I've worked really hard for this. What kind of options do I have? Can I retire in the next few years? Can I retire yesterday? Those are the types of answers you can get with Retirement Advisory Group. And I'd love to come see you on, August 11th. It's next Tuesday at the DoubleTree in Chesterfield. Just sign up, bring a friend, bring friends, and come say hello. 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

0: polls, and you gotta vote. How are you going to vote? Well, as an Illinois resident, I have deferred to the Mark and Marks of the 97.1 lineup. And Mark Reardon will be with us in about 25 minutes. And he'll be answering your questions as well as some of mine. I want him to recap. Usually don't have to ask Mark Reardon too many questions. He usually has something to say, and he definitely knows how to fill the time.
1: What?
0: So at 2:30, Mark Reardon will be in here. And he'll also prep us for his show as well as the election results show tonight, which starts at 7. Is that correct?
2: 7 to approximately 10. It's going to kind of vary on when the results come in. But
0: what about the 3 a.m. ballot dump?
2: They're going to try to
0: come on, Reardon.
2: Go on as long as possible. But I think they said that they're expecting the results to be around 9:30.
0: Yeah, that seems about right.
2: Missouri does a pretty good job with that, don't they?
0: Well, I will tell you this. As an Illinois resident, when I'm trying to find primary results, I'm digging like crazy to try to find it. So it's going to be very nice to have 97.1 just be the destination. When something gets called and you're listening to 97.1, you're going to know what the results of today's election are. But you got to participate. So get out there and vote right now. That's right. Do it for the people in Illinois who don't have freedom. We were doing a little X's and Y's before, and I asked the gentlemen in the room, Ethan and Brad, this question. And Dave Glover's on the air right now, but I'm going to have him on the show. I'm going to ask him this question sometime. I got to like work it into a day when the Cardinals are playing so he doesn't have to do a show. But I was just walking from our studio to the cafeteria, and he had walked out. Dave Glover had walked out of the Camo X area to greet a guest, and he said, "Man, I don't even know where I would hit you if I got into a fight with you." And I just thought it was a very jovial, like the man who was a large, fit man, I don't know who he was, felt very welcomed by that greeting. And I felt like I was observing animals in the wild as a woman. I'm like, I thought to myself, have I ever met a woman and thought, could I physically take her? And the answer to that question is absolutely not. I had Daniel come in the studio with us. Daniel was helping me out last week when I was running the board. And I told him that when I came in, Daniel, I told you could come stand next to me and tell me how to host better if you wanted to over my shoulder. I appreciated the help last week. You were listening to the show. We were discussing this earlier. Brad said that he assesses, how would you say it, Brad? You assess
3: a threat assessment of every man that I come across.
0: A threat assessment of every man that he meets. Ethan, would you say you're doing a threat assessment?
2: I don't know if I would go to the level that Brad is. I would say that there is an assessment of physicality, but I don't know if I would view every single person as a threat.
0: So maybe before I go to Daniel, Brad, could you take Daniel?
3: Sure.
4: Well, now I kind of want to test this theory.
3: All right.
2: Oh.
0: Fight.
2: Ding, ding, ding.
0: Daniel, did you do a threat assessment on Brad when you met him? Do you do threat assessments on other men that you meet?
4: I don't generally do it like for every single person, but if, say, I meet somebody that is significantly larger and definitely in way better shape than I am, then I'll be like, oh, you know, if things go south with this guy, I might be in trouble.
3: You got to think of some alternative strategies.
4: Yeah.
3: Yeah.
0: Quickness. I'm telling you guys,
2: like
0: it's all about
2: away.
0: Quickness. Do you
2: Fleeing.
0: Flee? Do you flee?
2: Do I?
0: Would you?
2: I don't think so. If
0: would
2: you would
0: you
2: have asked me this
0: swinging?
2: 10 years ago, I probably would have, but I don't think I would now.
0: You'd
2: I'm
0: give it
2: way
0: a shot.
2: More confident now than I used to be in myself.
3: Say it's not fleeing, it's attacking in the other direction.
0: I don't even know how to convey over the radio the look that Ethan just gave me. I am now a little nervous.
2: What is Did I make a weird face?
0: It was more
2: what
0: about. It was in the eyebrows, Ethan. It was almost like you were telling me that. Like I maybe had threatened you.
2: Yeah, it may be your show for now, but, you know. What are you going to say now?
0: Have you men ever been in a fight? Physical. Actual physical fight? Any of you?
3: Oh, yeah.
4: In like a hockey sense, yes, because I grew up playing hockey, but like not like an actual drop the gloves, like ground and pound, no.
2: Daniel played hockey, if you couldn't tell.
0: Again, these are all very, very boy questions and comments. Fight, Ethan?
2: No, not outside of like I smack you because you did something. That
0: you smacked?
2: Really rude.
0: Maybe that's why you didn't have confidence. You were smacking.
2: I mean, yeah.
0: Yeah.
2: I mean, I was like middle school. Like, I don't want to.
0: Like a get, slap?
2: I don't want to like, yeah, like a smack on the face. Yeah, like a slap. I don't want to.
0: Slap somebody?
2: Yeah, a time or two. Yeah. I got picked on a lot. And physical altercation was always what my father encouraged. He said, "You do it once, and they'll never pick on you again."
0: I'm with the freaking AD on
2: always,
0: this one.
2: I was always the one that was like, "I don't want to get in trouble. I don't want to like."
0: And your dad's
2: cause a
0: like,
2: stirring.
0: "Kick their butt, son."
2: So, I never went that far, but I did have a couple of times where I smacked someone in the face. It's a little less like loud. It's a little less.
0: What happened next?
2: Nothing. Just like they would try to do it back, and then like it would just.
0: But you were quick.
2: Yeah, you have to be. You have to be quick, agile.
0: Brad, who'd you fight with?
3: One of my brother's friends. He was a wrestler, so I broke my hand.
0: Oh. Did you lose that fight?
3: No.
0: Did he lose that fight?
2: Sounds like you both lost that fight.
3: I would say it was a draw. I mean, like, it was him trying to, you know, get me down on the ground and me trying to maintain distance and attack. And I
0: were you trying to win the fight, or were you trying to de-escalate the fight?
3: Oh no, I was trying to win at that point. If I'm punching, I'm trying to win. At that point, the de-escalation was over. 16 or 17, something like that.
0: What?
2: This is like 32.
0: Last week. What are you talking about?
3: You know, and my brother and I are close to the same age, and as we got older, we've had some pretty hardcore fights.
0: Is there an instance where any of you would ever, ever, ever, in any circumstance, hit a woman?
2: Yes.
3: Mm-hmm.
4: Probably.
2: Yes.
0: Ethan? Yeah.
2: If a woman was attacking me, I would never like unprompted hit a woman, but if it was a
0: what she's saying,
2: yeah, you know,
0: maybe that was what that look was for.
2: I watch your show, Annie. If
0: it's gonna go right over here,
2: if I was attacked by a woman and it was defending myself situation,
0: defending yourself,
2: yeah, then absolutely I would punch a woman so hard. That's getting clipped.
4: Yeah.
2: My career is
4: under context. Yeah, there you go.
0: Oh, you were going to run for office one day.
2: I would punch a woman.
0: Wait, is there a circumstance, Brad, where you'd hit a woman?
3: Yeah, I would say if she was like with a weapon, you know, trying to kill me or kill somebody that I knew or an innocent bystander. 100%. Like, I saw this video of this lady that just walked up and stabbed a kid walking down the street.
0: It's crazy.
3: And I was like the dad grabbed the kid and pulled the kid away. And I was like, if I'm the dad, I'm killing her. Like, I'm punching her. I'm, you know.
0: Daniel's nodding in affirmation.
3: But it's
0: eyebrows raised high.
4: Intently.
3: It's that extent where it's like, yeah, it's a life or death situation. Then, like, honor and that sort of thing goes out the window.
0: What if a woman comes up and punches you in the face?
3: No.
4: No, I'm not hitting back.
0: What are you doing?
4: Try to walk away.
2: Like one punch or like multiple punches?
0: I don't know.
2: If it's one punch, I'm 50-50. Depends how I feel in the moment. But if she's continuing...
0: I'm pretty sure we know how you feel in the moment.
2: If she's continuing...
0: Yeah, I know how you feel in this moment.
2: If she's continuing to throw haymakers, then like, no, I'm not dealing with that. I'm throwing her to the ground. I'm giving her a sucker and that'll be the end of it. What is so crazy about this?
0: Your confidence and comfortability. It's,
4: yeah, no problem.
2: Okay, in a world where society wants to see less and less of gender, you want equality. Like that's about as equal as it gets. You punch me in the face out of defense of myself, I'm going to punch you back.
0: I don't know if you've ever had more fans in the YouTube chat than you do right now, Ethan.
2: And that's saying something because the YouTube chat loves me. I swear it's a
0: Brad,
2: chair.
0: Brad, you said
2: it's
0: you had an
2: chair.
0: X's and Y's question?
3: Yeah, so this is like a huge right turn, but this is more, do women feel like a societal pressure to dress a certain way? And what got me thinking about this is watching the way women dress in media. Like whenever there's reporters, it's usually a dress of some sort and that sort of thing. I don't really see... Like, it's just kind of like, whatever. Is there a societal pressure to dress a certain way or to dress up for certain things? Like, do you feel like society's telling you you have to look beautiful in all situations?
0: I think women look beautiful in all situations. I don't think women... Well, you disagree? Go ahead, Ethan. You're doing a bang-up job anyway.
4: Oh, no. We're about to find out.
0: Let's put Brad's question on the shelf.
2: I think all people are
0: when do women look
2: beautiful.
0: Their worst?
2: I think all people are all beautiful all the time.
0: Name some ugly people, Ethan.
2: You know, why are we even talking about this? What's the point of even
0: because
2: doing
0: I
2: this?
0: Because I feel like right now you're going to answer the question, and at least for the YouTube reels afterwards, it's going to be good for me. Go for it. No, I don't think women dress for society. I think women dress for themselves, and you wear what you feel good in. I don't think that there are women out there who are, like, stressing about what... I mean, girls will, but, like, women don't, I don't think.
2: Was there a point that you feel like that stopped? Was there any point, like, in your lifetime that you feel like that was a thing?
0: You know, I would say that I would dress with other people in mind when I was single, and that's, like, you might wear something that's a little less comfortable to look the way you feel you look your best. But I mean, I think you're not married yet, correct, Daniel?
4: No, not yet.
0: Keyword yet. How long have you been in your current relationship?
4: 7 years.
2: That's why he said yet.
0: Man, the facial expressions today on the show.
4: That's why I said yet.
0: Exactly. And you're how old?
4: 23.
0: Oh, I got married at 23. First baby at 25. Ethan.
4: I would absolutely.
2: I turned 26 in
0: a
2: month.
0: Hurry up! Get on that. Well, anyway, I feel like you've been around. You have all had relationships for long enough that you probably noticed how more frequently your significant other would dress comfortably around you, mm-hmm. in like dressing down clothes. Now, I've heard. I can't speak to it. Maybe that's my next question to you guys. Do you find leisure clothes attractive on the woman that you love? Ethan? you're like...
2: Define leisure clothes.
0: Truth serum. Sweats, sweatshirts, t-shirts.
2: Do leggings count?
0: Sure.
2: As leisure?
0: Yeah.
2: Then yes.
0: Yeah. This is the greatest Ethan segment ever. Just saying all the things with full-fledged honesty. Are you drunk?
2: I'm telling you, it's the chair. Hey, it's my last day before vacation,
0: I know.
2: Too. Okay?
0: Yeah, exactly. Do you find, I mean, like a woman, a young woman might feel like they always have to dress up and put on something for him potentially. But when she starts to feel more secure, she dresses more for her comfort. Comfort doesn't mean dressing like a slob. It could just be more comfortable. Daniel, do you find that still attractive on the woman that you love?
4: Yeah, because it shows the level of comfortability that she has with me, too. Because mm-hmm. she feels like she doesn't have to dress up. Let me rephrase that. She feels like she doesn't have to dress up super nice just to be around me. She feels like she can be comfortable.
0: She can be herself.
4: Yeah, yeah, exactly.
2: Such a pleasant answer.
4: And I enjoy that.
0: Yeah, so just switch chairs and try it on for size.
4: Maybe it's because I'm sitting in Sue's chair.
0: That's true. It's so sweet and so nice and well thought out.
2: It's usually my chair.
0: Ethan?
2: That's usually my chair. So maybe it's something to do with him being in my chair.
0: Do you men appreciate women if they get their, you know, full... Like, a woman can accentuate the things about sure. her that are beautiful with makeup, mm-hmm. with accessories or whatever. I think men kind of think that makeup is a cover for something, while women will put it on and know that this is how I feel like I look my best. And I think that you can say you look your best with like the full thing done however you feel like it should be done. But at the same time, that doesn't mean that you're ugly without it.
2: Sure.
0: So it's like I love Italian food and I love Mexican food. They're just two different things, but they're both great. Do you feel a certain type of way about when they do the full face and get all... I mean, you gotta like that too.
2: Yeah, I mean, honestly... I don't really have a strong opinion as to like how I view my wife, whether she is wearing makeup or not wearing makeup. First off, my wife just doesn't wear that much makeup, mm-hmm. so there's really not that big of a difference for me. But like, I think that you appreciate when, you know, you're doing something, whether it be going on a date or, you know, an event or something. And in the same way, which my wife appreciates when I have a nice outfit and dress sure. nice and do my hair and all that, like she appreciates that in the same way I enjoy when she looks all dolled up. You know, it doesn't mean that it's any better than it normally would be. It's not like I'm like, oh, you're prettier now than you were yeah. an hour ago. It's just I think there's a level of appreciation
0: something
2: for being
0: special.
2: Able to put effort into mm-hmm. like how you look.
0: You're going
2: knowing you're doing that like, you know, with the person that
0: you're
2: you
0: going
2: love or married to.
0: You're going to Boston, so you're going to go to a wedding. So like, are you guys and either of you in the wedding?
2: My wife is.
0: She's in the wedding.
2: Mm-hmm.
0: So like all of that stuff is gonna and you're gonna see her and she's obviously gonna just look stunning to
2: oh,
0: you.
2: Oh, she's gonna look so smoking hot.
0: Okay, yes. This is X's and Y's. I said she's gonna. What did I say? Fantastic. That doesn't, it's not like that is the standard in a man's mind. Like, no, this is what you're capable
2: of. Because that's ridiculous. That's like, okay, let's, like, then the expectation is a guy has to, like, be in a suit and, like, be shaved
0: up.
2: You feel
0: like if you expect that from her, that you have to give a little bit of that yourself.
2: If that's what, yeah, I think so. I think that that's fair, is it not? No? Maybe?
0: Yeah, it's fair.
2: Maybe not?
0: I love this song, 1996 or something like that.
2: Did that on purpose.
0: Do you know that she was 14, I think, when she recorded this? Maybe
2: I don't
0: 16?
2: Know who she is.
0: Leanne so. Rimes. It's great. She's incredible. Ethan Sports and Local next?
2: Sure.
0: And then Mark Reardon. You're the lead into Mark Reardon. How do you feel about that? Don't tell me. Don't okay. Beat it. Don't. You've said enough. We'll be right back. 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
2: Welcome back. 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
2: But mostly sports with Ethan Hannaford.
4: Not untrue.
5: He's caught on.
4: Hi, Ethan.
5: Finally.
4: Again.
5: Hey, guys. How we doing?
4: Anything more you want to say about punching women? Or just sports?
5: I endorse when punched first.
4: Equality, right?
5: Equality. That is right.
4: Hot stove day.
5: Oh, man. Yesterday was a freaking toasty day on the stove.
4: A toasty day.
5: Yes, it was. Well, sorry, having microphone issues over here. Just trying to be able to
4: talk
5: on
4: there. Happens
5: to
4: everyone, Ethan.
5: Happens to the best of us. Performance issues. I get it.
4: It's Ryan's mic, so he's always dealing with it.
5: Yeah. That's why he's out, right?
4: Couldn't handle the pressure. Anyway.
5: Yesterday was the trade deadline for Major League Baseball, and the Cardinals had a very active day. When we were discussing this yesterday, we were fresh off the trade of Dustin May and Jojo Romero getting sent to the Milwaukee Brewers, but we hadn't really heard anything outside of that those two players were getting sent to the Brew Crew. No return, no other trades. That was, you know, around this time yesterday, so 2:15. Mm-hmm. There were still a couple hours remaining until the deadline, and the Cardinals ended up having a pretty busy final couple of hours. The details, of course, did emerge on all of those trades. So I'm just going to briefly walk through the couple of trades that the Cardinals made, how people are saying they did, and then where you can maybe get a little bit more information on it too. So the trade that we talked about a little bit yesterday, Dustin May and Jojo Romero, getting sent to the Cardinals' interdivision rivals, the Milwaukee Brewers, in exchange, St. Louis received two prospects, outfielders Alexander Frias and Josiah Ragsdale. Both of these guys are pieces that are still in the early levels of the minors. Frias is in single A, Ragsdale is in double A, but both of them have climbed the list, the prospect lists of a lot of different outlets very rapidly over the past, I would say, 6 to 12 months. Frias enters into the Cardinals' farm system rankings, according to MLB Pipeline. He already jumps up to number 4. So the Cardinals got a huge add with Frias. He's only 18 years old, so a lot of potential talent in his bat. Ragsdale, his biggest issue over these last couple of years has been his inability to hit the ball for power. He's hit 19 home runs this year, so he has clearly fixed that issue. So the Cardinals, widely around baseball, have been considered big winners of this trade with the Milwaukee Brewers for what they were able to get for two guys that are going to be free agents in the offseason. It's not like
4: rentals.
5: These two players are, yeah, rentals is what they're called. It's not like these two guys are going to be Brewers for the next 5 years. This is a likelihood where they're both gone in the offseason. So that was the first trade that the Cardinals made. By far the best trade that they made yesterday, and one of the better trades of the day as far as sellers go. The other trade, the Cardinals traded away fan favorite outfielder Lars Nootbaar to the Arizona Diamondbacks. Fans maybe were a little bit bittersweet about
4: this
5: one.
4: That was my final Noot.
5: Because he obviously is so beloved here in St. Louis, an awesome clubhouse presence. A little bit of a disappointment when you look back on these 5 years of Nootbaar's career in St. Louis. Those first couple of years, I think people looked at a lot of those numbers and thought, man, this could be a really legitimate piece of this organization for a long time. And Nootbaar just constantly dealt with injuries, was never able to, I think, put it together to the potential that he could have, maybe while wearing the birds on the bat. Either way, a player that certainly will be missed here in St. Louis for the antics and just how great he was with the fans. So he's going to be going to Arizona and playing with one of his closest friends in Nolan Arenado, who was just traded to Arizona this past offseason. What did the Cardinals get back in return? They went pitching in this trade. They got right-handed pitcher

0: Daniel Egan, who was the fifth-ranked prospect in the Diamondback system. Just to give you an idea of how much better this Cardinals system has gotten, he's now 17th in the Cardinals system. The wow. Cardinals have really amped up this system. They also got Sandro Santana. He is a left-handed relief pitcher in Double-A currently. Both of these pitchers are in Double-A.
1: Is anybody who we've gotten on from the hot stove situation yesterday, is anybody playing right now?
0: Of those two trades, no. Everyone is in the minors. This allows for the Cardinals to continue to build up this system that in pretty much a year has gone from bottom 10 in baseball to top 3 in baseball. I mean, this revamp has been absolutely phenomenal. Chaim Bloom has put the Cardinals in such a good spot to be able to eventually start buying and adding at these deadlines, hopefully within the next year or two. The Cardinals did add one piece to the Major League roster yesterday. They traded for left-handed relief pitcher Caleb Ferguson from the Cincinnati Reds. All they had to give in exchange was $250,000 of international bonus space. Basically, players that don't get drafted that play internationally, each team gets an amount of money to be able to spend on that every year. And the Cardinals gave $250,000 to the Reds for that. This will help them with the losing of Jojo Romero. Obviously, the bullpen has been horrific the past few weeks, so they needed this help. So,
1: which is so sad because the earlier part of the season, it was like you had to watch the whole game to see how it ended.
0: Yeah,
1: if we were out by a lot, we could come back in and compete.
0: Certainly. And so this will be a nice helping piece. Pretty ironic. Caleb Ferguson making $4.5 million this year with the trade of Dustin May. Caleb Ferguson is making the most money on the Cardinals roster this year at $4.5 million. That is absolutely insane. So the Cardinals, not a lot of money on the books right now, and not a lot for next year either. So
1: they're going to have a big spend.
0: Yep, they're going to have control over these next year or over the next year or two to be able to really do what they want on the market when they are ready to make that decision that they're buying. So
1: you referred to Caleb Ferguson as a piece. I was wondering who you think is a piece on the Annie Fry Show. A piece of.
0: A piece. How do you want me to answer this, Annie? Like, genuinely,
1: just,
0: what do you want me to
1: just,
0: do?
1: You're just speaking very freely today.
0: Are you wanting me to make a frisky comment about Brad? Is that what you are wanting to happen?
1: I don't know.
0: Is that what's going on?
1: A piece of, you can fill in the blank in a lot of different ways.
0: Brad, I think you're a great piece. I would spend $250,000 to acquire
1: somebody
0: you.
1: Else's money.
2: Yeah,
1: Steve's money.
2: That's right.
0: So the move, basically to put a bow on this, these moves, as far as right now, they don't make the Cardinals better today at the major league level, but what they do is they continue to build onto the philosophy that Chaim Bloom set in the offseason,
1: we
0: are going to sacrifice the short-term success in order to build for the long-term. And in that sense, the Cardinals had a very good day yesterday. And they had a great game last night, too. I don't know if you caught any of the highlights. They played the Yankees.
1: Burley did. They're playing
0: in the Bronx right now. They were winning this game at 1.6-0. Bullpen gave up a 6-run lead, fell behind 7-6. And then they were able to retake the lead. They won 13-7. Alec Burleson hit 3 home runs. There were 10 home runs, I believe, hit in yesterday's game combined between the two. I would love if Busch Stadium would maybe move in those walls in right field a little bit like they do at Yankee Stadium. Right field at Yankee Stadium is called the short porch. Uh-huh. It is the shortest distance to hit a home run down the right field line in baseball. So Alec Burleson took advantage of that yesterday.
1: I want Busch Stadium to put a hill in the outfield like Houston.
0: To Towels Hill?
1: Or like not even a hill. Let's do something different. How about a hole? That would be That'd be more exciting.
0: Yeah
1: absolutely. Right. You never know what's going to happen.
0: Sure would make things interesting out there in right field for our
1: at least
0: star,
1: until the
0: Jordan
1: rebuild
0: Walker.
1: Is done. Just to add a little spice to the situation.
0: Watch out for the hole.
1: Yeah, one that can open while we're on offense and close when we're on defense.
0: Now we're really getting somewhere. Good stuff.
1: I mean, if you
0: Annie.
1: Can have a hill, why can't you have a hole? Come on now.
0: Way to contribute. Thank Way
1: you.
0: To contribute.
1: I've
0: to
1: got ideas, Ethan. I've told you, I'm an idea person.
0: That you are.
1: Mark Reardon's coming in next to talk about today as the Missouri primary. Have you voted yet? You can text us at 314-241-9797. Ethan, can you stay and manage the text line?
0: I will try my best.
1: It's for Mark Reardon, so.
0: Anything for Mark Reardon.
1: Anything for Mark. Who's going to be in here? Don't go away. We'll be right back.

0: 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So if you have one and you need to have it looked over again, reach out to Sivia Law. 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

0: One of the things that you're trying to support doesn't bite the dust today. We've got Mark Reardon here in studio on a Missouri primary day. You got a long day ahead of you, Mark.
1: Yeah, I like election nights, though. I've worked many, many election nights. Primaries are a little different sometimes. They're a little slower, but I think there's enough on the ballot tonight where you can make a case that some of this from Missouri is really important now, even compared to November. Obviously, in November, we'll go across the country. We're going to talk a lot about this Michigan primary tonight. That will be the general election, you know, in November. But these are always fun for me. I like election nights.
0: Yeah.
1: I've worked the majority of them over my career, even going back to when I was in Columbia, Missouri at KFRU, this little station there.
0: Yeah. So, okay, let's talk about the Missouri primary. And if people have questions, listeners have questions right now, they can text them to us at 314-241-9797. You're going to take over the airwaves here at about 3 o'clock and you're going to give us everything, all your thoughts. But I'm just curious if you feel like, do you feel a sense of positivity about the outcomes of tonight? You
1: know, no, I do not.
0: Do you feel the opposite way or just kind of waiting to see what happens?
1: Well, it depends. Look, on the constitutional amendments, and I'm going to put a caveat on this, okay, because political predictions are very, very tough. You know, I will take you back to like 1992 when I didn't think, and most of the country was like, who's this guy from Arkansas? He can't be president. And then all of a sudden, he wins. So just with the caveat that, you know, predictions are hard, even when Cori Bush took out Lacey Clay Jr. several years ago, people didn't see that coming, right? So I think what's happened here on the amendments is they've done a terrible job of marketing them. The no campaign has done a much more effective job with the scare tactics. So on Amendment 4, which is, you know, the initiative petition process where you would no longer just have a simple majority to pass a constitutional amendment, you'd have to have a majority in each of the congressional districts, right? I don't think that's going to pass. I'll be honest with you, I ended up voting no on that today.
0: On kind which of one?
1: On Amendment 4. Because, look, I think the better idea for that would be to raise the threshold, not do it in each congressional district. And they've talked about this, like put maybe it's 53%, maybe it's 55%. No matter what you would do, you change the margins so it just not be the population centers of St. Louis and Kansas City deciding that. On Amendment 5, which is the phase out of the income tax, I mean, the amount of lies that have been told about this by the opponents, and I guess you should congratulate them because they're winning here and they're going to end up winning because this thing's going to go down significantly, unfortunately, but they're not going to stop. I was out to dinner last night with Rex Singfield, who's been a big proponent of not only getting rid of the state income tax, phasing that out, but also the earnings tax here in St. Louis. He made it very clear. I'm like, hey, what's going to happen? I think he's aware that this is going to go down, but he's not going to stop. He's going to continue to fund these efforts. And there's a variety of ways to do this moving forward with the Missouri legislature. But I think this is not going to be the best night for Governor Kehoe.
0: Yeah. Okay. So we've talked at least on this show with you and Mark Cox a lot about Amendment 4 and Amendment 5 and some of those specific things. I do want to ask you your thoughts on Cori Bush, Wesley Bell. Does Cori Bush stand a chance?
1: You know, I think a lot of people I ask that question of, they say the same thing. You almost have to give her a chance because of what's happened with the DSA in New York. So you really do, especially if this Israel thing is where people are coming from. And you're going to have a lot of, I think a fair amount of women are going to come out for this primary. We'll see where the Democrats are. If you ask me deep down, I think Wesley Bell wins this. But I think she's got a shot.
0: Yeah, you can't. It doesn't seem like, I mean, I think she's a kook, but there's no...
1: But that's the base of the Democrats right now. It really is.
0: And, you know, a primary, we're talking about turnout.
1: Yes.
0: It's not about how the majority of the people feel. It's the majority of the people who vote. And if it's a primary and you've got one side that seems to be, you know, everything hangs on whether or not Cori Bush wins or not for a certain portion of people. If you get 100% of those people to turn out, even though there's not a lot of them, that could make a big difference.
1: Yeah. The other aspect here, and David Barklage did a good job on my roundtable about a week and a half ago breaking this down. Look, a lot of the research is showing you right now, and this is going to play out in November as well, there's a lot of anti-incumbency, right? So sometimes it doesn't matter which party. People are not happy with those in power. This is where Steve Ellman might be in trouble in St. Charles County because Bill Igel is a strong contender, and people want change. Young people certainly want change. This is why El Sayed has a chance in Michigan, which is kind of scary.
0: Michigan's getting all the pub today on the
1: well,
0: national
1: because news. That's a fascinating race. It really is. And he leads in the polls, and if he's their nominee against Mike Rogers, I don't know what happens. You'd like to think that sanity is going to prevail, but that is really, you know, danger zone up there with him.
0: Michigan going red makes the main conversation less, you know, center stage. Maybe Texas, if people think. I mean, I've seen polls where Tallarico is leading in Texas. I don't imagine.
1: I just have a hard time. People keep telling me that he's, you know, kind of.

0: denting into the lead or maybe pulling even.
1: Kamala Harris was winning Iowa before.
0: Right, right. Exactly.
1: So, like, let's pause for a second and take a deep breath.
0: Yes.
1: So, you know, I think St. Louis being represented by Wesley Bell, I mean, I don't know how you feel. He's come on the show. He came on the show after the tornado thing. I don't know if you have him on. I remember we would ask Cori Bush to come on the show, and their people, or I don't know if this is a direct quote, but they're like, we don't want to talk to you. Wesley Bell made it work, and it was about an agreeable thing. He's a Democrat. We're not going to agree on stuff.
0: Exactly.
1: But he's still come on the station or whatever. How's Wesley Bell for a Democrat to represent?
0: Okay, well, first of all, just a quick story, because Doug High, who was a regular guest on my show, was an RNC spokesperson. When Wesley was first elected, they did this event in Boston at Harvard. And Doug's got a very, I don't know if you've ever had him on, he's got a very deep voice, right? Very recognizable. So he introduces himself to Congressman Bell. This is like the new freshman class. And Wesley says, I know your voice from the Mark Reardon show. Oh. So no, I've never had him on, but I know he listens to us. So every once in a while. But look, he's better for the region from the standpoint that he has cooperated with Ann Wagner and some of the Republicans on things that are important to Missouri economically. His running record.
1: With the tornado relief. I mean, he didn't give him the finger and say pound sand when the people of St. Louis.
0: No, I don't think he's crazy, but he's still going to vote progressive, you know, 98% of the time. And I don't know that he's a serious upgrade from Cori Bush. And there is a strong part of me, and I say this jokingly, Annie, sometimes, but look, she's the gift that keeps on giving. And if you have Cori Bush on this ballot, the national attention is going to come more on Missouri and the DSA, which I think will reflect poorly for national Democrats. So
1: you think if Cori Bush pulled it off today that maybe it's a net gain for conservative cause?
0: I do. I kind of do. But there will be people that say, look, you get enough of these people, especially if El Sayed wins in Michigan. The Senate, that's a much different situation than having one of, you know, a House members of 435 people. Now you start getting 10 or 12 or 15. That still doesn't make as much a difference as just one vote in the Senate.
1: Here's a compliment from the Annie Fry YouTube live chat. Chris says, Mark has some crazy Dems on his show all the time. They give you your due, and I think the conversation is important. So before we let you go, Mark, because I know you got to get ready for your show starting here on 97.1 FM Talk at 3 o'clock, talk to me about the election coverage. So I want people to know 97.1 FM Talk is the destination for your Missouri primary election results. What's going on?
0: Yeah, well, the other thing I want to mention is that KMOX, who usually, you know, does this, and I used to host down there, they have baseball games tonight. So, you know, we'll be doing the coverage here. Former Senator Lamping and I have done this many, many times before, probably about a dozen election nights, if you want to know the truth, over the years. So we're going to break things down. It might be a little bit slow at the beginning. Rick Stream, who's the Republican elections official in St. Louis County, says 9:30 about for the results there. We have a big county executive race there. So John and I are going to kind of handle things. We'll walk people through Michigan. Scott Jennings is going to be on my show coming up here in a little bit. Usually we would air his show at 8 p.m. I think I'm going to use that interview a couple of times and just kind of play his thoughts back on Michigan. So we'll have a fun night tonight. We'll be here, I'm guessing, until about 10 o'clock or so.
1: Real quick question before we let you go. We had an X's and Y's question. I heard Dave Glover say this in the hall.
0: Okay.
1: Like a couple weeks ago, and I wrote it down because it made me laugh. He met a guest who was a large, fit man, and he said, I don't even know where I would hit you if I got in a fight with you. That was his hello. And so I asked these men that are in here, Ethan and Brad and eventually Daniel, Do you assess, before you say hi and you see another dude, are you like, I think I could beat you in a fight?
0: I've never done that in my life. The last fight I had was when I was a freshman in high school in the suburbs of Chicago, but no, I've never done that in my life.
1: Did you win?
0: Maybe, I think it might have been a draw on that one, you know, but I'd get my ass kicked, I'll just be honest. I'm like, you know, there's
1: Brad
0: no...
1: Brad says he does a threat assessment on every man he meets.
0: Who said that?
1: Brad!
0: Brad, what? How'd you assess me?
1: You don't want to know.
0: You could have kicked my ass, right?
2: I mean, you just did the threat assessment for me, Mark.
0: I have, my daughter has more body strength than I do. Let's just put that way, and she's 11 years old. So.
1: Are you quick? Are you spry?
0: I play racquetball and pickleball and golf, and I used to ride a bike very seriously. Look, 10 years ago, I was in extremely
1: good
0: shape.
1: Your escape plan's a bicycle?
0: Yeah, well, I rode 130 140 miles a week when I was
1: That's
0: a serious
1: crazy.
0: Cyclist, so...
1: Ethan had his head buried in his hands during your response there.
3: I was just thinking of Mark running away and hopping on a bicycle. Like, it just.
0: You know what? I can still kick your ass in a bike. You get on a road bike right now and I'll smoke you. Man. I promise you.
3: Absolutely would.
1: Yeah. Well, now no you disagreement really. There. We really wanted to prime the Mark Reardon show for entertainment.

0: today.
1: And I thank you for that. Thanks, guys.
0: Yeah, you're
1: appreciate
0: welcome.
1: It.
0: 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We'll be right back.

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0: NBA's goal is to become the most inclusive league in the history of ever and to hit a pretty big payday, then they just got the opportunity of a lifetime, thanks to Clay Travis. Introducing the Nashville Balls, the most inclusive team in all of WNBA history. Clay Travis vows to make it a 100% trans team, meaning all players would be men identifying as women. He tweeted this: I'm prepared to buy a WNBA expansion franchise and locate them in Nashville. I pledge to have a 100% trans team, all men who identify as women. I will also employ a 100% trans coaching staff, most inclusive team in history. But Clay's not just saying it. He's putting his money where his mouth is. He offered the WNBA $10 million for a head-to-head basketball game between the defending WNBA champions, the Las Vegas Aces, and a boys' high school state title team of his choice. If the boys win, he'll give them $10 million to distribute as they see fit to their team members. Game on pay-per-view with all profits donated to Tunnel to Towers to provide mortgage-free homes to families of deceased soldiers, police, and first responders. If the Aces were to beat the boys' team, he would give the WNBA $10 million. And I don't think he's kidding, because he just gave Vanderbilt Law School $10 million. So the WNBA gets to own the title of most inclusive league. They get to showcase their women's ability, and the proceeds go to a good cause. We've heard from virtually every WNBA coach at this point, and the league itself, that inclusivity is in fact the goal. So what say you, WNBA? Just know if you decline the offer, that makes you bigoted transphobes by your own standard. I'm ready to buy my Nashville Balls merch. I cannot believe this is real life.
1: That is Riley Gaines talking about the offer that Clay Travis of Outkick.com has put out to the WNBA, saying, all right, let's see if it does make a difference, if it's, you know, men playing in women's sports. Nashville Balls. I'm telling you what, if you haven't seen Lady Ballers by the Daily Wire or whatever the entity was that put that out, I love that movie, and that movie is so spot on for this moment. I have probably watched that movie 5 times. It's incredible. Go see Lady Ballers. It's exactly the point that Clay Travis is making. I think Clay Travis is in that movie as well. So the YouTube poll for today: who'd win between the WNBA Aces and a boys' high school state champs team of Clay Travis's choosing? Per his offer that he's put out there, we've got some feedback here on the Annie Fry YouTube live chat. A lot of you reacting to whether or not you assess men when you reach them. Scooter said, any pro team losing to a high school team is hard to believe. So, wait, Ethan, you want to weigh in on it? Ethan has entered the chat here. Any pro team losing to a high school team is hard to believe. Put the Illinois or Missouri State championship basketball teams against the Las Vegas Aces. Who you got?
2: It's the answer's not 100%. It's at least 90%.

0: maybe 85. The large majority of high school state championship boys basketball teams, which are likely full of 17, 18-year-olds playing, would defeat the Las Vegas Aces. Yes. Mm-hmm. Slam dunk guarantee. Put it on the board.
1: Would it be close?
0: I mean, it depends on the team because there's so many different teams out there that you could pick from. But I mean, like, you know, you mentioned it earlier, like South Carolina has like the girls team practices against guys from the university.
1: The men's
0: just,
1: club
0: like, playing,
1: basketball team.
0: Yeah.
1: They don't even play on South. They're not like, aren't they the Gamecocks?
0: Yes.
1: They're not even on the men's basketball team.
0: The best state championship teams have multiple Division I commits, which automatically, like, at that age, they're better than WNBA players. It's because of like the physical advantages.
1: Significant. I mean,
0: this is not hard.
1: Sophie Cunningham, sizable women's basketball player, definitely somebody who, she's 6'1" and everything. It's pretty incredible. She's going to be small on that
0: yes,
1: floor.
0: Yes, that is small for college basketball.
1: Who'd win between the WNBA Aces and the high school state champions team? 90% of you say the champs, the boys high school state champs. Thanks for being with us. Mark Reardon coming up next.

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1: The uncertainty that clouded the job market last year appears to be melting away.
2: All indicators show high pent-up demand, unemployment remaining low, and job openings still above the norm.
1: Michelle Reisdorf for the Robert Half Company says a few sectors are staffing up.
2: Healthcare still remains really strong. Technology, obviously a key component with AI.
1: I'm Rob Hart.
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3: New records on Wall Street. I'm Jack Callahan, Fox News. Dow Jones Industrial Average showed officially closing 940 points higher today, cresting 54,000 for the first time ever. The S&P 500 up 139 points to close at 7739, also a record. NASDAQ closed 669 points higher. Crude oil prices down about 5% today. The national average price for a gallon of gasoline slightly lower. The optimism over assurances from the administration that an agreement with Iran to open the Strait of Hormuz is close.
4: Administration officials continue to be confident that a deal for free passage of all commercial shipping through that strait is really on the horizon, that such a deal could be signed as early as tomorrow. In the meantime, CENTCOM continues its tough blockade of Iran and all of its ports. Iran, in the meantime, continues to insist it is not negotiating directly with the U.S., but Iranian officials say they are negotiating with Oman.
3: Fox's Steve Harrigan in Tel Aviv. The Justice Department's healthcare fraud task force says it's busted a costly healthcare fraud ring in Philadelphia.
5: We are announcing criminal charges against 19 defendants for fraudulent home healthcare schemes that targeted Pennsylvania's Medicaid fraud program and resulted in over $4 million of fraud.
3: Assistant Attorney General Colin McDonald says one of the defendants had billed Medicaid for providing elder care while he was in jail. Senate's Judiciary Committee voting along party lines today to recommend the full Senate vote to confirm acting Attorney General Todd Blanche.
6: Todd Blanche gets a favorable nomination out of the Judiciary Committee. 12 to 10 are Republicans voting yes. And now this will go to the full Senate floor, where he is expected to be confirmed later this week.
3: Fox's David Spott. The L.A. Fire Department concluding last year's deadly Eaton fire started by sparks from a Southern California Edison transmission tower. 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
11: We keep the full sunshine going on this Tuesday afternoon, and let's warm it up to about 89 degrees. Tonight, clear skies, 69 for the overnight low. Wednesday, sunny. Let's call it warm. 91 degrees, that's the hottest day of the week, is Wednesday afternoon. Showers late Wednesday night. Thursday, scattered showers and some thunderstorms, 85 on Thursday. 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Chief Meteorologist, Dave Murray.
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13: Yeah, I got a little too. How does that feel?
14: It's really cold.
13: Yeah.
14: I don't like it.
15: That's Alec Burleson last night after getting Gatorade dumped on him because I got to tell you, after all the trades and everything yesterday, the game was really entertaining against the New York Yankees. The Cardinals held the lead, and you knew they were going to blow the lead, right, Fred? They were up 6-2. I mean, it was a guarantee that when the bullpen came in, things were going to get tighter. I had no doubt. So I was kind of battling via text message with John Sullivan, you know, John and Jeannie of Pet Supplies Plus. John's a New Yorker. He's a big Yankees fan.
16: Oh, yeah.
15: He's already calling me out because I just barely said that if the Cardinals are out of it, I could root for the Brewers. I have some ties up there, and I have my wife. But, boy, he's calling me out for that. So I had to be careful last night because I knew that the Yankees could win. But then, I don't know if you know what happened, Sue. It was just a sea of home runs.
16: Yes, it was fun.
15: End the game. And Burleson got, did he have three last night?
16: Yeah, he had three last night, yep.
15: Okay, we got to start with this just because it's fun, and it's election day and everything. But what the hell? Here's number one. Rooney's doing great calls here.
17: The pitch.
0: A swing, and there's a drive to right field. That ball's going to

0: save the yard. A two-run homer for Alec Burleson. And the Cardinals are on the board with one out in the first inning.
1: Yeah, so it started off real well. Klaibs was doing the game with Rooney last night. Ricky Horton was off.
2: He holds the bat high over his shoulder. Waits on a pitch and turns on a pitch down the right field line. This ball is gone as Alec Burleson with a two-home run night tacks on two more runs for the Cardinals, and the Redbirds are now leading 6-0.
1: Okay, he's not through, though. Here we go. One more before the game is over.
3: The pitch to Burleson. A swing! There it goes! There's his third home run tonight! Unbelievable! Oh, baby, what a swing! A two-run homer for Burleson. Three home runs, six RBIs. Yes, he got his 18th home run in this series. He got it in this game. A three-homer night.
1: Oh, great calls from Rooney there. That is amazing. And there's only been a handful of players that have done four home runs, so he was close to that. But the Cardinals ended up winning that game, what was it, 13-7? They ran up the score at the end of the game, and that was great to see. So, you know, one of the things, we'll talk about this as we, I'll even bring this up with Scott Jennings, who's going to join us here in the first segment. The folks I know up in Milwaukee, Fred, and even some of the talk show hosts up there, they think they got fleeced on this deal where they gave up these two prospects and then they get Dustin May and Jojo Romero. I think personally they're underestimating the contribution that Romero in particular could offer the Brewers. But Dustin May's had some solid starts. What do you think, you know, in the aftermath, 24 hours later, or almost 24 hours later, Ethan, what's the takeaway from all that? Yeah, really good, right?
4: That is me clapping. I am ecstatic with the returns that they got, specifically in the Dustin May, Jojo Romero trade. When you look at what they gave up, two guys that are on expiring contracts, they brought in two pieces that automatically get implemented into the top 10 in their farm system. This Alexander Frias guy is only 18 years old. Some different outlets have him as a top 50 prospect in baseball already. He goes into the Cardinal system at number 4. And, you know, has some power in his swing, has some speed. Both of these guys, great potential in the outfield, good power swing combination. So it's just all about adding lottery tickets into the system. The more you have, the better chance you have for more of them to be able to hit.
1: But on a kid that's in the system that's 18 years old, I mean, what's the reality of his, you know, path to the bigs?
4: It's going to take a little bit of time. He's only in single A right now. So, I mean, you know, the Cardinals have several guys that are at that young of an age. But here's the good part of this is that the Brewers have one of the best farm systems in Major League Baseball. So you know that the work that they were doing with those guys was legitimate, and you bring them into a Cardinals system that has been newly revamped. The Cardinals have a couple of guys right now that are that young and are performing at the minor league level. Their number one prospect right now is only 19, and he's already in double A. So this is the new day and age of baseball where these guys are getting to the majors at a younger age than ever. I'm not saying that any of these guys are going to be there next year necessarily, but you know, we could be talking about these guys in their age 20, yeah, 21 seasons being a part of the Cardinals major league
1: roster. Well, that's fun. I'd say that we did pretty well. Some of the grades out there by the so-called experts were really good on the trades as well. All right, so it's election day. Fred, did you vote today? You did, right?
5: I did this morning.
1: I did this morning. Went to Rockwood Summit. One of the first things that I did as well. Sue, did you vote today?
6: I did.
1: Okay. I had a fair amount of people. I mean, for a primary election, there were just, I don't know, maybe 20 people voting. You said, Fred, you didn't see a lot of people at your polling place.
5: Yeah, I went to Zion United Methodist Church on Union Road, right near 55. And I got there about 7 a.m., and I was the only one. I mean, I didn't have to wait in line. People had gone already before me, but there was no line at all.
1: Yeah. You had to wait a little bit?
6: I did, at 10:30.
5: Where did you go?
6: The one off of Telegraph by me, another school, I can't
5: Porter
6: tell
5: school?
6: You. Yeah, that's the one. And I was there. I had two nuns in front of me and five people in front of them, but the line was moving.
1: I was in the line to get my ballot, and there was, I don't know, they ran out of paper at first, okay?
6: What?
1: And you know how patient I am.
6: Oh,
1: yeah,
6: dear.
1: Yeah, there's like five little stations, and they send me to the station that has, you know, no papers. So then they put the paper in, and I'm not saying anything. I'm just sitting there, right? And then she goes, Mike? I'm like, nope. And then she says, Mike? Nope. So then finally they got me the right ballot. Now, I took a Democrat ballot. I'm going to be honest about something else. I voted against four because I just was frustrated. Amendment 4, I want the initiative petition process to change. I don't think that was the best option.

0: option to make it, you know, majority in all the congressional districts. I understand the point. I've been talking about the initiative petition process in Missouri since the 1980s.
1: Yes.
0: So I'm quite familiar with it. But you know what? It's going to fail. So I voted no on that. I did vote yes on 5, even though that's going to fail as well. But when I pulled the Democrat ballot, the reason I did that is to vote for St. Louis County Executive, because I think Brian Williams is a better choice than Jake Zimmerman. Although, you know, that's just a guess at this point. Now, if you're in St. Charles, you know, I mentioned this, there's some Senate races, some state Senate races, things like that, that if you're a Democrat, you might want to vote in, but you don't have to, and you can vote and take an R ballot and vote for Steve Elman or Jason Law or Bill Eigel. So that's something that is possible. And you just do that. You know, they're not supposed to know, because the screen, you guys probably have this too. You have to sign, and then there's a screen that tells you, you know, ask you the question, what ballot do you want, right? And you can anonymously choose that. However, here's what I say about that is when they were handing me my ballot or Mike, that you could clearly see on the top of the ballot that it said Democrat, right? So, because I told Becky, I'm like, you can. I said, you can pull a Democrat ballot. She's like, I don't want to do that. Like, what if someone hears me? I'm like, oh, I get it, but they're not supposed to hear you. So just keep that in mind when you vote. We'll see what turnout's like. Look, I'm going to host the election coverage tonight. We're going to take an hour off between 6 and 7 o'clock, and then at 7, we'll be handling the election coverage. Former State Senator John Lamping is going to be with me. He joined us last night, handicapping some of these races. We're going to keep a close eye on what's happening in Michigan with that Senate primary. Mike Rogers will be the Republican nominee in November, but this race between Abdulaziz El-Sayed and who, by the way, like, this guy's supposedly a doctor. He's not even a doctor. He's like, not really a doctor. And he tried to, he's a doctor technically, but he's never really done anything when it comes to like practicing medicine. So that's kind of a joke. Haley Stevens is allegedly the moderate in that race. So here's the two things that could happen there. If El-Sayed wins, he's like the socialist, the communist. He's out there on the fringes. Israel has no right to exist. So he'll be in a position with Mike Rogers where you would think that that would be easier for Rogers to win, although the polling is very close on both candidates. Haley Stevens, she's the establishment Democrat, but she's still crazy. So I don't think you really have a better choice there. If you're a Republican, you're going to hope that Mike Rogers can hold that seat. So we'll talk about that tonight. Now, I want to touch a little bit on Wisconsin here, because this is crazy. There's a woman named Francesca Hong, who is now the prohibitive favorite to be the Democrat nominee in Wisconsin. They don't vote today. They vote next week. That's when their primary is. And so I don't know if you heard the story about her today, but she thinks maybe we shouldn't have Thanksgiving. So
1: what?
0: That's what the Democrats are putting forward in Wisconsin. And she's going to win this Democrat nomination. Check this out.
2: Do you still believe that Thanksgiving should be canceled?
3: Bringing folks around the table to share conversation and build community is always a good thing. But Thanksgiving is also a time that's incredibly painful for many people in our communities.
0: No, it's not. And if Thanksgiving is painful for you and your community, move your community to another country. Leave this country. We do not want, I'm just going to tell you, we don't want you here, okay? I don't want you here. That's utterly ridiculous that she's saying that, that somehow people are affected by Thanksgiving. Now, I'll give Caitlin Collins, the woman who never smiles, a little credit there. She's the one who asked that question. And I was surprised by that. Hong goes on with Dana Perino, too.
2: It's going to be very easy for people to put up on the board and say, you said abolish the Senate, defund the police, abolish the police. And why should they not believe that you would want to do that, that you would try to do that if you became governor?
4: I believe that people can evolve. We meet Trump voters from previous elections who now would like to vote for me, who have a sign in their yard. And as governor, I cannot defund the police. And I've reminded folks that I won't defund the police.
0: Well, she's out there with the radical positions. She's going to be a lot of fun. I hope she wins. I really do. Kind of in the same way I hope Corey beats Wesley today, but we're going to talk about that.
1: I can't do it. You can't wish that. That's complete insanity. I know it's selfish you want it for the show, but it's crazy.
0: Well, and I don't think in the end she wins, but
1: yeah. I hope not.
0: We'll talk about that and more with Scott Jennings coming up next.
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1: On the roads, we've got some volume out there, and on westbound 6440, it's a little bit at Clayton Skinker, little bit at 270 and more out at Prospect. Southbound 270, a little bit of volume headed down toward Doherty Ferry. It's mainly moderate. Southbound 55, some moderate volume south of M on the Illinois side. Eastbound 5570 and westbound, they're both kind of slow at 111. That is due to road work. And there was an accident on northbound 255 approaching 55. That has caused a delay as well. This report brought to you by Point with an E Pest Control. I'm Sue Thomas, and that's Traffic 97.1 FM Talk, St. Louis Conservative.
0: Just to close the loop on El Sayed, so he holds a medical degree, an MD, but he has never completed a medical residency or held a traditional clinic license to practice medicine on patients. So he earned his degree from Columbia University. He earned his doctorate in public health from the University of Oxford as a Rhodes Scholar. He's worked as a public health official, but never as a doctor. He's like a Faisal Khan of Michigan, if you will. But it's just utterly ridiculous because people think it's kind of like Dr. Jill, maybe just a little bit, because people have to know that he's a doctor. That's important.

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2: You know, on the topic of Michigan and El Sayed and that other crazy person up there, Haley Stevens, our friend Ryan Recker, who fills in for me from time to time from up there in Detroit, he's going to join us at the bottom of the hour, his take on that race and the rest of politics right now. Our friend Scott Jennings back with us this afternoon on 97.1 FM Talk. You typically hear his show every weekday at 8 p.m. Jennings, how are you?
3: I'm great. Back in the land of the living here. I've been out west, Mark. I've been in the Grand Tetons, Yellowstone, beautiful country out there.
2: Yeah, you were here for the baseball games. We went a couple of weekends ago, and then I think you kind of took off. So were you off CNN all last week?
3: I was, for the most part. I think I did one thing while I was out west, but for the most part, took some time off and saw a couple of national parks I hadn't seen and had a great time.
2: I love that. I haven't done a lot of that out west because my ex-wife did it with my boys, but I really want to do it with Alexa because there's so many things in this country I want to see to kind of check off my list. Okay, I am preempting you tonight, Jennings, on 97 FM Talk, because this is election day in Missouri. It's primary day. I'm handling the election coverage tonight, so I apologize that your show will not be heard tonight. But obviously, I think you know that we had a couple of races here that are interesting. One is Amendment 5. Governor Kehoe has made this really a big part of his goals to phase out the income tax. We also have Cori Bush and Wesley Bell facing off against one another again in the first district here in St. Louis. So, Scott, on Amendment 5, I wish I could tell you that was going to pass. I think it's going

0: the entire establishment, the governor of the state, the outgoing senator, they want Haley Stevens, and Abdul El-Sayed has AOC, Bernie Sanders, and the rest of that bunch. So this is a pure establishment versus socialist, radical, you know, insurgent race. All the polling has Abdul El-Sayed ahead. Everybody I've talked to in Michigan thinks he's going to win. And, you know, this one is interesting because if Democrats were to lose this in the fall, which I think Abdul El-Sayed puts in play for them, make it very difficult for them to take back the Senate in November. The Republican here is a guy named Mike Rogers, who narrowly lost the Senate race 2 years ago by like a half a point. So Abdul El-Sayed is a radical. He is campaigns with radicals. I mean, this is as far left as it gets in a state that's a pretty purple state. So, you know, Republicans are watching this not just for the socialist aspect of it, but does this put a race on the map that may not have felt like that at the beginning of the cycle?
1: Yeah, so if you look at the polling right now for both of those candidates, it's pretty tight with Mike Rogers. I mean, obviously, there's a long way to go. People start focusing in on this a lot differently once you're past the primary. So I do think that's going to be interesting. Now, a state that I lived in for 9.5 years, and you know my wife is from Wisconsin, they vote next week. How about this Hong, the candidate for the Democrats in Wisconsin, who thinks maybe we shouldn't celebrate Thanksgiving because, you know, it's you know, very painful, Scott, for many people in our communities. I don't know if you know that Thanksgiving is painful. I don't know one person who thinks that Thanksgiving is painful. I think they like it better than Christmas.
0: Well, this candidate, by the way, that thing she said about Thanksgiving on CNN, if she were to have said that at the Democratic National Convention, she would have got a standing ovation. I mean, she's not... These lunatic Democrats, I mean, they're into weirdo beliefs like that. I mean, look, at the beginning of all their party events, everywhere in the country, they do land acknowledgments. Land acknowledgments are an extension of that line of thinking that Thanksgiving needs to be canceled. And this Hong has dipped into and expressed every sort of anti-American, anti-American founding, anti-constitutional thing you can dip into. And you know, that's what they're going with in Wisconsin. Again, in an environment where Democrats historically should have an advantage, you can see in races around the country, Michigan, Wisconsin, there's several House races out there, where if they just nominated someone approaching normal, they'd probably win. But they're going to end up nominating people who are insane lunatics, and they're probably going to lose, and they're going to squander, you know, some opportunities that are on the board.
1: Scott Jennings back with us this afternoon. Since you were on vacation last night, were you dialed in? I'm sorry, not last night, last week. Were you dialed in to the Fauci stuff? Because that was quite something last week. And, you know, there's two aspects. There's the fact that Fauci was exposed as more despicable than I think I even thought he was, and lies. And then there's the fact that the media won't really cover that aspect. And you are on a network where there's a couple of people that got involved in those diaries that, you know, I think is controversial as well. I don't know if Dr. Fauci is going to go to prison. I don't know if I want him to go to prison. But I do think there should be accountability. And to take the fifth 111 times and not answer questions that I think the American people are due is just repulsive, but that's what we're going to get.
0: Yeah, I was dialed in on that pretty closely, actually. My home state Senator Rand Paul was running that hearing. And, you know, first of all, people need to remember, he got a pardon. You know, Biden gave him a blanket pardon, so there was really no excuse for him to take the fifth, unless he was planning to perjure himself, which is another, you know, another question altogether. So, look, the American people need answers to the questions. A lot of mistakes were made, and a lot of damage was done to our national public health regime, and that's very bad. And he could have helped start to restore credibility by owning up to some of this, and he refused to do it. And when you look at through the files that they've gotten on him now, his obsession with his own fame and becoming a celebrity, more than, say, I don't know, getting your kid back to school, it's outrageous. And it goes to show you that at the time when a lot of us were having questions about why are we doing this, why are we doing that, I mean, even Europe had it figured out on the schools. Fauci was spending all day, every day as his own publicist, as opposed to, you know, trying to get those answers to those questions.
1: It's just one of those issues. I think government fraud is in this same category where I don't know why this is not a partisan, you know, outrage, because nonpartisan outrage, because it shouldn't be Democrats on one side, Republicans on another side. When it comes to Fauci, everyone should be concerned about what happened to the country. And I always kind of allow for the first couple of months, things were weird, we didn't know what was happening. But after that, mistakes were made continuously.
0: Well, the issue is because he became viewed as a resistance figure to Trump, He therefore

0: or became infallible, and he must be defended at all costs. This happens to people. You know, even moderately or not talented at all people in Washington, all they had to do in order to become sainted was to just basically become a resistance figure to Trump. This was Fauci. Remember, they had pillows. They crocheted his face on pillows. They had prayer candles. They turned him into a deity, basically. And now the deity must be defended. That's what's happening here. The problem is that so many people's lives were destroyed. Children's educations were destroyed. People's futures were destroyed. Businesses were destroyed. And they're willing to do all of that and answer no question about it just to keep up the facade of St. Fauci. It's terrible. What's crazy is that if we have another medical pandemic, and we have another problem in this country, nobody's going to trust a word any of these you know, public health officials say, because we have no reason to trust them because of the way he's acting right now.
1: Yeah, no, I think that's a big problem, and that's why I think more people should pay attention. I always mention David Zweig's book, An Abundance of Caution, because I think that's a great, great recap of some of the nonsense that went on. Hey, I know I was listening to CNN last night. They're focusing a lot on this reflecting pool situation with the president and Jeanine Pirro. They've known each other for a long time. They're very close. He kind of threw under the bus a couple of days ago. What do you make of all that? Because it seems like there's another, this is a bit of an unforced error on the part of the president.
0: Well, look, I've been very defensive of him over the general idea of doing renovations in Washington. It's America 250. Things need to look nice.
1: Yeah.
0: I'm all for that, and I think that's a great impulse. On this pool, I mean, I guess they had to withdraw the charges because they simply just didn't have evidence. You can't go to court without evidence. And, you know, look, I had a reaction to this on CNN the other night. They drug this guy's name through the mud, and they can't, you know, I mean, he's – I've never heard of this guy other than this issue, and I have a strong reaction when people are unfairly have their name drugged through the mud like this. And so, you know, I think I said on TV, I think this is like they look like a bunch of monkeys having intimate relations with footballs. That's the way this looks to me. I have no doubt there's been vandalism at national parks and national monuments. I believe that. Whether it was this guy or not, apparently not. I don't like that this guy got drugged through the mud over this. I just want them to get the pool fixed. The pool is a cool thing. It needs to be fixed, and that's the most important thing. But they really, really ought not drag people's name through the mud if they don't have the goods.
1: By the way, in defense of, you know, I heard some guy last night when I was listening to CNN say, and this was important too, despite this controversy, D.C., and you can vouch for this because you're there, D.C. looks a lot better than it did, you know, 2 years ago. He's really cleaned a lot of stuff up. So the positives outweigh the negatives when it comes to how the nation's capital is looking right now.
0: You go to the front of Union Station, which is the train station. There is a like a fountain. I didn't even know it was a fountain. I've been going there for 26 years. I had no idea it was a fountain. This thing is gleaming white. This fountain's coming out. There's a pool of water. This thing was basically like a homeless monument. It
1: Oh, no, I've been there.
0: Covered in graffiti.
1: Yes, I've
0: garbage.
1: Seen it. Yep.
0: It looks great. There's examples like this all over the city. They beautified the city, and oh, by the way, they've had a massive reduction in crime.
1: Right.
0: It's a little safer to walk around. They've done basic government services, make it look good and make it safe. And, of course, Democrats have lost their minds about this because Trump did it. They won't do it. Trump does it, and so now it's been turned into something negative. I think it's been a very great thing for
1: absolutely.
0: The Capitol.
1: All right, Jennings, my friends in Milwaukee, and I saw a couple of sports radio hosts and even some personal friends I made when I was up there, they think they may have gotten fleeced at the trade deadline by the St. Louis Cardinals. What do you think? It looks like we did okay here.
0: I think we did okay. I'll miss JoJo. You know, he's been a big part of the team for 5 years.
1: I know.
0: But, you know, for the Brewers, look, they need to try to win the World Series. And they've already got some dominant pitching. Now they're going to have more depth. I for them, it's like, okay, we're going to try to win it. Let's try to win it. I get why they did it. I tell you this, Bloom, he's done what he said he was going to do, restock the pool. And our reflecting pool looks pretty good right now.
1: It does.
0: In the Cardinal system.
1: I think you're right about that. There, you come full circle with all this. Yeah, it's going to be fun to see what happens. And by the way, on Milwaukee, this might have to be their year, despite the Dodgers and everything else. By the way, did you see the home run, the sea of home runs last night by Burleson and everyone else?
0: Oh, yeah.
1: Oh, my gosh.
0: Oh, yeah. And that short porch in New York versus what he has to face in Busch Stadium. We were texting about this the other day.
1: Yes.
0: How many home runs would this guy have if he played in a different park. But I'm glad we have him, and I was glad he got to hit a few dingers in a short porch.
1: All right, Scott, I was too. All right, hey, appreciate the time. We'll see what happens tonight with all the results as they come in. We'll keep you posted from Missouri, but thanks a lot. We'll catch you on CNN tonight.
0: Happy Election Day. 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
3: Well, if you're westbound on 70, or will be, it's fine in the city, but it's starting to slow now, approaching Highway K to a point just a little bit east of Lake St. Louis Boulevard. And it looks like 64 has some moderate volume at Hampton, a little bit at 270 in both directions, and again, out at Prospect. Now, southbound 270, some moderate volume, 6440 down through Doherty Ferry. 55 a little slow south of Highway M. And most of the volume on the Illinois side is on 5570 in both directions around 111. That due to road work. And then eastbound 64 is slow, of course, east of 157 in that area as you head through the construction zone. And it looks better once you get to 159. 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
1: 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Heck. I'll have that before the end of the hour.

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1: Hey, Sue, one thing I want to talk about a little bit before Sue's news after the top of the hour is I wrapped the documentary, and it's in three parts of the Idaho murders, the Koberger case.
3: And?
1: Well, I'll tell you a little bit more after four, but it was a lot better than I thought it was going to be. And I feel, you know, the question that we had when we were talking with Paul Hall about it is, do you learn something from this?
3: Right.
1: And I think you do, and I'll kind of comment on that after the top of the hour. Also, our friend Tim Summers, and I want to kind of, you know, re-plug this here. Tim Summers has got a new book out called Dispatches from the Kingdom of Outsiders. We had him on the show a week and a half ago. Tim has been around the music industry, you know, an incredibly long time. And these are basically stories, some of which are just kind of crazy, because he told this story when he was on with us last time. Johnny Depp and Evan Dando nearly, like, killed themselves tripping on acid, and Tim was watching it happen as they were climbing high above this skyscraper in Los Angeles. So some of the stories he tells in that book are kind of crazy. One of the things that John Lamping and I are going to talk about tonight is the race in Michigan between El Sayed and Haley Stevens.
4: We've also got to make sure that in this state, we are not discriminating by documentation status. Right now, if you're undocumented, you don't get access to a driver's license, so you're stuck.
5: We need to abolish things like the filibuster and the Electoral College.
6: ICE cannot be reformed. ICE cannot be retrained. ICE has to be abolished.
7: You said the Israeli government is evil. Do you think they're just as evil as Hamas?
5: Yes, killing tens of thousands of people makes you pretty damn evil.
8: You said when they go low, we choke them out.
1: So that's El Sayed. His opponent is Haley Stevens, who is deemed the establishment candidate. Let's go up to Michigan this afternoon. Ryan Recker, he's an anchor at WWJ Radio in Detroit, used to be here at KMOX. He has filled in for me and other hosts here on a regular basis. Ryan Recker, what's up, dude? I never get to talk to you because you're always on when I'm not here.
9: Your voice. I loved listening to your last interview there too.
1: Thank you.
9: I
1: didn't have you potted up the
9: right
1: way, and I think I do now. So that's okay.
9: Oh, we got you.
1: There we go. We can hear each other. So what, you know, I have not focused as much on this Michigan race, but this is pretty big tonight. We're going to take a lot of time analyzing it when John and I do this election coverage. What is your take from being inside the state? Is, you know, the polling that I've seen is El Sayed is up significantly in this race. It's always turnouts. Obviously, we're keeping an eye on Cori Bush and Wesley Bell here. But what's your take, Ryan, on that race for the U.S. Senate?
9: Here's the thing that I really started to ponder is there's a certain amount of love affair people have for this democratic socialism. And El Sayed is someone that is very much like that, except he tries to keep it somewhat contained and on the down low. But the thing I really realize is that this love affair with the democratic socialism is much more mainstream than I ever imagined. And I don't think I'm breaking any confidence here, but, you know, I work inside of a newsroom. You get to hear people's opinions. Obviously, their opinions don't reflect what they report, but you get to hear their personal side and their personal take on stories they're covering. People love him and they just admire him. They adore him. We had all the different candidates come into our radio station throughout the course of this election. You know, I've met El Sayed, I've met Haley Stevens, and, you know, we sit them at a table and we let them talk and we ask them questions. We get to know them as a way of an informal way to try to, you know, meet the people that are running for office. And we might have had, let's say, five people that sat in on Haley Stevens, but the entire table of conference room was filled for Abdul El Sayed. The people there wanted to hear what he had to say. He's very charismatic. He gets the right words out, but he's also very calculated in the things he says. Mm-hmm. And when certain politicians, when you ask them what you think you're having as a candid conversation with them, and then you're, okay, let's go and we'll interview, and you ask them a question and they say verbatim, word for word, what they just told you, you can tell they're very good at tricking people to make it feel like it's conversational. But really, they have trained themselves very hard to make sure they're

0: are saying the right things. And when you have someone like El-Sayed, who is very, very left-leaning, you know, wants to defund the police, has issues with Israel and, you know, abolish ICE and indigenous reparations and, you know,
1: all this stuff. Yeah.
0: Police brutality is a public health issue. You know, you played those clips are great ways to do it. He doesn't make that his core message because he knows those type of things are not popular. He makes his core message that, you know, I'm young and hip. And that is really resonating, which makes me believe sometimes when you have that happening, the polls could be wrong. So this, I think, is a lot tighter than what some of the polls say between him and Stephen.
1: He's kind of like a bit of a Mamdani, right? He's kind of picking up on that energy. But is it not an issue? This is one of the things, and I don't think I really paid attention to this here until the last week. So he's portrayed as a doctor, right? A physician, epidemiologist, but he holds a medical degree, but he's never completed a medical residency or held any clinical license to practice medicine on patients. Do people care about that? Because that in and of itself kind of says fraud to me. Right?
0: Well, here's what this is how he handles that. And he's very good at this. Goes back to the idea that he is crafting his message the right way. Whenever someone brings that up, his answer is always the same. It's something to the lines of, well, the college I went to says the doctor school. So doesn't that, he doesn't say he's a doctor, but he says, well, if the title on the building says the doctor school of whatever, Columbia or whatever he went where the building was called, he wants to allude to the fact that he's a doctor, but he is absolutely not legally allowed to practice in the state of Michigan because he does not have the credentials for that. And I don't think he has the doctorate, but he is definitely not a doctor, but he tries to play that up.
1: Yeah, because the perception, I think, is that he, at least at one point, was a licensed physician, and that's not even true.
0: No. Yeah. I don't even think he did any clinical hours. He basically finished the classwork, but all the other things that you need to become a doctor, the clinical side of it, and actually meeting with patients and learning that, I don't think he did any of that.
1: Interesting.
0: So, yeah, you might have a doctorate, kind of like Dr. Jill Biden,
1: yes,
0: but you wouldn't actually go in and have her do a physical.
1: No, that's what I kind of compared it to earlier. Ryan Recker is here. He's up at WWJ Radio in Detroit. All right, let's for a moment say that Haley Stevens is able to pull this out. Tell me about Haley Stevens, and then is the race, because the polling, Ryan, that I've seen, and this obviously it's early, but if you put Mike Rogers, the Republican, against either of these candidates, it's very, very close. But if she wins, does she, in theory, have a better chance, you think, or is this thing all bets are off?
0: I think that it could be very, very close again with them. The thing with Haley Stevens is that, you know, the big ploy for her is you will never meet her without her mentioning that she worked for President Obama. Like she was, oh, when the auto industry was on the ropes, I was there with President Obama working to bring it back. So she says that even though I wouldn't really make it look like she was a big influence on that. But she definitely puts herself and hitches on the establishment, the governor, Gretchen Whitmer, and the senator that is retiring. He also has endorsed Haley Stevens. So there's a lot of people that are there and they're looked at as mainstream Democrats in the state of Michigan. They all say Haley Stevens is the person. They look at El-Sayed as the radical leftist. So if she were to make it, her ploy is, I'm not a millionaire. I'm just your average Michigander. I'm the person that you're going to meet at the grocery store. On the other side, the Republican, Mike Rogers, he's someone that moved into the state. He's ran for office a bunch of times. He's had some success, but not to this level. You know, he's tried to run for Senate, for example, didn't end up working. So he is the President Trump-backed candidate. President Trump carried the state back when the general election happened last. So if there's still a little bit of that magic left, Mike Rogers could win it, but it would be super close.
1: Yeah, but this is going to, I mean, if El-Sayed's the guy, then, you know, the conversation becomes very different. And, you know, we're still wondering if Cori Bush might pull an upset here against Wesley Bell. I still think it's a long shot. But again, you know, I think all bets are off just given the fact that these DSA candidates are really picking up steam and there's anti-incumbency, I think, on both sides. Posters will tell you that that's pretty much the case. Well, it's fascinating. We'll see what happens. You guys taking a look at anything else up there right now? Do you have ballot issues or stuff like that on the...
0: Well, there's a couple of things that I guess are on the ballot. A lot of local issues on the ballot. Statewide, they do have a ballot proposal that I think is going to make it into the general election that has to do with campaign financing and disclosure, which is kind of interesting. But I wouldn't say there's any really exciting ones.
1: Yeah, the Senate race is big enough, right?
0: The Senate race and the governor's race are the two big ones here. And it's just this love affair with democratic socialism that has been sweeping nationwide. I just cannot figure out why it's become so mainstream, honestly. That is what I'm trying to figure out.
1: You know, I heard Dave Ramsey on Fox earlier today, and he had an interesting theory about this. And I'm a person, I kind of look in a geeky way at the economy and things, you know, that are maybe signals or whatever. But if you look at the amount of debt that people have right now in this country, mm-hmm. you know, credit card debt is at an all-time high. It wasn't, you know, during the pandemic. Student loan debt is an all-time high. You can't, in most parts of the country, I think St. Louis, Ryan, is an exception. You can't really find a house that is at a, you know, decent price for a starter house. So a lot of these young people, Dave was saying, you know, they're pushed out, or they feel like they're pushed out of the economy. So that's why this is appealing to them. I think there's something to that, unfortunately. But it's not just younger voters. That's the other thing. There's a lot of older voters, older white women in particular, who are attracted to this. So I don't know that I can explain older white guilty people. That's not my area. That's not my lane, Ryan.
0: Well, I would equate this to a lot of people have problems. There are a lot of issues. There's issues with the healthcare system. There's issues when it comes to housing. These are all problems that I think both parties recognize. But if you have a lot of problems and you're thinking to yourself, you know what, I want to go into the DMV and I'm going to ask them to fix my problems for me. That's essentially you going to a politician saying, hey, El Sayed, I know you as the government can fix my problems. That's as foolish. And I don't know anyone that would ever go in there and say, hey, government, run my life for me. And it would be something that you would want.
1: Yeah,
0: but for some reason, there's a lot of people that want to do that right now.
1: Ryan Recker, great to hook up with you. Hope all is well. Thank you so much. We'll probably hear you on 97.1 FM Talk soon enough.
0: I'll be in for Annie Fry tomorrow.
1: Look at that. I didn't even anticipate that. We'll hear you tomorrow. Thank you, Ryan.
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3: There is an accident on eastbound 6440 before Big Bend. And it's blocking the left lanes. Now, only one right lane is squeezing by, and they're kind of doing it on the shoulder. So we've got a jam that's starting to really build behind this. I put this up on X if you want to see what I'm talking about. But we've got a parking lot jam that goes back past McKnight. Well, that is jamming up westbound drivers as well. That goes back through Kings Highway. And southbound 170 is starting to jam back through Ladue Road. So it's really busy and messy through there. Now, westbound 70 is fine out of downtown, slowing at K. And 64 out west slows at Prospect. We do have some moderate volume on southbound 270, and it's Ladue Road down through Doherty Ferry, 55 southbound slowing south of M. And we've got some volume westbound on the Poplar Street Bridge, eastbound 64, east of 157, and 5570 slowing at 111. That due to road work. 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
4: Well, it was great to get Ryan Recker on because, you know, what he described really was very similar to what kind of propelled Mom Donnie.
5: Yes.
4: You know, there's charm there. There's likability. You know, sometimes you don't see this when you're far off because we're playing the crazy person sound bites, which probably aren't getting played as much up there in Michigan. But this is a real test. And I would say if you combine this in Michigan with a lesser chance of Cori Bush pulling an upset again against Wesley Bell, but this would absolutely rather give the Democrats, Socialists of America, and the people who support them, which seemingly is a growing number, an advantage into, you know, what they really want to do with this country, which is kind of frightening. Get rid of the filibuster, get rid of borders, get rid of the Supreme Court. I mean, some of these things are really, really out there. Now, when they dial down, Ryan kind of indicated this, when you're kind of pushing them on this, well, we may not believe all that. This stuff is evolving. They're going to run way to the left in the primary. And then if he wins this, and I'm telling you, so I don't know if you've seen the polling. The polling's not even close on this. Like, a close race would be +3, +4, something like that. He's +9, +10, +11 against Haley Stevens.
5: I don't
4: so get it. If you that would be a major upset. That would be an indicator that the polling is way, way off in that race. I do not have polling that is current from Wesley Bell and Cori Bush. The last one I saw was Wesley was up by like 8 points. But again, turnout matters.
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5: There is an accident on eastbound 6440 as you approach Big Bend, and only the right lane is getting by, and we've got a massive delay that's just building and building. Right now, it's almost back to Clayton Warson. So that, of course, has caused a delay on southbound 170, which is back north of Olive, and westbound traffic lines up at Kings Highway. 70 westbound is fine out of downtown if you want to take that instead. Plenty of volume on the Illinois side. Westbound on the Poplar Street Bridge. Eastbound on 64, headed for 159 and 5570 in both directions at 111. I'm Sue Thomas, and that's Traffic 97.1 FM Talk, St. Louis Conservative.

0: Pennsylvania's Medicaid program of more than $4 million billing the state for home health care either not needed or not provided. Dr. Mehmet Oz, the head of the Center for Medicare and Medicaid Services, says blame the pandemic.
1: COVID appears to have unleashed massive fraud through grifters because criminals knew the federal government would not follow up on the money that was spending out. We told the world we were open for fraud and they could start harpooning us with their spears. No mas, no more.
0: An assistant attorney general says in some cases, patients conspired with the fraudsters and shared in the payments. The Senate Judiciary Committee advances the nomination of acting attorney general Todd Blanche on a party line vote.
2: They voted 12 to 10. All Republicans voted to advance Todd Blanche's nomination to the full Senate floor, which will happen later this week. All Democrats opposed this nomination. We heard a lot about the controversial $1.8 billion taxpayer fund that Todd Blanche said no longer exists anymore.
0: Fox's David Spott, a federal appeals court ruling the Trump administration was not authorized to cancel certain green energy projects that had been pushed by the Biden administration. 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
8: It's another pretty nice evening around town. Clear skies in play. Temperatures will take a drop out of the 80s, but it will take a little time. 69 for the overnight low. Wednesday, partly to mostly sunny skies. A warm to hot afternoon. 91 degrees. An increase in the humidity slowly. Wednesday night, scattered showers and thunderstorms around 72. Thursday, partly sunny, but scattered showers and thunderstorms are again possible. 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Chief Meteorologist Dave Murray.
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10: We're having some pretty in-depth discussions, Fred and I, because we have this very important gap hour between...
11: It's election night planning.
10: Right. That's what we're doing. We're planning election night. Mainly, we're planning what we're going to eat after the show before 7 o'clock, because Lamping's coming in here at 7, and we're going to take you to probably, I'm guessing, around 10 o'clock or so. The results won't be final. Like, for example, St. Louis County results, Rick Stream was estimating about 9:30. Look, they're pretty good around here. It's not like California where it's going to take... years. Now, when it comes to the statewide totals, you know, that's a little different. So we'll have to see if you have an indication of how things might go. Look, you can, and I've been in this situation before, sometimes you see the absentee voting or the early voting when they start counting those ballots. You can get a pretty good indication of, you know, which way an election is going. Sometimes it certainly depends on where the votes are coming from, you know, whether it's North St. Louis County or West County. So we'll keep an eye on the county executive race, the St. Charles County executive race, what's happening in Michigan, the amendments here in Missouri. I mean, Fred, do you think for Missouri, even though we'll have Amendment 3 in November, we'll have congressional races, but this might be a bigger day for us than November.
11: Oh, yeah, it should be in this state,
10: right?
11: All the races should be
10: are going to be decided. Steve Butz's race with Gina Mitten. That's one we'll focus on tonight. So there's a lot of stuff. And
11: St. Louis County executive race. Could be up in the air.
12: Who do you think will do that? Who will get it in the executive race?
10: Well, that's a good question. I mean, I think most people that I talk to right now, which is interesting because if you would have asked them this question 3 months ago, certainly a year ago, Brian Williams was the prohibitive favorite. They feel like maybe Jake Zimmerman has the advantage now. So I don't have a feel for it. You know, somebody think on the show asked me yesterday, or maybe it was the roundtable, what I'm seeing where I live, and I don't know about you guys, and I was at your house, Sue, I didn't really notice a lot of signs. Where I live in the Fenton area, there's not a lot of signs for anything. Like, you wouldn't even know there's a St. Louis County executive race going on because yeah. I don't see any

0: signs for either of the candidates, right?
1: I have a neighbor who's got the sign for the prosecutor in St. Louis County.
0: For Melissa?
1: Yeah. And that's about all I've seen.
0: Right. It's weird. You know, and I think part of it is because we all come from an era where, you know, the media was very, very limited when it came to ad. You would advertise in the newspaper, you take a billboard out, you have campaign signs, you have radio and TV, that's it, right? Well, that's different now because all those dollars are spread across digital platforms. And what they can achieve, you know, some of this is really interesting, Sue, because you can go in and determine whether or not a family, like you and Michael are at home and he's watching something upstairs and you're watching something downstairs, they're going to micro-target you based on what your viewing habits are and all these things. The science of this, you know, even beyond the polling with politics, not that it's exact because they get things wrong, but it really is fascinating. And it, unfortunately, it hurts traditional legacy media outlets like us because they spread those dollars around. You know, it's just what happens.
2: In South City, if you drive down Loughborough, between 55 and Morgan Ford, you see a ton of signs.
1: Mostly Butts.
2: Steve Butts.
0: Yeah. On the park side or on the people's homes?
1: Either
0: side?
1: One.
0: Oh,
1: either
0: really?
1: One. Yeah, but it's because Steve lives down there.
2: Right. And a lot of Shane Cohn signs, too, for
1: the
2: city.
1: Yeah.
0: He's the alderman for that area? I didn't know. I don't think I knew that.
1: Well, he isn't, but he must be trying to be.
2: Oh.
0: Well, that's what's confusing to me. Is he running? Is he running for alderman, or is he running for Steve's house seat? See, that's maybe where I'm confused.
1: Oh, because we have an alder person who lives down there, and it's a she.
0: Yeah, that's never been Shane Cohn's district. So I bet that's what you should look that up. I didn't even think about that, Steve's house district, because he term limited out. So that's a different race altogether. Okay, a couple things I want to throw in a plug for here this afternoon. We've got Sue's News coming up here in just a few minutes. After that.
1: You know what? Sorry. He is, he's a member of the board of aldermen. The line must go right down it because he's Boulevard Heights. So, yeah.
0: Oh, so he is running for re-election for the board of aldermen.
1: His current term is supposed to not end until 2029.
0: Okay,
1: I'm
0: very confused. Like, I think he's running for the House.
1: We
0: should probably text Steve and just find out. We're going to sound really stupid here. People have probably already texted me saying, Mark, you should know this. You're stupid.
1: Oh, man.
0: If I had to guess, let's see if we have any of those. Not yet, but they'll come in any minute now and tell me. Tim Sommer has his book. Tim has become a great friend, not only to the show, but to me personally, even though we've never met. I'm not sure we'll ever meet. He lives in Connecticut. But he's such a fascinating guy when it comes to his history in the music industry, which started when he was like 15 years old, writing for a music publication 45 years ago. And then he worked at MTV. He worked in the record business. He signed Hootie and the Blowfish, helped them become an international phenomenon. And he's written for a lot of different outlets as well. So he has a book out that is in the stores today. We had him on about 10 days ago for a preview. I know he's real busy with it right now. It's called Dispatches from the Kingdom of Outsiders, Writing on Music, Culture, and More, 2025.
2: And when he was on with you at that time, he told this great story about, I can't think of who the group was. They invited him back to their hotel room.
0: It was you too?
2: Play some music, some songs.
0: Yeah, well, this is a collection. And one of the things that Tim said is you don't have to really read it in order. You can look at the chapters. And one of them, and I remember talking to him about this, when Weezer put out that cover of Toto's Africa, he hated it so much. So here's one of the chapters. Weezer's Africa is the most repugnant pop recording of all time. The story that he shares about being in this hotel room with Bono and The Edge, giving Tim and his friend Mike a private concert, that's kind of amazing. He remembers the glory days with MTV News and the meaning of MTV. He plays kind of an important role, or he's even featured in the new REM documentary that's out there. Tim has a little news clip when he was interviewing someone from REM. So there's really all these stories that he's written over the course of many, many years. And one thing I like about Tim, look, we don't agree on everything. He's very opinionated when it comes to music. I've turned him around maybe on a couple of things, you know, that he's not liked, but we've had great conversations. But again, I think that he is a really, really good rock journalist, and I've read some of the chapters of the book, and I know some of them because he shared that with us. Again, that's called Dispatches from the Kingdom of Outsiders, Tim Sommer. You can order that on Amazon. Last week on Thursday, I think it was Thursday, I want to mention this because we're going to start giving attention to it. I kicked off a listener trip to Croatia, and it is going to be amazing. A lot of fun. Mike Kenny is my guy from Defined Destinations. Mike and I have known each other maybe 13, 14 years. We've traveled many times. He used to be with a company called Holiday Vacations, And he kind of started doing things on his own. And I'll tell you that, like, right after the pandemic, I started seeing, you know, pictures that he would share from Croatia. And I told him from the very beginning when we started doing some business again and wanted to travel that that was on my list. The first trip we took with listeners, some of you might have been along, was to Spain 3 years ago, 3.5 years ago at this point, and then last year to Greece. So this is going to be May 25th through June 5th. It's a 12-day trip in May of next year through Croatia. It is a 36-passenger yacht, if you will. So this is going to max out at 36 people. It's going to sell out. We just need 17 couples, because Becky and I will be amongst them. Maybe only 16, because Mike too. So it's really, really cool. If you go to defineddestinations.com, or if you go to my Twitter X, I've heard some people calling it Twitter X, and I like that, Fred, or X Twitter, something like that. Twitter X. If you go to Twitter X, you know how you can pin things at the top? I've done that. I've pinned the details of the trip. You can also link, like I said, to defineddestinations.com. It's just an incredible trip, and we're going to, you know, start talking about it. We'll be in Zagreb, and then we get on this ship, and we start touring all around Croatia. A lot of food experiences. Really, really, really fun. So I hope that some of you will consider traveling with me next May and Define Destinations. Now, one thing on entertainment that I want to mention here before we get to Sue's news is I have wrapped the Idaho Murders documentary on Netflix, and I thought it was really good. And, you know, it's one of those things, I understand completely why some of you out there would not want to watch something like this, because it's so sick and twisted. Yes. And I think that some of us have this pretty weird fascination with true crime, and this is one of those cases that's kind of grabbed us. And I think this was executed extremely well, and I'm very critical sometimes of documentaries. One of the things that happens with Netflix in particular, and I think HBO Max and some of the others, is they take a topic and they stretch it into three episodes when it should be an 80-minute documentary. Ooh. In this case, they don't do this. And one of the things I loved about it is they don't really talk about Brian Koberger a lot. He's not the focus. It's the girls, the boyfriend who was killed, Ethan Chapin, and the victims, the families. And, you know, they even said, the director of the film even said, we would have not wanted to mention him at all, honestly. And you know how I have a practice, yes, of with the serial killers or the mass murders, I don't like to mention the shooters at all. So this is called The Idaho Murders, College Nightmare. And you really focus on the victims, Madison Bogan, Kaylee Goncalves. It's a little hard to pronounce her name. It's like Gonzalez, but it's Goncalves. Ethan Chapin and Zanna Kernodle. Her sister is really good. Zanna's sister here and a couple of people that are featured in the documentary are outstanding. I would say that the hero is Olivia Goncalves, who is the sister of Kaylee, the older sister. She's the one that, when they did the sentencing of Koberger a year ago, was really in his face, and it was amazing. We played some of the audio from that. But
1: did
0: here's
1: you
0: what
1: learn
0: I would say.
1: Anything?
0: Yeah, learned a lot.
1: Okay.
0: But I also didn't learn a lot. And here's what I will tell you. I felt like there was a lot of new information, and you are given pieces of 911 calls and some of the body cam stuff from what was happening. I mean, this police department was in way over their heads. They had a call in the state. They knew that from the beginning. Everyone was very confused. It's a small town. But here's what I'll tell you was not answered, and it's the main mystery from all this. And I'm not a conspiracy theorist. Brian Koberger did this, right? Two things. Remember how we were confused about the plea? And Paul Morrow even said, look, a lot of times you do this because you don't know if you can make the case. And our reaction is like, how can you not make the case? What you learn from this documentary is there is very little evidence. Mm. He wanted to create the perfect crime suit.
1: Yeah, he did.
0: He came very close.
1: Wow.
0: Very close. So you can actually see if something happens with this plea and they have to go to trial, there is not a lot of physical evidence. And there might be risk there for reasonable doubt. Again, I have no doubt that the guy did it. I don't think anyone with half a brain, but it doesn't matter because you just need reasonable doubt. But the biggest question remains the window between 4 a.m. and noon. They did not make the 911 call for 8 hours, even though one of the surviving roommates saw him in the house. That is not explained. Not explained at all. Only from the standpoint that the cops were saying, look, this is confusing time. Maybe there was alcohol involved overnight. They don't really explain that. And I don't know if we're ever going to understand that. Maybe if this thing comes back with him, you know, withdrawing the plea. But I would recommend that documentary. It's pretty good.
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1: Crews have just cleared the accident eastbound 6440 approaching Big Bend. It had been blocking the left lanes, and we have a jam back through Clayton Warson, so it's going to take a minute to unwind. Southbound 170 has been jammed in that area. And westbound 40 lining up Kings Highway out through McCausland. Now, 70 westbound out of downtown, not bad. But 64, you know, of course, lined up at Kings Highway, and then we have the jam through where the accident was. But then you get a break, and it doesn't slow again until Lake St. Louis Boulevard. Southbound 270, slow pockets Ladue Road, down through Doherty Ferry, and northbound is slowing at Doherty Ferry as well. 55, not too bad, a little slow near M. But jams on the Illinois side, 64 eastbound, 157, the road work east of there. And, of course, 5570 in both directions near 111, that due to road work. I'm Sue Thomas, and that's Traffic 97.1 FM Talk, St. Louis Conservative.

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7: Oh my goodness, we gotta get the Seuss News. We're running just a little late, so without further ado.
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10: We're not going to comment.
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6: And now, Sue's News. 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
13: Well, it's National Chocolate Chip Cookie Day, which Fred will love.
14: Oh, yeah. My favorite day.
13: Mark, do you make the chocolate chips?
7: Major fail. Look, I wanted to make these for last week when we had dinner at your house, and I didn't get around to it. But I need to start getting off the cookie schneid. I will tell you that right
13: yes,
7: now.
13: Yes, come on.
7: And I told you I lost my favorite recipe, but I'm going to have ChatGPT or Gemini help me.
13: Yeah, they'll find it for you.
7: I know they will.
13: It's also National Coast Guard Day. And 236 years ago today, in 1790, the present-day Coast Guard began as the Revenue Cutter Service. That's what it was called. But the 1700s, come on, that's impressive. Wow. And 104 years ago today, think about the fact that we carry around a phone in our purse/pocket. In 1922, AT&T and the Bell Systems shut down all of their switchboards in memory of Alexander Graham Bell, who had died 2 days earlier. They had 13...

0: Actually, I don't mind the song as much as the movie.
1: Song.
0: Yeah. It is a pretty good song.
1: It is.
0: It's just the movie that gets, you know.
1: Yeah, it's
0: fair. I've never really gone back too much. I think I've seen it maybe three times, that movie. It's been a while, though, since
1: Dirty
0: I've seen
1: Dancing,
0: it.
1: 1987. Okay, you guys.
0: That was Jen Grey pre nose job, too.
1: Correct.
0: Wasn't it? Yes.
1: Yeah, she looks like a different person.
0: She looks good, though. I don't always like nose jobs, but I think she looked good both ways.
1: I
0: okay?
1: agree.
0: That's
1: I think
0: what
1: I'd
0: say.
1: I think she looked fine beforehand.
0: Right.
1: Okay. There is a country singer named Chase Matthew, and I was unaware of him, but he is getting absolutely torched for his cover of AC/DC's Back in Black. One person called it, quote, legitimately one of the worst things ever. Okay, and we're going to play just a little
0: okay,
1: of it.
0: Now, I have not heard this yet, so
1: oh,
0: here we go. Here we go.

0: It sounds like a cover band
1: that was doing this,
0: yes,
1: you know, somewhere at a bar. That doesn't sound very good.
0: And at the beginning, it's sack weird. I don't know. I don't like any of it. It's terrible. But
2: the people love it, though.
0: They do not.
1: Okay.
0: Yeah.
1: Yeah, I don't think that's very good. No, I don't like that.
0: It's terrible. But it's a palate cleanser after Dirty Dancing if you need it. And in better country news, we have Zac Brown Band. And they performed at Fenway on Sunday night and surprised everyone in the crowd with a free cruise. Here's the sound.
2: So he out-Oprah'd.
0: Yes!
2: Oprah.
3: I'm buying every single person here a cruise for two people on the boat. Every single person here gets a cruise for themselves and a loved one to go on the boat.
1: I mean, how crazy is that, right?
0: Well, it is, except when you find out that he actually has a partnership with the cruise line and co-designed the live music venue, and it's all on the Beachcomber ship. And
2: yeah, but
0: it's
2: great. Who cares, right?
0: Margaritaville at Sea's new boat, Beachcomber. Well, I assume he's not paying $40 million for it.
2: No, he's not.
0: But it doesn't matter. I mean, wait a minute. Didn't Oprah give away cars?
1: I don't know if she gave cars away. I think that's more expensive than a cruise.
4: She did give away cars.
0: Yes.
4: Okay.
0: But I guess her audience is smaller. That's right.
1: Yeah. Well, yeah, I mean, you could be at the top of Fenway Park and all of a sudden you pay like that, and all of a sudden Zac Brown's giving you a cruise. I think that's a pretty good deal.
0: Well, that's true. Of course, it could be like one weekend and they try to sell you condos, but maybe not.
1: That would not shock me.
0: Yeah, see, that's just kind of what I was thinking.
1: I'll tell you what, though. Zac Brown, man, he has not been shy this year. He's maybe been a little overexposed, but he's got a really, really cool intro for Sunday Night Baseball, kind of like what Carrie Underwood does for football. So Zach's out there churning out his songs and his, I guess, his business acumen as well.
0: Okay, they do say that it is valued at more than $40 million, and it is the largest surprise audience gift in live entertainment history. So I take it all back. You're right. Oprah did cars, but her audience was smaller.
1: Right.
0: All right, Amazon's stock went up, and on Monday hit a market value of $3 trillion. For the first time ever.
1: You know why that is? I bought that $6 flashlight. That's what put him over the top.
0: Oh, my gosh. Well, this makes it the fifth company to do so. Can you name
1: Microsoft?
0: Yes.
1: Apple?
0: Yes.
1: Ooh, gosh. Google? Or is that Microsoft?
0: Well, it's Alphabet.
1: Okay.
0: And that owns Google and YouTube and Waze. And NVIDIA.
1: NVIDIA, the chip maker.
0: But $3 trillion pushed over the edge by Mark's flashlight. According to a new report, the average American spends $397 on summer activities every weekend. Now, does that...
4: No way.
0: Here's what they say. That's the stuff you're doing, which can really add up. Now, not your basics, not your mortgage, on stuff you're doing. Here's how they break it down. Dining out, which is the most expensive, which they say is $61. That's not many people.
1: No, that's two.
0: I mean,
1: that's two people.
0: Exactly. Hosting gatherings is another

0: 50 or bringing stuff to someone else's. Attending celebrations and gifts, weddings and birthday, entertainment, $57, like movie theaters or concerts. Again, way low if you're going to a concert. Outdoor activities, if you want to go boating or camping or anything like that.
1: Well, when you throw gas prices involved, that, you know, maybe the number's not that off.
0: Well,
1: look,
0: that could be.
1: $70 to fill your tank, or, you know, $60 to fill your tank, that's going to play into it too. If you got a family of four and you're going out to dinner, even at some place that's in theory cheap, it's going to add up.
0: It is. And finally, in Sue's News, we have today's random fact. The least financially successful Harry Potter movie made about $90 million more than the most successful Twilight movie.
1: Yeah, there's a little nugget for you. Chew on that.
2: Yeah. I'm Dan Lody with Your Money Now. Caterpillar raised its annual revenue growth forecast thanks in part to equipment needs as part of the AI data center build-out. During the second quarter, it booked a total of $9.4 billion worth of orders. Overall revenue jumped 24% in the period, with construction segment revenue up 35%, and in North America, that number saw a 50% jump. Caterpillar shares were up 5.5% today. Pfizer posted a beat last quarter with earnings per share of 77 cents and revenue of just over $15 billion. It also boosted the low end of its revenue outlook for the fiscal year. Shares were up 1.5% today. Part of that bump will be expected a $1.5 billion increase from non-COVID products. Strong gains led to record closes for the Dow Industrials and the S&P 500. The Dow picked up 907 points, ending the day at 54,086. NASDAQ added 671 points. S&P 500 gained 136. And that's Your Money Now.
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3: You know, so I'm pretty excited about tonight because I love election night coverage. Former Senator Lamping's coming in, and I feel like even though I'm in the studio with you right now, the visual that I have, and maybe I can even smell this a little bit, the green room here at 97.1 FM Talk is going to be stocked with food and beverages, and it's going to be just... I don't think anyone thought about us again. We sometimes get, like, pizzas as a, hey, we'll throw you a pizza. I don't even think I get that. So I have to figure out how to get some food after 6 o'clock. I have between 6 and 7 to manage this. I don't want to go down to the Schnucks because I might get stabbed. So I may
5: just
3: have to drive
5: Rosalina's.
3: Somewhere.
5: I looked up your Euro. Euro Express is closed till 10:30 tomorrow.
3: I don't like that. That's not good at all. Hey, the other thing I wanted to mention, just because it's an incredible number. Did you know Spider-Man already crossed the $1 billion? Dollar mark at the box office globally?
5: I had a story in yesterday I didn't get to that said it was close.
3: Yeah, it's so, past $1 billion.
5: Wow.
3: And it's not that good. I mean, I might have liked it better than The Odyssey, though, now that I think about it. All right, we mentioned the election coverage tonight. We're going to start at 7, likely go till 10. Scott Faughn is with us, the host of This Week in Missouri. He's been doing his Ford F-150 tour around the state. I know you stopped here in St. Louis, but I couldn't see you that day, could I? We were doing something else. How are you?
6: I'm good, but if you're going to have John in, you got to stock some hair gel in there, right? I mean,
3: well, between the two of us,
6: the guy with the best hair in all Missouri politics, you got to take care of him.
3: You know, and do you know why he might have the best hair in Missouri politics? Because he goes to the same woman who cuts my hair upon my recommendation. He's not stupid. Lamping knows who I'm going to model his hair after is mine. Faughn, give me a credit here. You think that he did that on his own? There's no way.
6: I did.
3: No, I have a role in everything.
6: Well, I'm glad to know now.
3: I have a role in everything. There's no doubt about that. I have this feeling, Scott Faughn, this is not going to be the best night for Mike Kehoe with the amendments.
6: I think that's right. I mean, look, I will tell you this. I very much respect someone that's trying to take on the real issues in this state. I mean, look, I understand a lot of folks would, you know, love the guns, love the abortion. Let's pick on the trans if you can, all that. I get it. And those things are important to the people they're important to. But in reality, all those things are better if the state grows. And we live in a state that does not grow. And as a person, I mean, I don't put on the show where, oh, I have no opinions, and then one day I become a columnist and you found out I'm a socialist or whatever. I've always been a Republican.
3: Wait, you're talking about Tony Messenger, I think, there, right?
6: you kind of
3: described his career path anyway. I just thought of that. Go ahead.
6: There's a whole crew of them there in your new media family that way. But in all seriousness, I think if you point a finger, you have to point the finger at the Republicans. The place doesn't grow. And I'm a little pessimistic about tonight as well, but I will tell you this. I would rather see a guy trying to fix the real problems. Mike Kehoe could have just went and passed a bunch of guns and abortion bills and done nothing to address the real problems and been fine. He didn't need to do this. We're stagnant. We're not falling off a cliff. But he actually tried to do something bold. If I know John, he probably doesn't like anything. But this is the kind of thing that I think if John Lamping were governor, he would try to do. Hey, Lisa.

0: try to address this problem. Now, the way they did it, you know, you can always criticize, and I think probably fairly in some ways, the way this plan was laid out. But in reality, I love the fact someone's trying to address the real problems. That's my children's future is on the line here. Where they live and grow up, how much I get to see them and their kids. These are the real things that affect our state. And kudos to the governor for actually trying to address real things when he could have just done the distraction disco like a lot of Republican politicians do.
1: I agree with you on that. And that's the reason that I voted for it and I support it. Now, I will tell you this. I was out to dinner with someone who is a big supporter of this last night. And that's Rex Singfield. And he made it very clear. I think Rex is aware that this isn't going to go well as well. He's a realist. But he also said this is not going away. And he's going to continue to push for getting rid of the income tax. And one of the reasons that we talked about this last night, and it's important because you mentioned kids. Look, I have two children that are in their 20s. They do not live here in the St. Louis area. One is in Chicago, one's in Houston. I mean, if you're young and you want to do big cities, that's probably the time to do it. But we were talking about this last night in terms of the appeal that St. Louis and Missouri has for younger people out there when it comes to the standard of living. And you know this, Scott, buying a house here in Dogtown or in South St. Louis, something like that, it's still possible to get a decent house at a relatively acceptable price. I mean, prices aren't what they used to be, but you can't do that in Chicago. You can't do that in, you know, in big cities in Houston. I think my son in Houston recognizes that. You put on top of that zero income tax for workers that, you know, might be in tech, making a fair amount of money. That's going to be an appeal that is going to help Missouri grow. So the issue is not going away, even if it fails tonight. That I can tell you 100%.
0: And listen, Greg Singfield, the one thing that some folks in the St. Louis media can still do, I'm not pointing the finger again, but they can't demonize someone. And I don't really know Rex Singfield that well. I did not have dinner with him last night. Just as I had dinner at High Street Pub, or actually at Dave's in town.
1: I'm an elitist, Scott. You know that. I'm an elitist, right? So
0: I know. Well, yeah, the hair gives it away.
1: Right, exactly.
0: But look, Rex Singfield, I don't know him. I don't know. I mean, I met him. I don't even know if he would know who I am. I doubt he would. The guy doesn't get anything out of this stuff. He shells out this money because he truly believes it's better for the state. That is, to me, I give a guy like that a lot of credit. Now, and I'll tell you this, if he's still going to stay involved in politics, politicians are going to want to know what he thinks and are going to want to support what he thinks so they can further their careers. It's just the truth. Rex Singfield makes opinions, and you could say it's because of the money, and I would say, duh, of course. But he is an opinion maker. The guy is a smart dude. He built a lot of wealth. And the one thing I'll say, I understand he has his critics. If you don't like his ideas, you know, debate his ideas. But that's not the world we live in. And I'm not trying to be naive. I'll say this, though. None of this stuff he gets anything out of. He truly thinks. I've not agreed with all of his ideas either, by the way. But you can't say he's doing it for himself. And that puts him in a different world than a lot of folks.
1: He's passionate about this. He cares about St. Louis. That's why he wants to get rid of the earnings tax as well. And that effort's not going to stop either. All right. Do you have a handle on, I want you to kind of maybe mention some of the races that could be important across the state outside of the amendments. Look, we got a hot one here in the St. Louis area, as you know, between Steve Butts, who is term limited out, and on the House side, who is going to the Senate, potentially Gina Mitten is his opponent. She's a former House member. She's making it all about abortion. The so-called experts tell me that Steve's in trouble. He's a friend. He's a, you know, roundtable participant. But is Gina Mitten going to win that race tonight, Scott? What's your thoughts?
0: Well, there's not a finer person I know than Steve Butts. I'll give you my theory on all these globally. If there's a two-way race or three-way race and it's close on the Republican side, go for the person with the loudest, craziest, angriest, will say the dumbest things they can think of. They have a major advantage. On the Democrat side, you go for who has the best case to be a victim. Who is the most disadvantaged? In this case, I think Gina Mitten probably can lay claim to being a little more disadvantaged on the liberal scale of victimhood, and I think she's got an advantage because of that. If the race is as close, on the whichever Republican can convince the voters they're the stupidest person in the race has a legitimate advantage on Election Day. On the Democrat side, it's whoever can convince the voters they're the biggest victim. And I do think Gina might have a better case.
1: Are there other, I'm not as dialed into the particulars of the House and Senate races. We have some ads that are running here. I know there's one that's pretty hot in St. Charles. Are there other races that you're kind of looking at tonight in this area?
0: I'm interested to see. I think a lot of the next 10 years of St. Louis County gets decided tonight. Are you going to be forward thinking and go with a younger, African-American politics. I mean, look, I'm just going to be honest with you. From the outside looking in, lots of St. Louis's problems are race relations. Whether those are perceived or real or whatever, I don't live there. I think Brian Williams is a transformational potential leader. I think he would be the kind of person that could bring state resources to bear. I think the kind of guy that could actually maybe get St. Louis, help them get on one page, which would be great for the state. I'm a hick, and the fact is, when we get free cheese, I want to thank you all for paying for part of it. That's just a fact, and to deny it is just a lie. Brian Williams is the kind of guy that could make St. Louis more successful. This state cannot succeed until St. Louis figures things out. I have a feeling they may opt to go with some left-wing, just goofy statement making. I mean, if you like your property taxes, which I guess folks, here's my beef with y'all. You're going to vote to elect your assessor.
1: I don't get that.
0: Jack your property taxes up. Crazy. Then you're going to come to Jeff City and say, hey, fix this.
1: I know.
0: And
1: it's baffling.
0: Republicans say, you fix it. Stop voting for this stuff.
1: Well, I'm with you on that. And look, I'll be honest. I've told the audience this. I wanted to vote in the executive race. Dennis Hancock is going to be the Republican nominee. I pulled a Democrat ballot today, and I voted for Senator Williams. So, you know, you have the option to do that. I chose to get involved in that race because I think he's a better candidate than Jake. And maybe this is my fear, Scott. I will tell you this because you and I have known each other for a long time. We know a lot of the same people. There have been people that I've pinned my hopes on politically. And unfortunately, Eric Reitens is the exhibit A for this, that I really believed in, that I thought would be transformational, that I thought had ideas, that wasn't just someone who was trying to, you know, get to the next position. Brian has convinced me that he's someone who truly is interested in solving problems. But I'm still taking kind of a guess on that because politicians let you down a lot.
0: Oh, listen, you know, if anybody thought solving St. Louis's problems was easy, you know, give me a break. It is wildly complicated. It's a very tough job. St. Louis is a complicated place. The fact is, we're all in this together. And I have personally tried to change some of my tone about St. Louis because when the governor took over the police department, you know, it's time we're in this together. I think there's a fundamental question St. Louis has to answer for itself. Do you want to try to move forward? Do you want to try to put things together to improve or do you just want to fight? And St. Louis, frankly, looks like a mess that just wants to fight. And you have two choices here. You can elect a guy that's doing shady deals with politicians and all his other, you know, I don't really know Jake Zimmerman that well, but, you know, he served in the legislature. He didn't leave with a great reputation here. The campaign he's ran, pulling signs, I mean, it's just, you're going to have more of this same mess. And I don't know that Brian could do it because I don't know enough about it to know if it could be done. But I believe you have a chance as a younger person to turn the page. Or you could just keep wallowing in the same mess. And if I had to guess, St. Louis will go St. Louis tonight.
1: Unfortunately, you might be right. We may toss you on during the coverage tonight, Scott, but I appreciate you jumping on with me this afternoon.
0: Love to visit with you, bud. Right. Talk to you later.
1: Thank you. I appreciate it.
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3: Westbound 70 out of downtown, not bad. A little bit slow. Mostly it's slowing at Highway K. And 64... looks like the usual volume. So that's Hampton out through McCausland. Eastbound a little slow, headed for 170, and southbound 170 is lined up, headed for 64. And westbound 64, slowing Lake St. Louis Boulevard out through the 70 split. Well, on southbound 270, it's just moderate volume now, but it stretches from Olive down to a point just south of Gravois. 55 slowing south of Highway M in the construction zone there. We're fine on the bridges if you're headed into Illinois. A little slow headed on 64-55 for the 70 split. But most of the volume on the Illinois side is eastbound 64, 157 to 159. 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
1: 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Hey, it's Mark Reardon. Guns N' Roses is coming to Busch Stadium on August 16th, and we want to send you. Listen to my show all this week from 3 to 6 for your chance to win. Hey, let's do it right now. How about caller number 7 on the contest line? Ethan will take your call, 314-241-9797. Live Nation's been nice enough to give us some pairs of tickets to give away all this week. The show's coming up very quickly here on August 16th. Caller number, what did I say, Sue? Did I say caller number 7? Caller number 7 is a winner, 241-9797.

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3: You know, I did something, Sue, this summer that I haven't done probably since 1999 or 2000.
4: What?
3: I did not for 1 minute. Like, I mean, I didn't for 1 minute watch the Tour de France. And I love the Tour de France. But it just,
4: I watched a minute.
3: It got away from me, and yeah. I just never saw any of it, and there wasn't any drama. But some people don't know. You know, there's a female version of this, right? There's the female Tour de France, and that's going on right now. Are you familiar with the cheating scandal that is
4: no.
3: going on? So this is fascinating. I've never heard about this before. We know, and by the way, I'll admit, because I was one that certainly that was in denial about Lance Armstrong for a long time and defended
4: me too.
3: Him. But I'll also say that my interest in cycling and watching the Tour was much more fun when they were all cheating.
4: Yes.
3: And they were all cheating. It was kind of like the baseball thing, which doesn't even upset me that much because, again, they were all cheating. So there's a guy who's written about this for Barstool Sports, and he even says, which is funny, because you understand cycling. A lot of people don't. He starts the thing by saying, I don't understand how a sport where one person is declared the winner is somehow a team event. Well, the reason is because you have riders that are surrounding you, protecting you. They're helping you in sprints gain advantage. They're helping you in climbs by, leading you out and all this stuff. It is a team sport. But again, he says, I don't get why the person who doesn't cross the finish line first is the champion, because it's all based on time, right?
4: Yeah.
3: I don't have the time right now to explain how cycling works. We'll have a good example of this with the Gateway Cup that comes into St. Louis in a few weeks. But here's the controversy. It's because the women are faking their breast size and their cup size.
4: What?
3: So the Tour de France Femmes is well underway, and Stage 4's individual time trial set to mark an early benchmark in the general classification. However, some teams have issued a plea to the race to enforce a UCI rule for an unexpected reasons. Riders faking their breast size in the time trial.
4: Whoa.
3: I'm going to explain.
4: Okay.
3: Several women's teams have reportedly reached out to officials to enforce this regulation on placing items to exaggerate their cup size during the race against the clock. By doing so, riders can gain better aerodynamic advantage that could equate to as high as 0.78 seconds per kilometer. Now, that might not sound a lot, but in a time trial and in a sport where seconds actually matter, it absolutely is an
4: issue.
3: Wait,
4: I don't get it. So they fake it. They say that it's big, that they're bigger than they are. And how does that actually help
3: them? I don't really
4: them?
3: Understand that, because what he says is it's the racers with the biggest breasts. The large busted competitors can't simply pad their bras for the trials. They lose their curves for the actual race. So, I mean, you're going to have to tell me I don't have breasts that are large. The 3% difference, 3.6%, in resistance, their mama gave them is there throughout every turn of the pedals, every rotation of the tires. They can't peel it off and stuff it back in their suitcase once the trials are over. So they were calling it like anti-large breast discrimination. The bigger your cannons are, the more it hurts your chances.
4: Oh, I see.
3: Yeah.
4: But why would I fake it if it's going to be worse for me? So I say that I'm larger and then I take all the stuffing out when I do a time trial and I'm suddenly faster.
3: I'm not sure if I completely understand
4: it.
3: So it says a lot of the teams have called for the rules enforcement of the Grand Tour with artificially manipulating clothing sizes or shapes prohibited. The report states that the practice has been seen multiple times in recent months and years in time trials. According to the regulations, placing objects on the chest is prohibited. So in other words, they're putting something that is going to, give them, it's going to fit their bra size, and it's going to press them down a little bit more, where then the airflow is different, and then it creates this measurable, if not very small, measurable benefit over the course of multiple kilometers. And again, it doesn't seem like that's a lot, but it adds up over the course of a long race.
4: Yes.
3: The guy who wrote this for Barstool says, as more of a breast aerodynamics buff myself, I concur with his findings, even if I concede that much more extensive research needs to be done.

0: But he says it's the racers with the biggest breasts. They can't pad their bras for the trials, and then they lose their curves. So that's what happens. I'd never heard of this before in my life.
1: They can't pad their bras for the finals, but if I... Not
0: well, in other words,
1: breasted.
0: they're wearing a kit, right?
1: Yeah.
0: So the kit does not have, you're not wearing a bra under the kit. It basically serves, I think, as more of a sports bra. That's
1: right.
0: That's kind of my understanding.
1: But so then why is anybody faking it?
0: Because then with...
1: It is more aerodynamic. They just said it wasn't. So I don't get it.
0: Okay. I think the bottom line here is we don't understand what's happening with the Women's Tour de France, but they're asking the jury to enforce these rules that Sue and I still don't understand.
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1: Okay, on the roads, westbound 6440 is King's Highway out through McCausland as far as the slow go. And then out west, it really jams. Lake St. Louis Boulevard out through 70. Now, eastbound 64 is slowing Lindbergh through almost McKnight. And a little bit at Big Bend. Westbound 70, not bad. Slow pocket or two past the airport and at K. Southbound 270, slow pockets Olive down through 21. We've got 55 slowing in the construction zone south of M. And we look good on the bridges downtown. But eastbound 64 slows 157 through 159. This report brought to you by Point with an E Pest Control. I'm Sue Thomas, and that's Traffic 97.1 FM Talk, St. Louis Conservative.
0: Chest fairing, in this case, is a pad that is placed inside a jersey or skin suit to reduce aerodynamic drag and smooth airflow. So what's happening is they say that the padded bras can give these women the aerodynamic advantage. So they're using...
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0: 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Bigger bra. I'm still confused, Sue. I'll be honest with you.

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8: A suspected arsonist in court. I'm Lisa Lacera, Fox News. Aaron Farinacci being held on $1 million bail after he was charged with setting Spokane's largest wildfire. Farinacci was arrested yesterday and booked on suspicion of first-degree arson in connection with the Old Trails fire.
9: It is the state's position that, given the nature of the charges, given the nature of this offense, that the defendant poses a danger to the community.
8: Spokane County Prosecutor Preston McCollum, the fire destroyed at least 700 buildings and forced tens of thousands from their homes. Last year, authorities questioned him in connection with two other fires in Spokane, and he served about a decade in prison in Arizona after he was convicted of killing his father in 2010. Meanwhile, the Los Angeles Fire Department has determined the cause of one of last year's deadly wildfires.
10: It was arcing from a transmission tower owned by Southern California Edison that sparked the deadly Eaton fire in January of last year. The Los Angeles Fire Department says it reached that conclusion after 18 months of investigation that included electrical and metallurgical experts. Whipped by Santa Ana winds, the fire scorched 22 square miles, destroying thousands of structures and leaving 19 people dead. Southern California Edison says the finding is probably correct, but adds water agencies did not provide enough water to fight the fire.
8: Fox's Jack Callahan. UK officials say a cargo ship passing through the Strait of Hormuz was hit by what they're calling an unknown projectile as Iran keeps up its blockade on the vital waterway.
11: Despite this continued violence and continued reports of attacks against commercial shipping in the Strait of Hormuz, administration officials continue to be confident that a deal for free passage of all commercial shipping through that strait is really on the horizon.
8: Fox's Steve Harrigan in Tel Aviv. Wall Street, all three major indexes hit new high. The Dow shot up 907 points. The Nasdaq plus 671. 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
4: It's another pretty nice evening around town. Clear skies in play. Temperatures will take a drop out of the 80s, but it will take a little time. 69 for the overnight low. Wednesday, partly to mostly sunny skies. A warm to hot afternoon. 91 degrees. An increase in the humidity slowly. Wednesday night, scattered showers and thunderstorms around 72. Thursday, partly sunny, but scattered showers and thunderstorms are again possible. 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
4: Okay, just kind of stating part of the obvious here. I don't have boobs, so I'm not maybe qualified to speak on the topic. So we've done a deeper dive here with Sue, who's going to take on the challenge of explaining why this controversy in the Tour de France in the women's division is such. So they're padding their bras, and that's the controversy, right?
5: Yes, and they say that a bigger bust ensures that the air flows straight through the legs. Rather, so picture yourself on a bicycle. Mm-hmm. It's more aerodynamic the bigger boobs you have as far as the airflow goes. So those with who aren't as well endowed are stuffing to make it bigger, but that is lighter than if you actually have big boobs.
4: Right.
5: So they have a weight and an aerodynamic advantage.
4: Who knew? Didn't know this was a controversy.
5: I didn't either.
4: But apparently, but again, there's an advantage that is very small, but again, if you're in a time trial or something, I mean, those races are based on time. I mean, so that's interesting. Good to have a controversy in the women's division. I kind of like that. Apparently, in the story that I read in the New York Post, they said that something like this happened in the Olympics as well, maybe in the cycling.
5: Oh, so it's been
4: Olympics.
5: A thing for a while.
4: Maybe it has been. Hey, we have Tech Talk Tuesdays with George Rosenthal coming up at the bottom of the hour. After that, we'll get some Jimmy Failla for an hour, but then John Lamping and I are going to take over election coverage tonight from 7 until probably about 10 o'clock. We're covering not only the Missouri races, St. Charles County Executive, St. Louis County Executive, Steve Butts and Gina Mitten in a really tough Senate district race here. We have all the constitutional amendments. We're going to cover all that and the national races. Michigan is a big focus tonight. Let's talk about some of this with our friend David Strom, associate editor of HotAir.com. He's up in Minnesota, not in Michigan, but it's still a crazy state, so we can make that kind of comparison. How are you this afternoon, Dave?
6: Great, although I'm thinking of Sydney Sweeney on a bike.
4: There's the image that you've come up with during our intro. Here's a question for you, just because this is getting a little national attention. We vote on the possibility here in Missouri to phase out our income tax. Now, it's gonna fail, unfortunately. They kind of mangled the campaign. But are you hearing, is that on your radar at all, the Missouri races from up there in Minnesota? I'm just curious.
6: Missouri's a red state, so no one's paying attention.
4: That's probable. Well, that is part of the problem, right? You know, we have local races here, and because we are a red state, I think you're right. Now, Michigan, look, David, I don't know what to make of that. This El Sayed guy is extremely radical. He is in a big, he's got a big lead, unless the polls are wrong. And Haley Stevens is no moderate. I mean, she wants to play herself off as a moderate, but she's not a moderate. So what are they in store for tonight in Michigan? I mean, if El Sayed wins, if you believe the polling right now, Mike Rogers might have a small advantage of him in the general. But you can't count anything out in a climate like this, I don't think.
6: Well, yeah. I mean, the macro climate suggests that Democrats should do well in the midterms. I mean, just basically the party out of power tends to do well, except in extraordinary situations. The mood of the country is relatively sour, you know, because there's still this, you know, inflation is about a point above where the Fed wants it to be. Nobody likes what's happening in the Iran war. So normally you would expect that Democrats probably would get, you know, a 4 to 5 point bump. But it's not just Michigan. Next week, we've got Wisconsin, where Francesca Hong is, if anything, more radical.
4: Oh, my gosh. Yeah.
6: Than El Sayed. El Sayed, you know, is radical on a lot of the economic issues, as the Democratic Socialists are. But, of course, he's got the Islamist vote in his back pocket, you know, and
4: that's a big portion in Michigan, right? That's a big portion.
6: Yeah.
4: Of vote.
6: Oh, I tell you, my father-in-law lives in West Bloomfield, which is

0: is in between Detroit and Dearborn, and every Uber driver we ever get is Muslim. And some are nice and some are Islamist, and you get to know that from them because they're pretty aggressive about telling you. And so that's a big deal in Michigan. But Michigan is a swing state. Wisconsin's a swing state. And so you've got this huge disconnect between where the Democratic Party is going, which is lurching left, lurching towards pretty rabid anti-Semitism. To give you an idea of how bad it is in Michigan, the attorney general, the incumbent Democratic attorney general, who is, a homosexual, progressive, pretty strongly left-wing attorney general, Democrat, and she wouldn't go to the Democratic convention because she didn't feel safe. That's how bad things have gotten.
1: It's crazy. And, you mentioned Hong in Wisconsin. I can't believe some of the things. I mean, today the story is she thinks Thanksgiving is painful for some people. I'd like to know who those people are and whether or not we should really have them in this country. So, yeah, she's scary up there. They ran off. I think it was Mandela Barnes was the lieutenant governor. I think he had some Me Too issues. So they ran him off.
0: Yep.
1: This may really kind of favor a Republican victory in Wisconsin. But Wisconsin's a weird state, like Michigan. And yep. I think like yours. Now, you guys have your primary next Tuesday. Is that correct, David, in Minnesota?
0: You think I'm paying attention to Minnesota politics? It's a lost cause.
1: Well, all right. The only reason I ask is because our friend Michelle Tafoya is on the ballot, and she's going to win the Republican nomination.
0: Yes.
1: So she'll face someone by the name of, is it Peggy Flanagan?
0: Well, we'll have to see because it's a fairly close race. You've got Peggy Flanagan, who is really a DSA-type candidate, and then she's running against an incumbent congresswoman who herself, I mean, she's a lesbian. She's, about as close to a moderate Democrat as you can get, but she's still radical anti-ICE. She would count as a progressive in just about any state. But she, basically, Haley Stevens can't win in Michigan. And, I think there are a lot of Democratic candidates who can't win because they're unwilling to say from the river to the sea. They're unwilling to say that Israel should be gone. That's the dividing line right now. And we'll have to see in Minnesota which one of them comes out on top. I mean, Flanagan has got the problem of the fraud because she's the lieutenant governor under Waltz.
1: Uh-huh.
0: So that might be enough to, sort of knock her out of the contention. But I genuinely don't know. It all depends upon who actually shows up. And right now, the fired up people are the socialists.
1: Yeah, it's interesting. I mean, we keep mentioning this, and I don't know what's going to happen here, but we have Cori Bush back on a ballot, trying to take back her seat here in the first congressional district in the St. Louis area against the incumbent Wesley Bell. He used to be our St. Louis County prosecutor. But again, he's no common sense Democrat. He's a progressive. He would pretty much vote the same way that Cori would on 99% of the issues. He's just worked more cooperatively with our Republican members of the House and the Senate to secure some things, for Missouri in which Cori wouldn't even take part in. So we may have a little bit of a signal on which way the Democrats are going here in Missouri on that race as well. David Strom is here from hotair.com. Let's talk about a couple other things. I was looking to see if I thought I had audio of this. It's just a quick soundbite, but I love this guy who is the governor of Washington State, Governor Inslee, who was talking about this wildfire in Spokane where an arson suspect was just arrested, and he wants to blame climate change, right?
0: Yeah, well, climate change can literally do anything. It is the all-purpose reason for all bad things that have ever happened. I mean, the same thing happened with the Palisades fire where climate change was the cause, and the fact that somebody actually lit the match and,

0: And then, of course, the Los Angeles Fire Department wasn't allowed to put the fire out because of endangered species, plants or something like that. None of that matters. It really is climate change, because there never were fires before climate change.
1: Of course
0: change.
1: There were.
0: That's the new line of the Democrats. And, you know, everything, you know, migrant crises are illegal immigration is caused by climate change. You know, crime is caused by climate change. You know, the fact that there were Republicans who lived is caused by climate change.
1: Yeah.
0: I mean, it just is the all-purpose explanation. And, you know, it basically comes down to it's the Republicans' fault.
2: Always is. And in this case, you have fires that have displaced 70,000 people, burned down 700 buildings. But this guy, as you highlight in one of your columns, this guy's name is Aaron Farinacci. He's 37 years old. Back in 2010 in Mesa, Arizona, he gets into an argument with his dad because his father asks him to do something really, really hard, do the dishes. So he shoots his dad dead. Then he points the gun at his mother. Then he shoots himself and he survives. So he's charged with first degree murder. That gets knocked down to manslaughter. He gets out relatively quickly. Now he's the guy charged with setting these devastating fires in Spokane that are blamed on climate change. He had nothing to do with it.
0: Yeah, well, I mean, it just points out that, you know, it's like all the liberal idiocy comes together, because, of course, you've got the soft on crime element, the embracing of mental illness as an excuse for everything or even something to be celebrated. And, you know, the guy goes out there. I mean, none of these people, I mean, you would say none of these people wind up in jail until they kill someone. This guy actually killed someone and he still is out on the street.
2: The question is, how does a guy who pled guilty to killing his own dad end up free with a lighter next to 70,000 people's homes, right? Valid question.
0: Yeah. Well, I mean, let's face it. I mean, incarceration doesn't solve anything, right? I mean, we know that we have to go to the root causes of crime, which are, of course, you know, white supremacy and carbon dioxide.
2: Hey, well, before I let you go, David Strom, I noticed that something just posted here a short time ago on Hot Air. You wrote about this Washington Post story about the fact that the Vances have a chicken coop. Now, I read this story a couple of weeks ago. I don't know if there's an update to this, but I think part of the point is that you're giving more attention in the Washington Post to some chicken coops that J.D. Vance and his wife Usha have than you are the Fauci diaries.
0: Oh, absolutely. I mean, and first of all, normally this would be a human interest story, right? You know, if this were Michelle Obama, it would be about the wonders of chickens. And this was, a full-scale investigative report on the chicken coop. How much money did they spend? Did it violate Washington law? Why are they doing this? They actually talked about this. You know, Usha Vance, who, you know, I mean, she's a power lawyer, right? I mean, she's got this incredible career on her own. And they were saying, well, maybe it's because they're trying to signal that people should be tradwives. I mean, it's just, and of course, who do they go to? You know, a non-binary chicken expert who uses chickens as emotional support animals. I mean, it's just bizarre.
2: Yeah, so wait, I got to stop you there. So the line is, you know, about political motivations behind the flock's appearance. It's a theory that resonates with Danny Bowers, who keeps 19 chickens on a suburban property in Utah County, Utah. Bowers, who uses they-them pronouns, points out that some conservatives have embraced the values espoused by tradwife influencers, many of whom raise chickens. That is unbelievable that gets into print in the Washington Post, but this is where we are. And they're actually one of the publications that maybe trending on the better side of equal coverage, but you still get this.
0: Yeah, well, I mean, the thing is, they've got so many legacy reporters. I mean, they've been firing people left and right because Bezos has figured out that it's a losing proposition to have these radical left-wingers. But, you know, there are unions there. It's hard to fire people. And so you've got people like this who are still writing the most absurd stories. And the funny thing is, if you sort of read that story and try to parse it out, there's a simple explanation for why they got a chicken coop. They've got four kids. They took them to a petting zoo. The, you know, a couple of the boys love the chickens. And, you know, they're big egg eaters. So they built a chicken coop.
2: We've got a lot of folks here who have chickens in their backyards in St. Louis, in the St. Louis area. Yeah, it's not something that's crazy. I guess maybe it's crazy for the Washington Post. And by the way, trad wife, that, all that means is traditional wife, right? It's just an abbreviation for that. So interesting. David Strom, enjoy election night tonight. You can always tune in to 97.1 FM Talk from 7 until 10. We'll be covering it, but I appreciate you coming on this afternoon.
0: Always a pleasure.
2: All right, take care. We'll talk after Minnesota next week.
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3: Westbound 6440, slow pockets from Kings Highway out through McCausland. Eastbound, slow pockets east of Lindbergh through Big Bend. And out west, it's a real jam. They've got the left lane down for road work near Prospect. So it's slow, Lake St. Louis Boulevard on out. Headed into Illinois, we're fine on the bridges. 64, though, jams east of 157. That, of course, is all due to road work. And if you are traveling through North County, things are fine. Southbound 270, slow pockets from Olive down through 21. 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I'm Sue Thomas, and that's Traffic 97.1 FM Talk, St. Louis Conservative.
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5: Mark Reardon is St. Louis conservative.
6: You know, I think we all know that there are things that happen in the news that we're just baffled by. There's so many things I don't understand right now about the WNBA. It's so confusing. And let me offer you another example here over the Sophie Cunningham controversy. And why it's a controversy is just utterly ridiculous. I mean, we live in a country where one of the members of the Supreme Court can't even define what a woman is. You have campaigns in many, many states where leading candidates refuse to define what a woman is. So Riley Gaines is at the Indiana Fever Minnesota Lynx game a couple of nights ago, the one where the coach of the Lynx wore her pro-trans shirt and allegedly she, well, not allegedly, they admitted Sophie Cunningham, who is one of the stars with Caitlin Clark on the Fever, former Mizzou player as well. She's from Columbia, Missouri. Finally stood up for women and for real women, women who don't have penises. And, you know, this took off in a way that has been very interesting because a lot of the WNBA coaches are, I guess, desiring men with penises on their teams because they are not standing up for Sophie Cunningham at all. They're standing up for women who have mental illnesses who are, you know, thinking that they're men and vice versa. So there was a sign that Riley Gaines had at the game and it simply said, Sophie, thank you, a girl mom. That's all it said. There were a basketball, an image of a basketball, no, two basketballs and three hearts. And the sign simply says, Sophie, thank you. Riley Gaines was told she could not have that sign. A security staff member at the Target Center told her this. So what they did was, and I'm going to play you what she says. Jen Say, who's a friend of the show and a personal friend, she runs XXXY Athletics. Riley Gaines and Jen were wearing XXXY shirts, and because they couldn't hold the sign, and again, all the sign said was, Sophie, thank you, a girl mom, Sophie Cunningham held the sign, and that got a lot of attention. But listen to this nonsense.
7: And I could have assumed that the league or someone affiliated with the league would not have wanted me to have that sign there. So I was very careful going into the game. I looked up all of the rules. I knew it had to be on an 11 by 17 inch piece of paper or poster board. I left no derogatory comment, nothing negative, nothing political. My sign said, Sophie, comma, thank you. Signed, a girl mom. A lot kinder than a lot of the signs that I saw in there, I'll tell you that.
6: Well, and I want to stop there because she's right. Look, some of the signs that have been, you know, like there was this big fat woman who had a sign that said, I thought I couldn't hate somebody more than Caitlin Clark, but thank you, Sophie Cunningham. It's been vile. These are things that shouldn't be allowed in these arenas. But if you're on one side of this issue, which is men with penises get to play against women, well, then you get away with anything you want.
7: Someone from across the court, I'm assuming it was someone who was maybe a security person affiliated. He was very obviously with either the Target Center or the WNBA. He looks at me, he says, put that sign down. And I'm looking around. There's like 1,000 signs beside me. And so I keep holding and he comes over there. He says, you can't have your sign. I said, well, why? He said, well, it has her name on it. I said, I can't have the sign because it has Sophie's name on it. He said, that's right. You can't. It shows you that the league very clearly has an agenda that they are trying to purport that is not representative of reality at all.
6: This is amazing. I mean, all her... Did you see the sign that I showed to you? Okay, that's all it says. Look, it says, Sophie, thank you, dash a girl mom. And there's two images of a basketball and three hearts. That's all it was. The security at the Target Center tells Riley Gaines she can't hold that sign because it says Sophie's name on it.
8: Well, that makes no sense.
6: It's idiocy.
7: The only people that the Lynx or whoever was in charge of the camera put on the Jumbotron were people who were draped in their pride flags and their trans flags, who had their trans signs. Some of those wearing those shirts that says protect trans kids or protect trans lives. That

0: have a literal knife on it, an object that is used and intended for violence. And then you have Cheryl Reeves, the coach, wearing a shirt that says trans kids belong. They say that Sophie has aligned herself politically conservative because she has stood by the slogan of protect women's sports. That's it. Nothing more, nothing less. If protect women's sports is deemed political, like they say, then so is trans kids belong. The league often says they have a problem with people like Sophie bringing politics into sports. The league doesn't have a problem with politics.
1: That's right. They don't.
0: They have a problem with conservative politics in sports. And I will tell you, Sean, every time Sophie was on the court, every time she was subbed in, every time she threw up the ball, she was booed by the entire stadium, virtually, bar me and Jen Say, who is sitting next to me, owner of XXXY Athletics. They're trying to do to her what they've done to people like me, what they do to people like you. But I will tell you that Sophie is absolutely unshakable. She is unwavering, and that makes her uncancelable. And that sort of confidence and courage that she exudes is certainly contagious.
1: The WNBA and its coaches are disgusting. You had an owner, a co-owner of a team, went and made two 16-year-old girls, brought them to tears because they had a sign supporting Sophie Cunningham. What's happening, and I think I'm glad this is happening, really. We've been waiting for a while for this to happen, and finally it's happening. And you know what else happened? Arianna Sabalenka said this.
2: The WTA recently announced that, you know, the players will take a one-time gender test. How do you feel about that? The first pro league to go in that direction.
3: I think it's really important to keep the fairness in our tour, and it's obvious that biologically, right, the men are way stronger than women, so I feel like it would be not really fair for the woman to compete against biological men.
1: You think? And she's the number one ranked tennis player in the world. So, and Martina Navratilova, lesbian, is on her side, is on Riley Gaines' side on this, right? So it's just nonsense that this is even an issue. And the way that the media covers it is like the majority of the country is on the other side. The 20,000 or 10,000 or whatever people in the Target Center cheering for, you know, the team because of the trans issue. And by the way, there are people, and Jen Say has been documenting this, hurling the C word at some of these women at these games. Disgusting.
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5: I don't know why anybody goes to these games.
1: Well, that would be the answer. See Caitlin Clark, and they don't even recognize that she's bringing people to the games.
5: Well, we've got a little bit of volume on westbound 70. Not much, just a little bit at 141. And 6440 is still lined up, approaching Hampton out through McCausland, with eastbound slowing at the inner belt. And westbound really jams again as you head for Prospect. They've got a lane down for road work. Southbound 270, slow pockets Olive down through Gravois. 55 really isn't bad. And if you are headed into Illinois, we're fine on the bridges, but 64 eastbound is slow, 157 through 159. I'm Sue Thomas with traffic, 97.1 FM Talk, St. Louis Conservative.
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5: Oops, I kind of talked over that. Here he is, ladies and gentlemen, George Rosenthal. How are you this afternoon?
7: Doing great. Thanks so much for having me on once again. We had a crazy, busy week.
5: I want to start with this, Joe, because I meant to do this yesterday, and I never got to it. This is a professor who was testing his students and seeing if they were using AI on their tests. So listen to what he did.
8: Looks normal, right? But if you copy and paste this and look closely, in white ink, I hid, placed the word Madagascar somewhere in the response in a way that makes no sense. But if you uncopy and paste it, you can't see it.
5: So he had it basically in a different color than the rest of the text, and you really couldn't see it. So what they were doing is they were copying and pasting it. Now, there were 35 students in his class. You know how many fell for it? 32.
8: Madagascar floats sideways through the afternoon. Madagascar purple bicycle whispers to the ceiling. Madagascar wore a toaster to a basketball game, but also blurs the lines between work and personal life, potentially impacting family interactions, much like a long journey to Madagascar might have once influenced family visits.
5: George, there are people listening right now that are paying $60,000 to $80,000 for their students and their kids to go to these fancy schools to cheat with AI. There's a good investment, right?
7: Unbelievable. I mean, this is, what does that do to your entire degree? I mean, yes, and the fact is, I saw one of them where he put in, put the word Frankenstein somewhere in your essay, but it has nothing that he had, it was a history class.
5: Yeah.
7: And it had nothing to do with Frankenstein, and it was great. I mean, if you just make your font a one-point font or even a zero-point font and make it the same color as the background, whether it's black or white, in dark mode or white mode, and if you put it in between a paragraph, so you have a paragraph break, so there's a normal white line there between the next paragraph, and that's where you would put your one-point font text. It's genius in such a simple way. It really is, because the AI, opposite of that, the AI detectors are failing because they're seeing it as it coming from the original paster, that it was part of what was requested by the professor. So the AI detectors aren't even catching on, but obviously it's a matter of time before the students start figuring out, I need to start changing font sizes and colors to make sure there's nothing weird in there.
5: Yeah, it's unreal. Jeez. All right, let's get to some of the topics that you sent over. This is something that I experienced. So you're talking about how some of the engines, the search engines, Google, I don't know who uses Bing, maybe there's two or three people out there, and some of the other ones, like when I do a search, you always have the first thing that comes up is the AI response, right? And sometimes I'm actually looking for a news story or something that links to a news story or you know, things along those lines. Now you can page down and you can find that, but for the most part, the answers that you're given are AI created, right? So you're calling this like a zero-click reality?
7: Yeah, this is a zero-click reality. And the new statistics that are out is over 60%. This is a lot. So 60% of all web searches are solved right there at the top of the page by AI. There's not, you know, a reason to have a bunch of links and go to a bunch of websites and do your own research. And then what's even more strong about the argument is that you can ask AI right there in the Google page to do research on Target, Walmart, Amazon, and

0: find me the best place to get the product and give me the link for it, and then I'll click a link and actually go buy something. So the days of getting a search and then having to click through 5 or 10 different links, that's going away very quickly. So it's up to companies to adjust very, very fast and make sure that they understand that their website may not ever be found. Because just because you have a link and a bunch of lists of websites doesn't mean anybody's ever going to go to it. And you know what? I think this is going to lead to what Elon Musk was talking about, and that is the end of the phone as we know it in the next 5 to 7 years. And that is applications that are on phones are going to go away, and you simply just talk to the AI and it delivers exactly what you need. So if you need a text from John to be emailed to Sue, and I need you to also send me a copy of it, but then put a reminder in my calendar to follow up tomorrow about that email, that's 3 or 4 different apps I would have had to have opened to do the task.
1: Well,
0: open the text message, find the picture, send the email. Well, that's all going away. So it's something that everyone needs to be very aware of as to how you're going to find and how your business is going to be found on the internet.
1: So, yeah, because look, companies spend money on SEO to make sure that when people are searching for things that they come up at the top of the page, right?
0: Absolutely. Oh, they spend tens and tens of thousands of dollars. Some big companies spend millions of dollars a month, per month. So, yes, it is a very big expense for companies. And now the question is going to be, how does it all change?
1: I'll tell you how it changes. More radio advertising. That's how it should damn well change right now. I've got the fix for it.
0: Oh, that's great. That's exactly right. More radio advertising, more content. That's right.
1: Maybe, exactly. I mean, maybe in a weird way it will, you know, bring us back to more traditional advertising. I don't know. That's an unusual consequence, I think.
0: It may, because right now we're at the beginning, we're at the novelty stage where everything is going to be trusted that AI says. And I'm telling you, you can't do that. You have to verify every single output that AI gives you. So, yes, it's great. Yes, it's awesome. There's a bunch of automated agents and things that can get it to work for you throughout the day. But you've got to be able to look at it. Again, the homework assignment from the professor. Read your homework before you turn it in.
1: Gosh.
0: Before, God forbid you send out an email to the whole company and you didn't read it because you trusted AI to give you the response.
1: And I think that's happening.
0: Don't do that.
2: It is happening. And if I were sending a document, you know, a real estate thing, if I'm sending a document, I would not trust that for a second.
0: No, exactly. I mean, that's now obviously it's going to get smarter and smarter and smarter. It never gets dumber. So we're at the dumbest part that AI is going to be. So, yes, the trust is going to get built, but right now, just verify.
1: George Rosenthal is here. It's Tech Talk Tuesdays. He's with Throttle. Now, your company actually protects businesses from some of these cyber threats, but what you're telling me, one of the topics today, is that you have underwriters for cyber insurance that are tightening requirements right now. Tell us about that.
0: Yeah, this is getting crazy. So if you have cyber insurance, congratulations, because first, you got approved. Second, you're paying the cheapest premium you'll probably ever pay because they're only going to go up. But if you don't have cyber insurance, you have got to get on that quickly. I know it's for when the boat has sank and you're trying to bring the boat back up out of the water, but it's insurance that can save you financially from a ransom attack on top of the fact of the PR and lawyers you're going to need from the lawsuits that come from that attack. If you do not have multi-form factor authentication, if you don't have automatic patch management for your operation systems, if you don't have endpoint detection, meaning it's looking at every endpoint you have and looking for changes in a hack or something, if you don't have those three basic things, you can't even get cyber insurance. And I will never forget the one we had a client long ago who said, well, I don't need any cybersecurity protections because I have cyber insurance. The insurance is for after it's all over and your company is out of business. That is a way to hopefully maybe recover if you can get the money out of them. Because if you are off on one thing that you have told them, so let's say there's 200 items and you tell them that you do all these 200 items and you get a great premium price and you get an attack and you don't do all of those 200 items, the insurance company will find a reason not to pay your claim.
2: Oh.
0: And you will not get paid. And it's happening every single day. So just because you have cyber insurance doesn't mean you're set it and forget it. This is not life insurance. It's cyber insurance. This is something you have to consider it like an annual audit every year. And if you are not doing what you told the insurance company you do on the application, they will catch you in the lie after it's over and you will not get paid.
1: It makes sense. I am not defending the insurance companies, but I know that I would certainly do that. George Rosenthal is here. We're going to run out of time, but I want you to talk about Innovation Night at the Ballpark. It's something that I'm going to participate

0: participate here in just a couple of weeks. So I want you to put the invite out there for the audience.
1: Yeah, this is a great event that we're doing. We're so happy you're going to be there, Mark. We're going to be talking about AI and automation. It's a private invite-only event, but I'm putting the word out there for folks if you want to come to it. If you have a business with 20 or more employees, and you want to learn more about Microsoft Copilot and how AI and automation is all coming together, I would encourage you to come to this. It's a free, a private suite, of course, all you can eat, all you can drink, baseball game on Tuesday, August 25th. We're going to have you, of course, Mark, Reed Lowe, former player of the Blues, and, of course, Ricky Horton, current Cardinal broadcaster and beloved former Cardinal. Of course, we'll be there as well. So if you own a business, I would highly encourage you to come to this Cardinal event to learn more about what's going on in the AI and automated world.
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1: Thank you. 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
0: Okay.
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0: I look forward to it. It's in a couple of Tuesday nights. The Orioles are in town against Baltimore.
1: Three Tuesdays from today.
0: Which will be here, by the way, before you know it. And by the way, that will be, you know what else I'll be celebrating that day? The second day of my daughter being back in school. It cannot happen fast enough, George. You have a great week. We'll talk next week.
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3: Westbound 6440 is lined up. It's approaching Hampton out through McCausland. In fact, we had a report of an accident near there, causing that delay. Eastbound traffic slowing at Big Bend, but it looks fine on the bridges. Out west, a slow go. And this is 64 approaching Prospect out through the 70 split. They've got a lane down for road work. Southbound 270, moderate volume now south of 64, down through Doherty Ferry, and 55's in good shape. We're quiet on the bridges, but 64 on the Illinois side slows approaching 159. And westbound 5570 has slow pockets in a construction zone, 255 to just past 111. 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
0: Hey, it's Mark Reardon. 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
2: All right, I have audio cut of the day coming up here in just a couple of minutes, but I want to remind you that our election night coverage begins at 7 p.m. tonight. I'm going to take an hour break here, maybe grab a little food. Former Senator John Lamping is going to join me in the studio, and we'll start covering the results in the, obviously some of the things from across the country as well. Big, big primary in Michigan. I had Scott Jennings on the show. We kind of broke some of this stuff down in the 3 o'clock hour. I'm very likely to roll that interview back, plus Ryan Recker, who I think he said is filling in for Annie tomorrow. Ryan's up in Detroit. Yeah, he's got a good handle on the El Sayed Haley Stevens race. So big implications. I think there's a lot of interest, even Jennings mentioned this, on the Cori Bush-Wesley Bell race here, but obviously we're going to be talking about the amendments, Amendment 4 and 5, the St. Charles County executive race, the St. Louis County executive race, some state Senate races of interest. So there's a lot to cover tonight, and Senator Lamping and I have done this many times before. We'll have a good time, and you'll enjoy the listening. And by the way, you know, our sister station usually does a fair amount of election coverage. I was on Camo X for 15 years doing election coverage. They have a baseball game tonight, so if you want election coverage, you can tune here to 97.1 FM Talk, and we got some folks who are out there at some of the parties and the events that will check in with us as well. All right, let's do this here.
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2: Well, you know, it's my former state. I lived there for 9.5 years. When I was in Wisconsin, we had Republican governors like Tommy Thompson, who was an interesting person who went to work in the Bush administration. Then we had, who the hell was he? Scott... Oh, my God. He was very boring, but he was a Republican governor. But they've had this Tony Evers guy for a while. Now you have a Lieutenant Governor Mandela Barnes was running for governor. They shooed him out because of some Me Too stuff, right? So he dropped out of the race. You're left with this woman, Francesca Hong, who is beyond crazy. And I guess I have to give a little credit here to Caitlin Collins from CNN. She's the one who never smiles. Trump points her out all the time because she actually ask this question, which is an important question.
9: One thing that they brought up as well was a post from you in 2021 where you said Americans should cancel Thanksgiving, should have done this in 1621. The post has been deleted. Republicans have been highlighting it. Do you still believe that Thanksgiving should be canceled?
10: I'm a chef, and one of the first meals that I made that was for the community when I was 16 was a Thanksgiving meal. You know, I always think my hospitality background in owning a restaurant for 7-8 years, that bringing folks around the table to share conversation and build community is always a good thing. But Thanksgiving is also a time that's incredibly painful for many people in our communities. And so I think there I wanted to make sure that people understood that there are multiple views, but you know, views can evolve. And the position that I'm running for right now, and I think my background as a chef, will actually help me become a better governor that's able to bring more people to the table.
11: Yeah, okay. Are you kidding me?
2: She's facing...
11: Her background as a chef...
2: It's unbelievable. Well, you want to hear a little bit more on her background as a chef?
11: No,
2: because
11: I really
2: don't. Because she's racist as well.
12: I wasn't always aware of the struggles of other communities of color because, for me, assimilation always kind of took over. And so I did marry... My proximity to whiteness continues, right? My son is biracial.
2: Oh.
12: He's half white and half Korean. And I think navigating, you know, what his identity is and how people perceive him is always at the back of my mind as well.
2: She's embarrassed that he's white, that he's part white. That's basically what she was saying.
11: Oh, my gosh.
2: It's unreal. Now, she's facing in the Democrat primary, which is next week. They don't vote today. The guy who is the Milwaukee County executive, Milwaukee City, Milwaukee County, it's not like here. They're actually one entity. So I don't know if she's got a chance to win, but wow, she's amongst the kookiest. I mean, El Sayed's on the ballot in Michigan, and he's pretty kooky too.

0: This is who the Democrats love. And then I'm going to play this just because it was really heartfelt. And, you know, we have a unique relationship in St. Louis with our baseball players. And we love Lars Nootbaar. You know, he wasn't somebody that had all these expectations like Jordan Walker. So he exceeded expectations and became a fan favorite. And, of course, the cheer of Noot whenever he came up to bat. And we're going to hear that again at Busch Stadium when he comes back as an Arizona Diamondback, if, in fact, that happens. I'm not sure if he'll land there or stay there next year. But he was traded to the Diamondbacks yesterday. His message to Cardinals fans.
1: Hey, Cardinal fans, Lars Nootbaar here. It's an emotional time for me. I just want to thank you guys for everything. From being an eighth round draft pick in 2018 to being on the team in 21 on that 17 game win streak, being able to play with legends in the game in 2022, winning the division, all the way to this day forward. You guys have had my back and gave me great support from a kid that wasn't a high prospect at all. You guys embraced me like I was, and St. Louis was a special place. It's the only place I've ever known, and I bought a house there and everything, and you know, this is tough, but I just want to thank you guys so much for everything that you guys have done. You guys mean way more to me than I've ever meant to you guys, and thank you.
0: Yeah, he got emotional last night. That was at Yankee Stadium before he left and departed for Arizona. But he's always going to be a favorite here in St. Louis. And it's always special when they come back, no matter what team he'll be on. And we'll give him a standing ovation. So we'll have the memories of Noot.
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3: Well, if you're just headed out, maybe you're just hitting the road, it's really not too bad. We've got moderate volume on westbound 40 starting around Hampton out through McCausland. Spotty traffic out west, Lake St. Louis Boulevard out through the 70 split. 70 westbound is a good bet. Eastbound is slowing at 141. And southbound 270, still some volume at Doherty Ferry. 55 looks good. On the Illinois side, westbound 5570 slows from 255 to 111 due to road work. I'm Sue Thomas with traffic, 97.1 FM Talk, St. Louis Conservative.

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1: 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We're just a week away from our fourth of five seminars, which is always kind of crazy to say here. In the month of August, we're going to meet here a week from tonight at the DoubleTree by Hilton Hotel off of Swingley Ridge Road in Chesterfield. Very easy to get to off of 6440. So it's August 11th, next Tuesday, 6:30 p.m. I'll head over there after the show. Mark and Annie will be there. They're the official financial planners of all of our shows. And this is a group setting where it's free. You don't have to do anything except that tell us that you're coming. You have to reserve a spot so we have a seat for you and maybe some cookies, because we serve some cookies at these events. Mark and Annie and I will kind of, you know, kick it off with some meet and greet and introducing the team. They take it from there. It's about an hour and 15 minutes total as a commitment, and you may learn a lot. And what you're going to learn is about locking in your gains from a real estate market that's or a stock market rather that's actually rocking right now. But how do you make sure you stay on the positive side of that and lock in your gains? They'll teach you that strategy. That's what they do for their clients and been doing it for a long time. You can register today for this event at 993-9494 or online at retirementkey.com, and we'll see you next Tuesday.
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3: Destroyed hundreds of structures and forced tens of thousands to evacuate areas near Spokane. County Prosecutor Preston McCollum asked for
4: a bond amount of no less than $1 million.
3: Along with other conditions, which the judge agreed to after Farinacci's lawyer reserved the right to argue bond and conditions later. According to court records, Farinacci denied setting the wildfire.
5: Fox's Grinnell Scott. Farinacci also served 10 years in prison after he was convicted of killing his father in 2010. Los Angeles County fire officials say sparks from an idle transmission tower owned by Southern California Edison caused the 2025 Eaton fire in Southern California. The utility has acknowledged its equipment may have been involved, but also said the lack of water kept fire crews from battling the blaze. The Eaton fire killed 19 people and destroyed more than 9,400 homes and businesses. Polls open for another hour in Michigan, where there is a high-stakes Democratic primary for an open congressional seat.
6: The candidates have all voted. Congresswoman Haley Stevens did so in person this morning, as did Republican Mike Rogers. Abdul Asayed says he voted earlier absentee. He did attend a party Monday with like-minded influencers and content creators like progressive commentator Hassan Piker. Stevens says Al-Sayed should distance himself from Piker and that Piker's rhetoric should be denounced.
5: Fox's Rich Edson in Detroit. The winner of tonight's primary will face Republican Mike Rogers in November. 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
12: Wall Street ending Tuesday with a massive rally on optimism of a Strait of Hormuz deal happening this week. Oil prices falling to a three-week low. The Dow skyrocketing 907 points, S&P gaining 136, NASDAQ surging 671. Paramount Skydance posting its quarterly results after Tuesday's closing bell, its revenue exceeding expectations. The entertainment giant lifting its full-year outlook, saying it's still confident that the Warner Brothers Discovery merger will happen. Lucid's second quarter results topping Wall Street estimates, but its losses were larger than expected. The luxury EV maker planning to do a, quote, operational reset. Wynn Resorts quarterly revenue and profit topping Wall Street estimates amid growing casino demand. And that's your Fox Business Report. I'm Laura Cantor, invested in you.
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14: It's another pretty nice evening around town. Clear skies in play. Temperatures will take a drop out of the 80s, but it will take a little time. 69 for the overnight low. Wednesday, partly to mostly sunny skies. A warm to hot afternoon, 91 degrees.

An increase in the humidity, slowly. Wednesday night, scattered showers and thunderstorms around 72. Thursday, partly sunny, but scattered showers and thunderstorms are again possible. 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Chief Meteorologist, Dave Murray.

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1: Oh, you're damn right it is, and we are fired up in this hour to bring you an absolute embarrassment of radio riches. Fox Across America with Jimmy Failla, a former Miss Arkansas. Chanley Painter is going to be here as well. She's a throwback. She's one of those beauty pageant contestants that didn't have a dong.
2: What the hell did you just say?
1: We're going old school in this hour. Packing the foil, playing some good old-fashioned hockey. 888-788-9910 if you want to be a part of the show. Also the phone number if you don't want to be a part of the show. There's no ideological barrier for entry. We don't care what you vote for or what you identify as. The only thing I say at the top of every hour is you could be a Republican on our show, be a Democrat on our show, could be a Libertarian on our show, Independent on our show. You could be a member of the Whig Party like Maxine Waters. The only thing we ask is that you do not be a bang. Christine, you've been in talk radio a while, okay? Longer than I have. I feel like we're doing a pretty welcoming show. I mean, there's not a lot of talk radio doing this, is there?
3: No, I don't think so. I mean, I'm digging it.
1: Yeah, like most people are preaching to the choir and then selling the choir a book, then selling the choir a protein powder and a gun or whatever the hell else the choir wants to buy today.
3: That's correct. But also the show after this from 3 to 6 p.m. is not doing that. So tune in.
1: Emerson, you've been around radio for an hour and 15 minutes, conversely. Where is the vibe for people your age? Like when you are out and about, are they as politically engaged, as the people, that are, you know, frequenting shows like this? Or are they focusing on like superficial things? Like, cause my son is 17, so he's younger than you. You're 20?
4: Yes.
1: My son is 17. They're not talking about politics.
4: Yeah.
1: Yeah.
4: I mean, it depends. Like, at my, like, campus radio station, mm-hmm. it's totally political.
1: Yeah, yeah.
4: But then I leave there and go to my sorority house and those
1: So, and the pillow fight starts.
4: Yeah. I mean, in my circle, like, my social circles, they're not very political right now.
1: Oh, but that's good. But I'm happy for that.
4: Yeah.
1: I mean, listen, man. There's so much more to life than just fighting with people over, because nothing's gotten better since everybody became an unpaid activist. Nothing. Like, if you go backwards in time, okay, there was a time, maybe 10 years ago, you know, Hollywood always leaned to the left, but the Hollywood award shows weren't a well-dressed group therapy session. And guess what? The box office receipts were higher. Viewership for the Oscars was better. The only sport that has really thrived through the face of adversity is the NFL. Because people got mad at the NFL when the Kaepernick thing happened. But the NFL is only going one way. And one of the reasons why, though, is it also attached itself to legalized gambling. So sports ratings are the only things really going up in linear TV besides Fox News ratings. There's not another channel besides Fox News and whatever app is showing that inning of the Yankee game. Those are the only things going up right now.
3: And I would like to thank the Jets for bringing those ratings up.
1: You think the Jets did it?
3: My Jets.
1: I think the Jets at Spirit Airlines had a better year than your Jets. I think the 80s pop group, the Jets. Do you remember them?
3: You got it all.
1: All over him. You've got it all over him. I love that jam.
3: So good.
1: Yeah, we're the only two people left who know it.
3: She just wants to go back to her sorority.
1: She just wants to. Emerson wants to get out of here. But the point is, nothing in the country has improved since everyone went activist. And it's really weird that at this remote hour, they're trying to do it in the WNBA. You know what I mean? The whole let men play was a hot topic like 4 or 5 years ago, 3 or 4 years ago. It was an 80-20 issue in the Olympics. Trump signed an executive order. The Supreme Court issued several injunctions. But the WNBA is still out there doing this. And it's interesting because obviously they're all talking in this language of like inclusion and we shouldn't eliminate people. But the reality is every one of these people is allowed to

0: compete in sports in some capacity, just maybe not the one that gives them a biological advantage. And I bring this up because there is a female professional athlete, and her name is not Caitlin Clark. Caitlin Clark gave a carefully curated, this is not my purview, I just want to hit some layups answer.
1: Why did she do that?
0: She's been clotheslined by enough black lesbians. She doesn't need them to give another thing to be upset about. Caitlin Clark is literally getting assaulted. Like, Jussie Smollett should have just put on a Caitlin Clark jersey and dribbled to the hoop. He would have gotten beat up by black people in the middle of the night. They might not have yelled, this is MAGA country, but he would have got the beat. And the point is, Caitlin Clark doesn't want the trouble. Sophie Cunningham does. Here is Sophie Cunningham standing her ground. Sophie Cunningham is, of course, one of the enforcers that plays alongside Caitlin Clark, who made headlines last week by saying men don't belong in women's locker rooms. Obviously, she was protested by that. Coaches wore shirts that said trans women belong. There was, of course, the owner of the Seattle Storm who confronted two young girls, like under the age of 10, and yelled at them for having a sign up that thanked Sophie Cunningham for supporting girls. For real. And here is Sophie Cunningham standing her ground, clip 18.
2: I said what I said. I think it's kind of common sense. And I think I'll always believe in that. I think it's really important to protect children. And that's little girls who are also involved in that category. And so I stand on what I said. And I always believe that.
0: Okay. So she gives you the real answer. I stand by what I said. I want to protect little girls. There you go. Now watch Caitlin Clark with the no-look pass. This is clip 17.
3: I think for us, like, you know, it's not really a discussion we really have in our locker room. I think it's for leagues and the governing bodies to work with their athletes to find solutions, but our focus is on basketball, and that's what we talk about and how we can get wins, and obviously we didn't do that tonight, so need to find an area to improve in that way.
4: Do you have any, you know, reaction to the...
3: I just answered for you.
0: Wow! So that's her way of saying, yo, I'm Caitlin Clark. I ain't touching this shit. I'm making money. I'm getting kneed in the throat. I'm getting punched in the head. If you want to talk about injustice, okay. But here is Aryna Sabalenka. She's the number one ranked women's tennis player in the world right now. And she is asked about gender tests to keep men out of women tennis. Here is her answer, clip 13.
5: The WTA recently announced that, you know, the players will take a one-time gender test. How do you feel about that? The first pro league to go in that direction?
6: I think it's really important to keep the fairness in our tour. And it's obvious that biologically, right, the men are way stronger than women. So I feel like it would be not really fair for the woman to compete against biological men. So... I believe it took them a little while to make the decision, and I support it. But for me, I'm focusing on myself, on my goals, you know, whatever it takes. If they want to test us all, I'm happy to do that. It's pretty fair, and let's keep it that way.
0: Wow, listen to that. Now, Josh, she is the number one ranked women's tennis player in the world.
7: Yeah. Oh, she dominates. Unless she melts down, she dominates the competition. Yes.
0: Okay, but where would she be ranked if she was in the men's division?
7: I believe she just had a man versus woman match recently, and she got blown out.
0: Oh, hell. And I think that's the point that's supposed to end this discussion. Until someone provides us with a biological woman who joins the men's league and dominates, this should be a non-starter. It only goes one way. I mean, what is literally stopping me from competing in the Little League World Series? I'm 49, but if I identify as a 10-year-old, I mean, I dress like a 10-year-old. I'm in a pink denim jacket. I look like a kid who raided his mom's closet and ran after the ice cream truck. But the point is, this subject of identity has become such a landmine for pro sports leagues, who have mostly widely steered clear of it. But the WNBA is the only one that has to really confront it head on, because they are the, you know, predominant female sports league. You know, like, they don't have to worry about this in hockey or the NBA or Major League Baseball. Okay. But the point is, in the WNBA, they have this woke battle line that's been drawn. And a lot of their owners consider themselves modern day feminists. And modern day feminism is no longer about women's empowerment. It's about latching on to whatever the woke activist causes into that week. Are we freeing Palestine? You know, the place that doesn't give rights to gays and women? Are we letting men into our all-women's league that was fought for and subsidized by the NBA? Like, is it not weird, Christine? The WNBA is the women's NBA. The women's NBA. I said this yesterday. If BET started airing Jimmy Buffett concerts, it kind of stops being black entertainment television, does it not?
1: No, you're right. I mean, this just is common sense, and I don't understand. And listen, Guy Benson says I don't have a ton of that, but I get this. Mm-hmm. I really do. And there should just be no argument. And I did say to you, you know, why didn't Caitlin Clark speak out a little more? But I kind of get it, too. Like, that's her. That's how she makes her money. She can't afford to get hurt and be out.
0: Yes. And she doesn't want the backlash, and they don't want to deal. You know what I mean? They just rather steer clear of it. But that's the point, is the other side is screaming so loud and violently that people are just giving them their way. But that's not an actual ticket to a sustainable future. Like,
1: so what do you do?
0: There was a time, I mean, in all honesty, you grow a pair and you go, no, men can't compete in the league. I mean, well, maybe you take Clay Travis up on his offer and make him play like a high school team or something.
1: Did you say grow a pair?
0: Yeah, I did. Yeah. I wasn't trying to. Mm. I mean, most of the people that want to compete have already grown their pair.
1: Exactly.
0: That's the problem with right now. Emerson, should male basketball players be allowed in the WNBA?
8: I mean, I think it just doesn't make sense because it just puts these women at a disadvantage.
0: Yeah, like a physical disadvantage.
8: Yeah, I mean, it's just unrealistic.
0: Yes. Is this why you're studying abroad this fall? Because you can't return to your college with views like that, that are so hateful and bigoted and divine. I'm kidding. It is also, like, so funny what gets projected upon people as hatred and bigotry now. You know what I'm saying?
8: Yeah.
0: Because you're not anti-trans. You're just pro-fairness.
8: Yeah, totally.
0: Trans, you can be as trans as you want. I mean, like, think of me, all right? Like, e pluribus unum. That's
1: you
0: the
1: have
0: old
1: something to tell?
0: Out of many one, imagine. But I have had Caitlyn Jenner on the show a lot. Okay?
1: Oh, yes, are we?
0: I tried having her on my TV show because I wanted to have her on for Father's Day. Because I thought it would be a funny dichotomy to explain you're a mom, but it's Father's Day. How do you do that? And not in a mocking way, in a like try to understand it, make have fun with it kind of way. Because she's a sport. You know what I'm saying? But is it not crazy to think that she is the face of this movement? Like, the mainstream trans conversation started because of her. And she's not a part of it because she was ostracized by the left. She is literally the Jackie Robinson of the trans movement. Like, you know, he broke the color barrier, the first black player. She was the first mainstream trans American on the cover of Vanity Fair. And we're sitting here pretending she never happened because she's a Republican. But that shows you how unmoored any of this is to fact or science or substance.
1: If she never really spoke about politics that way, if we didn't know she was a Republican, how would that have changed?
0: Her face would be on a dollar bill right now. You know what I mean? They would have won and they would have honored her when Biden won in 2020.
1: And Chris Jenner wouldn't have hated her. They put her on the show.
0: They would have been fine. She would have hung out. And she would. And she's funny. Like, she's cool. Like, I like her. But I don't think, you know, the average person... I talk about this a lot on the road doing stand-up because I tell a story about how I met Caitlyn Jenner. And she once saved me at my first White House Correspondents' Dinner. Do you want to hear the story?
1: Oh, sure do.
0: This is phenomenal. So at the White House Correspondents' Dinner, there's 2,500 people in the Washington Hilton Ballroom, not counting the shooter. Okay, so 25, I'm kidding. So 2,501. Okay, this particular year. But at my first year... at the White House Correspondents' Dinner, I did not know that when it ends, there's only one escalator out of that level of the Hilton. And so you are, if you're at the back of the room, you are 2,500th in line. You're never getting out of that room. It's like an hour and a half. And when the dinner ended and I was standing in the back, because I wasn't a host at that point, I was just there doing hits, like running back and forth the set, doing it was like Lawrence Jones at a show, the big weekend show, whatever the case it was. So when I was doing my last hit, I just ran to the back of the room, watched the dinner wrap up, and I was like, wow, I am 2,500th in line. So as I was sitting there, because there's no Wi-Fi in that room, trying to figure out how I was going to entertain myself for the next hour and a half, out of nowhere, I feel this giant Dikembe Mutombo hand on my forearm, and I hear, follow me, sweetie, I'll get you out of here. And I look, and it's Caitlyn Jenner. and she has grabbed me by the arm, and she is literally in her heels stampeding through the ballroom and stiff-arming people out of the way because she just wants to get out of the room. And she probably on some level knows that in woke Washington, they're not going to give the trans woman a hard time because people are like, oh my God, Caitlyn Jenner, I love you. She's just like, just like that, and just shoving people like full chariots of fire.
1: Don't forget, she's a former athlete.
0: I said to her when she got me to the escalator, I go, I feel like I just met Bruce. And she goes, you did, honey.
1: She's the best. Seriously.
0: She's like one of the coolest people you'll ever meet. And imagine, because she doesn't vote the right way, her identity is irrelevant to them. But knowing that to be the case, that really does show you the fraud of the rest of it. It's all a scam. And what do we have to show for it? Nothing. People, nobody's watching the WNBA anyway. Why piss off the people that do care? Why piss off the people with daughters who want them to have? Do you remember the movie A League of Their Own?
1: Are you kidding?
0: In the modern remake, there refers to one guy who uses that pronoun. It's not even an all-girls league anymore. It's just the league of his own.
1: Would Rosie O'Donnell still be in the movie?
0: Depends what the craft services budget is. More after this.
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1: Human rights can only be assured among a virtuous people. 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
13: I caught you a delicious bass. Fox Across America with Jimmy Failla. They're playing Napoleon Dynamite music. Chandler Painter in the On Deck Circle. She's going to come talk about this activist junk happening in the WNBA. We will undoubtedly get into Francesca Hong. We're honoring mental illness today because Guy Benson's producer, Christine, is with us for the full 3 hours.
14: Jimmy!
13: What now?
14: No!
13: What do you mean? I shouldn't say that?
14: No!
13: I've been saying that for 2.5 hours. Our whole friendship. You literally messaged me, "Hey, Jimmy, it's crazy Christine." Do you know when the last time Emerson and I talked to Christine before this was? It was like a Friday night. I had just taped my show. I was driving home after doing Hannity with Jenny, and I get a phone call that's like, "Hey, what's going on, Jimmy and Jenny? It's Christine."
14: Did I have anything to say?
13: No, I don't even remember.
14: You were all
13: over the map.
14: I mean, I'm that.
13: What's there going on in the TV show? Let me tell you.
14: You're going to miss those calls now.
13: Yeah, I guess. But I'm not going to sit through any of your lectures about etiquette, you mess. Anyway, let's have this conversation because Chandler Painter's coming up, and I don't have to take this from Christine, who's on loan. We have an exchange student today.
15: Oh, shut up, woman.
13: We don't have to. Even Ray Charles is mad now. This is what it's come to. Okay? Even Ray Charles can see that you're the problem.
14: I'm done. I'm leaving. We're back in a fight. We're not talking for a couple months again.
13: I don't know if that kind of luck. I'm going to play one clip for Chandler Painter that I think is every time I feel like I hit the dumb point, like that America just has to like you know, they say you have to hit rock bottom and all that. I always think we hit an intellectual rock bottom. And then I find out there's someone with one of those Shawshank rock hammers that's tunneling down to an even stupider level. And I'll share it with you when I come back. Maybe just me. It just might just be me. I'm Fox Sports America.

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0: two huge announcements to make right now. The second one we'll get to in a second. It's about a guest I'm very excited to have back on the program. But the first big announcement, I think this is what everyone's been waiting to hear at home, is that our guest producer, Christine's about to leave and go back to her other studio.
1: Get her out. Get her out of here.
0: Yeah, I mean, a big moment. I kid, Christine, did you have fun hosting the show today?
2: I had a lot of fun, but it's time to go produce the Guy Benson Show.
0: That's where we're at. Oh, that's right. You are the producer of the Guy Benson Show.
2: For now, he says every day, because whenever he gets mad at me, I'm like, you can't be mad at me. I'm your producer. And he goes, and I have to live with that. But well, thank you. I appreciate ending on the note of I drunk dialed you. So thanks for telling everybody that. It's going to be no surprise to anybody. So, bye.
0: There goes,
2: and nice to meet you.
0: There goes Christine, and Chanley Payne isn't even listening. She's like on our checking out something on her phone.
3: I'm going to tweet you. Not tweet. I'm going to post
0: whatever
3: you on
0: it
3: X,
0: is you're going to do.
3: My Insta story.
0: Post away. Do your thing.
2: It's going to be better than this.
3: I have to filter your photo first.
0: Yeah, you
3: know,
0: do.
3: You
2: look,
0: yeah.
2: Oh, definitely filter that.
0: All right, that's enough. That's a one more. Okay.
3: Don't leave me here.
1: Get her out of here.
0: Anyway. Chanley Painter's in studio. That's exciting to some. Good to see you, pal.
3: Good to see you.
0: So
3: happy
0: what,
3: Tuesday.
0: Yeah, I'll say. What you
3: I'm
0: walk-
3: glad you're back from vacation.
0: It was a lot.
3: It was a lot.
0: I was out west. I was in Lake Tahoe.
3: Yes.
0: Very nice.
3: We missed you.
0: Well, thanks for that. I was in basically the West Coast.
3: Right. Beautiful.
0: Monterey, very nice.
3: Yes.
0: Napa, really nice. Tahoe was incredible.
3: Right, right.
0: Then we went down to Anaheim. Which is great, with the Grove in Anaheim. Good good music venue.
3: Yeah, definitely.
0: Sold it out, packed, hot, sexy crowd.
3: Woo-hoo.
0: They were, I got to tell you, you know, California is a little more of an outdoorsy state.
3: Yeah.
0: And you know, they are, you know, by design, a little bit more of an aesthetically conscious people.
3: Sure.
0: My Saturday night meet and greets last two weeks, they were really good looking.
3: Yeah. I'm impressed.
0: There are a couple
3: of... Is it California or maybe just people that go to your show?
0: I don't know. I guess a little bit of everything.
3: Okay.
0: But there were some frisky single broads in leopard print. You know what I mean?
3: It was Jenny.
0: Jenny was there. She didn't care. They demanded in Anaheim, they demanded that Jenny come on stage. So they chanted for her to come out and I brought her out on stage. It was great. And same in Napa. Her and Lincoln closed the show with me in Napa. Lincoln opened all three shows.
3: That's awesome.
0: It was like the Jackson 3, man. You'd put the family to work. You sing the hits. You have a good time.
3: That's great.
0: And now I'm back. And all of the joy has been sucked out of me. I'm kidding. I'm great. I'm in good spirits. And the big announcement is that Chanley Painter is not only here on the radio, but Chanley Painter will be appearing on Fox News Saturday night this very weekend. They're pumped up. They're pumped
3: up. Here today.
0: You're a big damn deal on that show. They love you on that show. We're excited to have you back on. You're going to be on with Johnny Damon.

0: And two-time World Series champ.
1: No way.
0: With the Yankees and the Red Sox.
1: No way.
0: Aaron Berg.
1: My level of cool just went up.
0: A little bit higher. Aaron Berg will be there. Have you ever met Onika McLean, comedian I love?
1: I think Black I've seen comedian. Her on your show.
0: She's
1: I've
0: great.
1: Seen her on
0: your She's show. Fantastic.
1: She's hilarious.
0: So you got a good lineup this weekend, Chandler. Don't mess it up.
1: Special.
0: You know what I'm saying?
1: Thanks for having me.
0: So give me this. You are a former Miss Arkansas.
1: I am.
0: I bring it up every time you're on my
1: you
0: show. It's a funny thing to write intros about. It's just funny. You know what I'm saying?
1: I can't live it down my whole life.
0: But it's a thing you wouldn't want to live down.
1: No,
0: it's
1: like, I paid for law
0: If you came
1: school.
0: In I mean, 406th, then I'm, you're like, oh, like the time you thought you were Miss Arkansas. Like if we're calling you Miss Arkansas sarcastically.
1: Right.
0: That's the thing you can't live down. But you actually were Miss Arkansas.
1: I was.
0: So I bring that up because there's been a lot of consternation this week about the women's division in sports.
1: Yes.
0: The WNBA, for some reason, just face planting over this issue. They are literally called the W.
1: W.
0: Women's. Maybe the W stood for woke. I don't know.
1: I mean, they're trying to turn it that way.
0: Thank you. And the point is, one woman... The number one ranked tennis player in the world, okay, actually came out this week and said, no, men shouldn't be playing against women.
1: Right.
0: But every other female athlete is going the other way because, I mean, obviously that's their own political zeitgeist within their league.
1: Right.
0: But I'm amazed more people don't have self-preservation instincts.
1: Right. The whole reason we have the WNBA is so that women can play with women and not against men.
0: Yes. That's it. That's
1: the whole reason it was formed, right?
0: Yeah.
1: Women's teams.
0: Yeah.
1: We have to have our special little team because we're special.
0: Aw. But now the workaround is, of course, they say trans women. So they go like, he's a woman too. But he's not.
1: He's not. No.
0: And it's not fair to women. And what I hate is there's such an intellectually lazy, bad faith exchange on this issue. Mm-hmm. Because what they say is, well, then, you know, sports is about inclusion. Now you're saying these people can't play sports. And you're like, no one's saying that.
1: Right. They can play in their own league.
0: Yeah, you play any sport you want. A league of their own was the movie. You go play in your own league and you just do your thing.
1: Yeah.
0: And the reason we know it's unfair, everyone's made this point, I made it earlier, is we don't have one single case of a woman switching to the men's division and winning.
1: Right.
0: Not one.
1: Not one.
0: But we have, you know, an incalculable amount of cases at this point of some guy goes onto a track meet, runs in the girls' league and wins. So I just, it's weird to me that it's not fashionable to protect women. It's like the two things, when you think about like the era of like weaponized censorship, that was like the outrage era. I say about 2014 to about 2023, when people really were getting canceled. I was able to write a New York Times best-selling book about it. Hot damn!
1: Yes.
0: But anyway, in that era, you know, we were so hypersensitive to anyone who might run afoul of polite society. It is now fashionable to not protect women or like even Israel, not to get off message.
1: Sure.
0: But the amount of tolerable... or tolerated anti-Semitism is like mind-blowing.
1: It really is.
0: Because you could have lost a job for a tweet. Think about this.
1: Yeah.
0: Kanye West is banned from touring in America because he tweeted anti-Semitic things.
1: Right.
0: We have people in elected office that are like, blow Israel off the map. Yeah. Is that not insane?
1: It is. And it kind of, in a way, you don't feel bad for Kanye. But he can't sell tickets. But yet we elect people that are saying...
0: Yeah.
1: Things that are even worse.
0: Well, and to be.
1: Or that have Nazi tattoos.
0: Thank you. And to be clear, he's now just selling out 200,000 seat arenas on the other side of the world.
1: Right.
0: You know, and it doesn't mean they endorse his views either.
1: Yeah.
0: It just means they like his music. They've separated the art from the artist.
1: Right.
0: But when it comes to politics, you can't do that.
1: Right.
0: The art is the artist. The art is the artist.
1: That is like, your platform.
0: Those are the songs.
1: Right. Those are your values. Yes.
0: Kanye's singing songs and making fancy sneakers and
1: crazy.
0: And parading around the naked lady everywhere he goes.
1: I mean, his Kim Kardashian lookalike.
0: Yes. Isn't that weird?
1: It's so weird.
0: They cloned it. He just cloned Kim.
1: Right.
0: He's like Kim, but with no clothes.
1: Mm-hmm.
0: And Bianca.
1: Exactly.
0: And they go everywhere. We're talking to Chandler Painter. She's the only dressed woman in this conversation right now. You can't miss her. She's the only one with clothes on in the whole conversation.
1: I can't confirm I have clothes on.
0: So when I was in California, I went to Kanye's Malibu mansion that gutted. He bought a mansion, $57
1: million. Right.
0: And then went through one of his crazy mood swings and decided it should have no plumbing, no heat, no nothing. It was just going to be like some Mad Max era fortress.
1: Okay.
0: So that $57 million Malibu mansion was then promptly sold for $21
1: million. Down to the bones.
0: Yes, and now
1: nothing
0: the neighbors
1: really
0: are furious because they have this dumb eyesore flanked on a mansion by either side.
1: Come on.
0: But something I saw on Malibu Road, so right when you're getting into like Point Doom, is someone was having a yard sale.
1: Okay.
0: In easily a $60 or $70 million oceanfront property, they were having a yard
1: sale.
0: I should have stopped and shopped.
1: I want to know what's available.
0: We just kind of rolled by and got a chuckle out of it.
1: Could you have afforded anything in this yard sale?
0: I was just going to ask you that. Like, do things go for $85 instead of like $3?
1: I'm sure it's some designer piece of furniture that they're wanting to sell, you know, even if it's a discount.
0: Yeah.
1: Like $5,000.
0: Yeah, I blew that. I did not think about it. If you're out listening in California right now, someone's having a yard sale on Malibu Road.
1: Could have got a pretty good deal on something.
0: I have it on pretty good authority. Yeah, though they had some interesting stuff. And you know where else I went? Talk about separating the art from the artist. We went to Neverland, where Michael Jackson's house.
1: Cool.
0: Yeah, Lincoln wasn't cute enough to get in. They're like, sorry, kid.
1: Or young enough.
0: Yeah, well, like 17. Who's old man Winter here? Get him out of here. They threw him out. But it was pretty powerful to go there just the same. I mean, sure. Michael Jackson lived
1: there.
0: At the height of his fame.
1: I've been to Prince's home.
0: Have you?
1: Mm-hmm.
0: In Minnesota?
1: Yeah, Minnesota.
0: Paisley Park?
1: Yes.
0: Is it rad?
1: It's rad. It's really cool. They preserved it. It's like you walk into the 80s when you walk in.
0: Really?
1: All of his clothing and his guitars.
0: Oh, I love that.
1: It's still a concert venue. They have concerts there like every week.
0: Because he had like a studio and stuff,
1: studio,
0: right?
1: Yep. Mm-hmm.
0: Wow. Are the doorways smaller? Like the Chick-fil-A dwarf house?
1: You would think, but no.
0: No, okay.
1: Yeah.
0: Do you know Chick-fil-A has a dwarf house in Atlanta?
1: They do. I've been there. I used to live in Atlanta. I lived in Atlanta.
0: Forgot
1: my last
0: about
1: job.
0: That.
1: Mm-hmm.
0: A lot of people listening around the country don't know this, but the OG Chick-fil-A.
1: Yes, is right near the airport.
0: And it has the tiny dwarf house with
1: it's
0: the tiny
1: cool.
0: door.
1: You know, they redid that Chick-fil-A recently.
0: Okay.
1: But they preserved the historic
0: the entrance
1: dwarf
0: or whatever.
1: Door. Mm-hmm.
0: That's pretty. It's only two places that have
1: and they
0: that.
1: Have more of an expanded menu. People may not know. It's more than just the traditional Chick-fil-A menu. They have other special items
0: that you don't get anywhere
1: right,
0: else.
1: Right, because it's the original.
0: That's why you go on the road with Chandler. You're going to find the secret
1: menus.
0: I find
1: the good food places.
0: The Chick-fil-A stuff. I love this. This is the only other clip I had on this, is that the number one female tennis player was like, no, we shouldn't do it. We shouldn't be playing against men. But Caitlin Clark, who is, of course, like the face of the league in a lot of ways, making a lot of money, wants nothing to do with this.
1: Right.
0: So she was asked about it, and she was like, we don't talk about that.
1: Yeah.
0: You know,
1: she's
0: this
1: already
0: is for them
1: shrouded in controversy.
0: Is that her? I said this earlier.
1: She wants to be out of the headlines.
0: Yeah, I think she's just so tired of getting kicked in the face that she's like, I'm just not going to take a position
1: as
0: here.
1: I never played professional sports or growing up, really, but I did martial arts.
0: Yeah, you did.
1: I would purposely want to train with a man because he's stronger and you are a little more challenged. But if I'm competing or testing, obviously I'm not going to pick a man to compete with.
0: Yeah, you want to compete against a woman and have a fair match.
1: Right.
0: But it's so dumb to me because what's happening now is, obviously we live in this dumb era where people's emotions are their facts.
1: Mm-hmm.
0: So last week, the Fauci testimony is the greatest example of this.
1: Right.
0: A lot of people who I know on the right were wrong. They thought there was this reckoning last week. They thought like the whole world saw Fauci exposed and now we all agree.
1: Right.
0: Half the country didn't even watch.
1: Yeah. All he did.
0: And any news outlet that covered it was like, well, the Republicans embarrassed themselves today going after a revered scientist. None of them were a scientist. I'm like, the Republicans were literally reading his diary entries.
1: Yeah.
0: That show he lied to all of us and made up most of these health guidelines.
1: Yes.
0: And, you know, people bargaining in good faith. There were folks that, like Stephen A. Smith, I'll give you an example, Charlemagne the God.
1: Yes.
0: They said Fauci looked terrible.
1: Yes.
0: But if you turned on MSNBC, they were like, oh, perfect game.
1: Oh, they're going to spin it.
0: I know, but the point is, because we're living in that world, nobody ever has to own their shame. Mm, and it's really bad for society because people who are like misleading us and dividing us and doing all of this ridiculous stuff have hardened everyone's convictions and every bad idea.
1: Yeah.
0: So as far as this, probably half the country thinks Fauci and the government did a perfect job during COVID.
1: Right.
0: And some right-wing MAGA people were eating horse dewormer.
1: Right.
0: And that's
1: why
0: people died.
1: It's true.
0: And they're not even like, there's not even acknowledgement of like, we got up to as many as 4 and 5 booster shots. But we were fired from jobs if we didn't take a vaccine.
1: Yes.
0: That they said blocked prevention.
1: Right.
0: If it is so powerful and the threat is so severe that we can justify firing people, shouldn't we as a country be wondering how we got to booster shot number one, let alone number four?
1: Exactly. Yeah.
0: But because we're not having that conversation and nobody gets to take the L, the next time something like this happens, like people aren't going to believe it.
1: Yeah.
0: That's why I'm trying to bring back shame.
1: Yeah.
0: Like people need to be shamed.
1: I agree.
0: You know, but when everyone's emotions becomes their facts, if your emotions for 2 years was Fauci's good, Republicans bad, you'll never abandon that.
1: Oh, absolutely.
0: If your emotions are, well, biological men should compete against women, no matter what irrefutable evidence we show you, you're not abandoning that. Right. And that's where the WNBA is. Mm-hmm. It got emotional for them.
1: Yeah, obviously, when you have a coach wearing a T-shirt
0: yeah.
1: during a game, making a statement.
0: The clip of the day.
1: Let's just play basketball.
0: Chandler Painter, you don't understand the way the world works now. But that is why, honestly, a lot of corporations got away from like those ESG scores, environmental, social, and governance and stuff, because they realized yeah. they had nothing to do with their product.
1: Right.
0: You know, if you sell burgers for a living, mm-hmm. we don't need to know where you stand on climate change or defunding the police. Just
1: exactly.
0: eat the
1: just
0: burger.
1: Eat, make the burgers.
0: I've said this 1,000 times, so yes. forgive me. Okay. It is so surreal to me. It was Ben and Jerry's that got me to this point
1: right.
0: of,
1: yeah.
0: I've said this 1,000 yeah. times. Okay. When I was a little kid, my white parents would yell at me for having ice cream. Mm-hmm. Now my ice cream yells at me for yes. having white parents. Like, yes. think about that. Yes. Ben and Jerry's is like, you colonizing fool.
1: Yes. Yes.
0: You're eating ice cream on stolen land, you chunky monkey.
1: I know.
0: And I'm like, no, I just want ice cream.
1: I know.
0: But you yeah. can't just have ice cream.
1: No, you have to have the message.
0: But we need to get back to that, is
1: I
0: the
1: agree.
0: Point. Chandler Painter 2028. Don't go anywhere.
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2: Bottom of the ninth on Fox Across America with Jimmy Failla. Chanley Painter here to land the plane back in action.
3: Which I have done before.
2: You can fly planes.
3: I have flown a plane.
2: You are like so talented and capable for a person who wound up on this show. It's like, I don't know. Who's running your life?
3: I don't know.
2: They should not be in charge. I kid, Chan. Chan's going to be on Fox or Saturday night this weekend. We're excited about that.
3: I'm excited.
2: It is a big damn deal. If you are in the tri-state area, you ever want to come see Chanley, watch a live taping of the show, tickets are free, foxacrossamerica.com. Mm-hmm. If you want to go on the road and see me do stand-up, that will cost you. But anyway, we're going to San Antonio next, then Rockford, Illinois, then Fayetteville, Arkansas, your hometown. You will not be there.
3: No, I'm going to be out of country.
2: I read this earlier because people thought I made it up.
3: Okay.
2: These are consecutive weeks on the road. Are you ready?
3: Mm-hmm.
2: So once we take Lincoln to college last weekend of August, I then am going away with Jenny. It's our 20th wedding anniversary. Nobody thought it would last this long. Neither, you know, it's cool. We're going to go hang out. But then starting September 12th, This is consecutive. Fayetteville, Arkansas. Reading, Pennsylvania, Richmond, Virginia, Clearwater, Florida, Colorado Springs, Colorado, Santa Rosa, California, Grand Junction, Colorado, Indianapolis, Indiana, Oklahoma City, Oklahoma, Salt Lake City, Utah, Concord, New Hampshire, and I am officially off. Bang.
3: Wow.
2: It's going to be an aggressive fall.
3: That is.
2: Got to get into touring shape. You know what I'm saying? You got to eat good during the
3: That's
2: week.
3: Right.
2: You got to max out your energy.
3: Mm-hmm.
2: I'm actually, like, this is a thing. My son's going to college.
3: Right.
2: He's a lifeguard. He's hunky. He's in very good shape.
3: Yes.
2: But it would mean a lot to me if he came home from college and I was in better shape.
3: Yeah.
2: You know, so
3: you have to.
2: Oh, yeah. It's one of my favorite things in the world to do.
3: Mm-hmm.
2: Whenever you see me get fat, it's intentional. Meaning I'm not sitting here right now going, how did this happen? I know exactly how it happened. Oh, it was glorious. I've had the best time.
3: Oh, I understand.
2: I was at Bobby Van Steakhouse last night.
3: Ooh,
2: my favorite place in the city.
3: Where was my invite?
2: Imagine. You would have did great there.
3: I know.
2: I'll take you next time. They're big Fox fans.
3: Love it.
2: You would love that.
3: Love a good steak.
2: All right, good. I went with my executive producer, Victor.
3: Okay.
2: But tonight I'm going to the Bronx with the Link Man. Because I'm not on TV. There's
3: Yankees.
2: A primary tonight. They don't want me anywhere near the TV.
3: Yeah,
2: they're not bringing me on to make balloon animals on Laura Ingraham's show while they're counting the votes and letting some guy from Hezbollah be the next senator from Michigan.
3: I know.
2: No chance of Jimmy being on the TV.
3: No, not tonight.
2: So I'll be up in the Bronx watching the Yankees. What do you think of that, Chan?
3: I love it. Where's my invite to that, too?
2: Damn. It's with the steakhouse invite. Somebody must have misplaced it.
3: How are the Yankees this year anyway?
2: They're like a game out of first place. No, but they're hanging around.
3: Okay.
2: They got a shot. I mean,
3: I usually go to a game. I haven't been to one yet.
2: Oh, is that true?
3: Yeah.
2: This is actually my first Yankee game of the year. Me and the last year, because of all the weird traveling I do, me and Lincoln have been to more games at Dodger Stadium than in New York.
3: Wow.
2: Just weird, right?
3: That is weird.
2: But it's a great place to watch a game. Really nice.
3: Yeah.
2: It's so weird to go to a baseball game and see like so many good looking people.
3: Because
2: there's good-looking people at Yankee games, but most of the people are my white trash friends from, like, this tri-state area that are just hammered. And even if they are good-looking, they're not good-looking at the game because they're so slashed.
3: Yeah. But the food is great at Yankee Stadium.
2: It's baseball food has come a long way.
3: Yes.
2: It used to be a hot dog, a cold, damp, hot pretzel, using air quotes, ice cream in a helmet, Cracker Jacks.
3: Now
2: and a big
3: have,
2: bag
3: like,
2: of peanuts.
3: Gourmet.
2: No, now they're flying in sushi chefs and fancy
3: Puck
2: steaks.
3: Has a little stand.
2: And exactly. So back to the question of how did I get fat?
3: There
2: will be no mystery tomorrow when I'm sitting here with my bloated face. The sun's got to keep tanning this thing to make it TV presentable. The great Chanley Painter, watch all over the

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4: Primaries in five states. I'm Lee Silicera, Fox News. Polls now closed in Michigan, where there's a contest for the Democratic nomination for Congress. Progressive Abdul Al-Sayed hoping to unseat Congresswoman Haley Stevens.
5: He is and has been campaigning on transforming the American health care system, essentially getting rid of private health care insurance, turning over to a government-financed Medicare for All. He is for getting rid of ICE. And, of course, he's talked an awful lot about outside money in politics, in particular that of AIPAC, and in particular AIPAC spending to support his opponent, Congresswoman Haley Stevens.
4: Fox's Rich Edson in Detroit. The winner of tonight's primary faces Republican Mike Rogers in November. In Virginia, former two-term Democratic Congresswoman Elaine Luria won the Democratic nomination in the state's second congressional district, setting up what will be closely watched rematch between her and incumbent Republican Jen Kiggins. The Los Angeles County Sheriff's Department says they've arrested a man Sunday who was walking the grounds carrying a concealed weapon and a 16-round magazine at President Trump's California golf course. The president is set to arrive at a fundraising dinner at the club outside Los Angeles tonight. Law enforcement says a search of the suspect's home turned up more guns, magazines, and ammunition, body armor, and notebooks, what they're calling concerning comments. The suspect, who authorities say is responsible for setting the Old Trails fire in Spokane, in court today, Aaron Farinacci, facing a first-degree arson charge.
6: The court will adopt the $1 million bond that's already in place and adopt all the proposed release conditions as suggested by the prosecution.
4: Judge Tony Hazel, authorities questioned Farinacci in two other fires that broke out last year, but he was never charged. He served 10 years in prison in Arizona for murdering his father. America's listening to Fox News.
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10: Well, former Senator John Lamping, we've been in this position, you and I, many times before on election night. It's good to have you again. How are you?
11: It's great to be back. Yeah, we go back, what, 2016? 2012, I think, is the first time.
10: I think it might be 2012. Yeah. And we've covered not all election nights. I mean, sometimes, you know, this is a good example, and we are happy to have an audience here tonight that might have tuned into KMOX, our sister station, because they're in a baseball game. The Cardinals are playing the Yankees. So we're doing the election coverage here, and we got a lot of folks out there that we're going to touch base with. As we get started here this evening, I did a couple interviews several hours ago, about 4 hours ago, on this. Scott Jennings was one. Ryan Recker, who's actually going to fill in tomorrow, he is located in Detroit. Ryan used to, you know, be here in St. Louis. He fills in on 97.1 FM Talk from time to time. In fact, he'll be doing Annie's show tomorrow. So he's got some pretty interesting takes on El-Sayed and this race in Michigan, which, John, you know, I've kind of only focused on that race in the past week or so, but this is an important race because, you know, we're facing a situation, and it's going to also be interesting to see what happens with Wesley Bell and Cori Bush around here. All the national outlets are now focusing on that. Like, if you had a Real Clear Politics right now, that race is on the front page, the New York Times, the same thing. But this Michigan race, and I want your opinion on this, this really says a lot